0: Will not want to fall into that hole, soldiers.
1: Gnarly!
2: What in the world was that?
3: Oh no!
4: What is it, Kate?
3: That's a cassowary call. I'm sure of it.
1: What do we do?
0: Circle up, everybody. Stand back to back.
5: There it is, at the edge of the trees.
3: It's running towards us.
0: Hold your shovels up in the air.
1: I thought you said they were rare.
0: Calm down, everyone. Cody and Mitch, it's heading towards your side. If it gets close, hit it with your shovel.
3: They jump and kick at the same time. Watch out for its claws.
1: Dude, this is so wrong. I'm gonna get killed by a bird.
2: Cody, get ready. Here he comes.
5: Why did it stop? It's just sitting there.
6: Abigail! No! Bad birdie.
5: Abigail?
0: Huh?
6: Those are friends. You be nice.
2: Are you kidding me?
3: Yours?
6: Hey, guys. Sorry I'm late. Remember I told you about my pet cassowary?
1: I thought he was joking about having a pet cattleberry.
3: Cassowary.
6: I hatched her and raised her from a chick, so she thinks I'm her mom.
7: Is she safe?
6: To my friends, she's like an overgrown chicken.
0: She makes a great guard bird.
6: That's right. There's been no thievery on the mission compound since Abigail reached adulthood.
0: Well, we're anxious and ready to start, Raj. Let's get this show on the road.
8: The group makes good time. They finish the floor in just a week and then start the walls. After work, the team often relaxes by the pond or visits with the Nationals. Michelle and Kate become good friends with Talia. Right now, they're walking down the mission road as the evening sun fades into the misty mountains.
5: What are these trees with little red cherries on them?
9: They are coffee trees. With these trees, my people get their money. This coffee right now is ready to be harvested. Here, try a berry. They are sweet.
5: Mmm, you're right.
9: Spit the slimy bean out.
3: Talia, have you ever seen a bird of paradise?
9: Sure, many times. There are lots of different kinds, you know.
3: Yeah, there's about 40 species. Have you ever seen a bluebird of paradise?
9: Those are very rare because they are prized by the hunters. They make a very strange sound.
3: I know. I would love to hear one. And see one.
9: Can you two keep secret?
5: Mm-hmm.
9: There is a male and female nesting right now in the valley. I keep it secret so they be safe. Maybe I can take you there on Sunday.
3: Yeah. Wow, that would be great.
6: Girlies, we need your help.
5: Sure, we'd love to help you.
6: Great. There's a village pig loose on the compound. I need you to help us chase it down.
9: This is so fun. I love pig chases, especially in the dark.
6: Just don't go down by the work site. I wouldn't want you getting hurt.
9: Come on, I bet I know where it is. They like to hide in the grass by the pond.
3: Are you coming, Kate? I'll be right there. There's something running down the hill. A dog? That's the pig. No, don't go towards the job site. I can't follow you there. Come back, little piggy. No, stop, or I'll lose you. Well, maybe if I'm careful. Piggy! Piggy, where are you going? Come back! Ah! Oh! Oh, it stinks! Oh! Someone! Oh, it smells! I must be in the... I'm sinking! Oh, no! Oh, someone, please help! I can't get out!
8: Meanwhile, on the other side of the world, it's 6 a.m. in the Brinkman home. Isaac has just gotten out of bed, and he thinks he's come up with a way to convince his sister he was adopted.
10: Hey, Mom, what you doing?
11: Good morning, Isaac. I'm checking my email.
10: Oh, can you check something for me?
11: Sure, what?
10: How about my name?
11: Okay, let's see. Isaac Brinkman. Interesting.
10: What? What's it say?
11: It says there was an Isaac Brinkman born in Grasshopper Junction, Arizona. That's a funny name for a town, Grasshopper Junction.
10: Thanks, Mom.
11: You're welcome, I guess. Grasshopper Junction, go figure.
10: Kitchy, I did it.
5: What'd you do?
10: I proved it. I was born in Grasshopper Junction.
5: What are you talking about?
10: It said Isaac Brinkman was born in Grasshopper Junction.
3: Mom looked up my name.
5: What you found is someone else with the same name as you. Good try, though. I know what we could do. Call the county courthouse. They'll have the record of your birth. That'll settle this, Isaac.
8: When Kitry and Isaac call the county courthouse, they discover there is no record of an Isaac Brinkman being born in their county. Kitry's beginning to believe that maybe Isaac really was adopted. Meanwhile, back in Papua New Guinea, Doug's organizing a search party to find Kate.
0: Okay, guys, we're going to fan out. I want you to search in groups of two.
2: All right.
0: One person hold the flashlight, the other person can hit the grass with a stick to scare the snakes.
7: Okay. Snakes? No way.
0: Talia, you know the way around. Could you help us?
9: Sure, I'll go with Michelle.
4: Where could she be? She was right behind us. Kate.
0: Let's pray before we split up. Lord, you know where Kate is. Please lead us to her quickly.
4: Father, would you please keep my sister safe? And don't let...
0: Father, will you keep your hand on Kate? In Jesus' name, amen.
12: Amen.
0: All right, gang. Let's go.
9: Are you okay, Michelle?
4: Yeah. Thanks so much for helping us.
9: Michelle, you talk to God like you believe he is listening.
4: He is listening. He hears our prayers and he answers them. He cares about us.
9: They told me about him in school. I believe he cares about you. Not me, though. I'll never be good enough.
4: Talia, I've done bad things, too. But he sent his son to take our punishment. Jesus died for my sins and your sins. He offers us
13: I hear something. Do you hear that? This way.
4: I hear. Come on. Kate! Kate, can you hear me?
9: Oh, no! She fell in the stinky hole!
4: Ew! Kate, can you reach our hands?
13: Yeah! Get me out of here!
4: Yuck! They're all slippery! How'd you get it all over your hands? And your face! Ew! Okay, pull! Pull, Talia! Oh, okay. What a mess! Look at you!
13: I got it in my mouth!
4: Oh, yuck! Oh, what happened?
13: I saw the pig. I knew I shouldn't come down, but I thought if I was careful.
4: Let's go to the bathhouse and get you cleaned up.
9: Kate, you look dirtier than the pig.
4: Talia, you were saying how you weren't good enough for God. The Bible says that our goodness is like filthy rags in God's sight.
13: Like these filthy rags.
4: Exactly, Kate. You know, we've all sort of fallen into a pit and need someone to rescue us. Jesus is that rescuer.
9: You make me think, Michelle. And Kate, you make me plug my nose. I need to go home. I'll see you two in the morning.
4: Thanks for your help, Talia.
13: Yeah, thanks.
9: Good night.
6: Oi, surfer boy, pass me that hammer.
14: Yes, sir.
6: Abigail, come back here with our lunchbox. Cody, help me catch that big bird.
14: Mr. Raj, do you think someone else could help with that?
6: Still scared of my sweet Abigail? You big baby. Abby, drop that fruit now. Come back here, you thieving bird. This time you're getting it.
2: Heather, could you get me a box of nails?
11: Here you go, Mitch. Isn't that the third time she's used the outhouse this morning? Does she look a little pale to you, or is it just my imagination? Kate!
2: She just collapsed!
4: Hi there, this is Michelle Brinkman. I hope you're enjoying today's adventure. Do you know there are many other Christian workers around the world with amazing stories? You may have heard of one of these stories, or even experienced one yourself. 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
15: How you doing, Kate?
13: My heart feels funny. Where am I?
15: You passed out down at the job site, and now you're in the mission infirmary. Your heart feels funny because it's beating very fast.
4: Lie still and try to relax, okay? There's a bathroom through that door.
6: Kate, we think what you have is called cholera. We're pretty sure you picked it up a couple of days ago when you fell into the hole.
13: Is cholera bad?
0: Well, it's not good, but it's treatable. It gives you diarrhea and it makes you throw up. Raj has some medical training and he's going to help you.
6: If you caught it 100 years ago, you'd be in worse shape, girlie. Today, we have medicine. We're going to replace the water you're losing with this stuff. How does orange flavor sound?
13: What are my other choices?
6: Orange.
13: I'll pass. I feel a little sick anyway.
15: Kate, it's really important that you drink, even if you don't feel like it. Your life could depend on this.
0: Michelle has offered to stay in the room here with you. She'll be making sure you drink every 15 minutes. Mrs. Bourne and I will check in every hour.
6: Michelle, I've made a radio call to the coast, and they'll be contacting your family to let them know what's going on.
13: Okay.
12: Man, I wish there was something we could do. We can't even talk to her.
11: This is really hard, Jack.
10: Can we pray for Kate?
12: That's a great idea, Gracie. Why don't we hold hands? Lord, we're thousands of miles away, so we can't help Kate, but you're with her right now. Please, comfort her and protect her. We commit our daughter, our sister, into your hands.
10: Jesus, please make Kate better.
13: Help her not to worry, Lord. Could you keep her from throwing up?
11: Father, please help Michelle as she looks after her sister. We ask that you restore Kate and somehow bring glory to yourself through this difficult situation.
10: And God, help her to stop having diarrhea so she can get better.
11: Amen.
12: Amen.
11: Well, there's nothing more we can do for Kate, kids. Why don't we finish our summer science unit, and that'll help keep our minds occupied.
13: Science, my favorite.
10: Are we going to talk about blood again?
12: Well, that's my cue. I'll see you guys after my meeting.
11: See you, dear. Sorry, Gracie. We're still studying blood. So, yesterday we pricked your fingers to test your blood type. Who remembers what the types are? Kitri?
13: A, B, AB, and O.
11: Yeah.
13: And don't forget, each one can either be positive or negative.
11: Good job. Well, I tested your blood, and guess what? You are all O positives, except for Isaac. Isaac, you're B negative.
10: Sweet, I knew it. Huh?
8: It looks like Isaac may have been adopted. While Kitri wonders why their parents hid this from the family, Isaac can't wait to tell his friend Luke the exciting news. Meanwhile, in Papua New Guinea, Kate's condition has gone from bad to worse. It's been 2 weeks now, and she no longer has the strength to get out of bed. Shannon and Michelle take turns attending to her 24 hours a day.
16: Kate, I wish you'd wake up. You need to drink. Lord, I'm so worried for her. She's skin and bones. God, I'm sorry I didn't want her with me. Please forgive me, Lord.
13: Huh? Did you say something, Michelle?
16: Kate, you're awake. You've been asleep for 2 hours. Here, you need to drink this whole glass.
13: Thanks.
16: Kate, will you forgive me for the things I said? You know, about not wanting you to come along this summer.
13: Sure, Michelle. You're probably really wishing I wasn't here now.
16: No, Katie. I'm glad you're here. It's really helped me to see things more clearly. I really do love you. Please forgive me for being a bad sister.
13: You're not a bad sister. I'm the one who's been bad. God has shown me some things I need to change. Can you forgive me, Michelle?
16: Of course. Oh, I love you so much.
13: I love you.
17: What's wrong, girls?
13: Nothing.
17: Talia and Heather are here. They want to talk to you, Michelle.
16: Could you ask them to come in? I'm sure Kate would like to see them too.
17: Come on in, ladies.
18: Hey, how you doing, Kate?
13: I didn't throw up yet today, so that's good.
18: So, Kate, we were wondering, well, we wanted to see the Bluebird of Paradise, and Talia thinks they'll leave the nesting site soon.
9: I know you really want to see them. Maybe they will still be there when you are well.
13: Yeah.
17: Michelle, do you want to go with them? I can stay here with Kate.
16: Thanks, Mrs. Bourne. But why don't you go? I'll stay here.
17: Okay. We'll be back in a couple of hours. Mr. Raj is around in case you need something.
16: Thanks. Happy bird hunting.
13: Get some good video. Michelle, do you know what's for supper tonight?
16: No, I don't. Why? Are you hungry?
13: Yes, I think I am.
16: That's great news.
13: Do you hear that?
16: What is it?
13: That's a bluebird of paradise.
16: No way.
13: Quick, help me out of bed. Up there in the tree, a male, he's calling his mate.
16: That's crazy. It sounds like someone playing with a balloon.
13: It's like he's laughing. Look, there's the female.
16: What in the world is he doing now? He's hanging upside down.
13: No way, he's displaying. He's going to make the sound.
16: That noise. It almost sounds electronic.
13: Even more amazing than I thought.
16: Delivered right to our doorstep. Thank you, Lord.
18: Kate, you're sitting up. You're getting your color back. How do you feel?
13: Really good. Michelle made me a delicious lunch.
2: You ate? That's awesome.
15: Praise God, you're getting better.
9: We did not see the birds of paradise. They left.
16: Actually, I think the Lord might have sent them to us.
18: What?
16: While you guys were hiking in the valley, we watched both of them in the tree out there.
7: No way!
9: This is amazing. I have never seen them near the village. God really loves you, Kate. Michelle, I'm going to miss you when you leave.
16: Let's write each other, okay?
9: I want what you have.
16: What do you mean?
9: I've been watching you. These last 2 weeks, you've not left your sister's side. You are a great sister.
16: Talia, to be honest, I didn't even want her to come. My parents sent her with me. But God changed my heart towards her and put his love inside of me.
9: I believe you, and I want that kind of love.
16: Then accept Jesus as your savior. Romans 10:9 says that if thou shalt confess with thy mouth the Lord Jesus, and shalt believe in thine heart that God hath raised him from the dead, thou shalt be saved. We can pray right now if you'd like.
9: What do I say?
16: Tell him that you believe he is who he claims to be, God's son, and tell him you accept his forgiveness and want him to be Lord of your life.
9: Jesus, I have heard all about you in my school. I have been scared about what my father would say if I believed. I also have been scared to come to you because of all the things I have done. Please forgive me for being a bad person. Today I give you my life. Amen.
16: I love you, Talia.
9: Thank you for helping me know him, Michelle.
16: Even if I never come back here, we'll see each other again in heaven someday.
0: Team, this has been a great summer.
2: Yes.
0: Kate, I'm glad you were able to pitch in this last week.
13: Me too.
0: As you all know, we're not going to finish this project, but that's okay. Another group will carry on where we left off.
2: That's right.
6: Me and Abigail's going to miss y'all, especially you, Cody.
2: Likewise.
6: Abigail, go give your new friend a kiss goodbye.
7: Please, no, Mr. Raj.
0: Okay, Raj, I think we're ready to go.
6: Well then, pile in, blokes.
0: No surprises on this trip, right, Raj?
6: No promises, Mike. No promises.
8: The team drives back to the Goroka Airport without incident. After returning to the States, they spend a few days together debriefing and then travel home to their families. Let's join Michelle and Kate now as they finish telling about the trip.
19: That's an amazing story.
20: Oh, it sure is.
19: Wow. What a summer.
10: I want to see a casserole.
21: Me too. I want to see a blueberry paradise.
22: blueberry paradise.
11: I'm curious about what you two learned. Could you each tell us one thing that God taught you?
13: Well, he showed me I have to be obedient. I need to obey him and start by obeying my leaders and parents. If I had listened to Mr. Raj, I never would have fallen in that hole. Our team couldn't finish the project because I got sick.
19: That's an important lesson, Kate.
13: During one of my quiet times, I found a good verse and memorized it. Children, obey your parents in the Lord, for this is right. Honor thy father and mother, which is the first commandment with a promise, that it may be well with thee and thou mayest live long on the earth. With God's help, I'm going to do better at this.
11: Kate, that's wonderful.
19: And how about you, Michelle?
16: Well, I think I learned to trust him more. I did a lot of thinking about Proverbs 3, 5, and 6. I had my idea of how this trip was supposed to go. I wanted to go to Papua New Guinea and help the nationals, The last thing I wanted was to watch over Kate. I'm sorry. I really didn't want you to come.
13: It's okay, Michelle.
16: But God had other ideas. He wanted Kate there. It took a trip around the world for me to realize that my love for others starts with the family He's given me. In the end, I saw that He had a plan. He used my love for Kate to reach Talia, and now she's been adopted into God's family.
10: Just like me.
12: That's profound.
11: What did you just say, Isaac?
10: I said, just like me.
13: Why didn't you tell us that you adopted Isaac?
11: What?
12: Huh? You think you were adopted?
10: Yeah.
11: Why?
10: Lots of reasons.
13: We checked it out. You don't have his birth certificate. There's no baby pictures of him. And the mayor's office doesn't know about him.
10: Don't forget, Kitty, my blood's different too.
12: Well, you've built a pretty good case, you little detectives.
10: Adopted kids are special, right, Dad?
12: You bet they are. And Isaac, you are really special, but you weren't adopted, bud.
10: What?
12: Our camera broke when you were a baby. I'm sure your birth certificate is just misplaced.
11: You weren't born in this county, so the courthouse naturally wouldn't have a record of your birth. And just because your blood type is different, that doesn't mean you were adopted.
10: I wish I was adopted.
11: Isaac, being adopted is really special. The Bible talks a lot about it.
12: But Isaac, you need to know that you're special in our eyes. Adopted or not adopted, you're our kid given to us by God, and we love you.
10: I love you too, Mom, Dad.
12: And kids, next time you have a question, ask us.
11: Yes.
12: We would never hide something like this from you.
13: Yes, Dad.
10: Yes, Dad.
1: Oh, yeah, let's play hide and seek.
12: Okay, Dad's it. Counting to 50. One.
3: Let's go!
12: Two.
3: Money,
11: follow me, Charlie.
18: You have the perfect spot, Gracie. Come with me.
12: Five. Six.
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strong in the Lord and in the power of His might. Put on the whole armor of God, that ye may be able to stand against the wiles of the devil. For we wrestle not against flesh and blood, but against principalities, against powers, against the rulers of the darkness of this world, against spiritual wickedness in high places. Wherefore, take unto you the whole armor of God, that ye may be able to withstand in the evil day, and having done all, to stand. Stand therefore, have your loins girt about with truth, and having on the breastplate of righteousness, and your feet shod of the preparation of the gospel of peace. Above all, taking the shield of faith, wherein ye shall be able to quench all the fiery darts of the wicked. And take the helmet of salvation and the sword of the Spirit, which is the Word

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1: Why is there a roadblock? Swim class is in just a few minutes. I don't want to be late.
2: That's really frustrating. But there's another roadblock you don't have to wait for. Guess what? You're listening to the one and only Keys for Kids. My name is Zach. I don't like having to wait for construction when I'm driving. It keeps me from getting to where I want to go. And I bet you've had to wait sometimes too, and I'm guessing you probably didn't like it. Well, there's one roadblock you don't have to wait for, and that's the bad stuff you've done that keeps you from God. Those are called sins, and Jesus already paid for your sins on the cross and forgave you, just like it says in Ephesians chapter 1. In Him, we have redemption through His blood, the forgiveness of sins. All you have to do is ask. Well, that's what our story's about. It's called Clearing the Roadblock. Taya sighed loudly when Mom had to stop because of a roadblock. Workers were repairing the bridge ahead and traffic was temporarily stopped. How long will we have to wait? She asked. I'm not sure, Mom replied. It might be a while. Taya looked out the window. She saw a red van, a delivery truck, some cars, and a motorcycle. Drivers craned their necks, trying to see if they'd be able to move soon. Are we going to be late to swim class? Taya asked. The class at the community pool on the other side of the bridge started at 10. I don't know, Mom said, but we can't go anywhere until that roadblock is removed. Taya sighed impatiently. I wish they'd work faster. Well, it's out of our control, said Mom. We'll just have to be patient. They waited another 5 minutes, then Taya noticed cars moving ahead. Look, she said, I think the roadblock's down. Mom slowly eased the car forward and soon they were across the bridge. Taya let out a sigh of relief. I'm so glad we're going to make it to swim class, Mom smiled. Just this morning I was reading about a different kind of roadblock. Really? Said Taya. Mom nodded. The book I was reading referred to sin as a roadblock that keeps us from fully enjoying our relationship with God. But unlike that roadblock on the bridge, we don't need to wait and wait for Jesus to remove a roadblock of sin in our lives. He does that the moment we confess what we've done wrong and trust Him to forgive us. Right, said Taya. And we never have to wonder if He still loves us or if we're still saved when we mess up. Mom nodded. Jesus died to take the punishment for our sin, and that means He will always forgive us. When we confess our wrongs, He removes those roadblocks so they can't get in the way of us enjoying our relationship with Him. Mom swung the car into the pool parking lot and Taya hopped out. Thanks, Mom, she said. If I hurry, I can still make warm-ups. So how about you? Is there a roadblock of sin in your life that's keeping you from fully enjoying your relationship with God? Jesus can remove it. He paid the price of your sin on the cross and forgives the instant you ask Him. Confess your wrong to Him and accept His forgiveness, and then get back to enjoying your relationship with Him. Our key verse, once again, found in Ephesians chapter 1, verse 7.
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4: There are books we read and quickly forget, and others that remain with us like fond memories. That's why this particular series of The Adventures of the Sugar Creek Gang has a very special meaning. Since 1949, the Sugar Creek Gang has been a family favorite in many Christian homes. Bounding into adventures filled with suspense, mystery, and laughter, this group of fun-filled, life-loving boys never have a dull day. And most important, they learn to trust and follow the Master, Jesus Christ. So as we take the Sugar Creek Gang off the bookshelf, sit back and remember when Mom's fresh baked pies were just a smell away, chores were just across in the big red barn, and fishing was just down the road a piece. And when you went to bed at night, just after you said your prayers, you'd wonder how tomorrow could possibly be as good as the day just gone by.

0: the Sugar Creek Gang and the Palm Tree Manhunt. Now I gotta say that this is one of my favorite adventures. When I was thumbing through some of my old scrapbooks, where I keep pictures and mementos of all those growing up years, came across the scrapbook of Palm Tree Island. Well, it got me all enthusiastic about this particular memory. And I wanted to share it with you right away, because it's all about old man Seth Paddler's twin brother, Kenneth. Now, I don't know if you remember about Mr. Paddler having a brother. I think there was an adventure way back where he was part of it all. So the ones of you who've been listening might remember. But anyway, old man Paddler had a twin brother who disappeared in his early 30s and had never been heard of since. And Mr. Paddler was now in his 80s. So you can just imagine the sorrow he was carrying around in his heart over the loss of his brother. Well, anyway, it was going to be the Sugar Creek Gang that would bring the two of them together in one of the most exciting vacations we were to ever have. It all started when we'd been told that Mr. Paddler wanted to see us up at his cabin as soon as we could get there.
1: It's such a nice day. How come we're going through the cave?
2: Because Mr. Paddler wants us there right away, and the fastest way is through the cave. You know that.
3: I wonder what he wants.
2: Well, maybe he's got a letter from Barry, and Barry put something in it for us.
4: But we always bring him his mail, and I didn't see a letter from Barry.
2: Yeah, but my dad dropped some off yesterday. Yeah, that's right. Because when I went to get it, it was already gone. I thought maybe you'd taken it, Big Jim.
5: Nope, not me. I was fishing all day with Dad.
2: Oh, how was the catch?
5: So-so. They're not biting like they did last year this time.
2: Yeah, that's what my dad says.
1: It sure is stuffy in here.
5: We're almost there.
1: I thought caves were supposed to be cool in the summers.
2: It is cool. It's just, stuffy cool.
1: Well, I'm hot.
2: Well, you're burning off all that extra fat. You know, fat keeps the body warm.
1: You know, I wonder if any of you guys could go a day without saying something about my weight.
2: I wouldn't want to make a bet on it.
4: Oh, you're not supposed to bet anyway. Betting's gambling. That's not Christian.
2: Not only that, I'd lose. Oh, guess everybody's sense of humor is on vacation.
6: It was funny, Bill.
2: Thanks, Circus.
4: I bet Mr. Paddler's got sarsaparilla soda waiting for us.
5: Well, we brought a whole case to him last week, and he only has it around for us.
4: How come he doesn't drink it?
5: Something about the carbonated soda not being good for him.
4: He was real sick last winter.
2: Yeah, but that's got nothing to do with carbonated soda. My mom was really worried. We just wished he wouldn't spend his winters at the cabin. It's so far away from everything.
6: And no phone.
2: Yeah.
1: And when it snows here, he's really snowed in.
5: It's just a good thing this cave's done. At least we can get to his cabin without trudging through all that snow.
2: Remember that awful time he got trapped in there?
1: Why he went down there when it wasn't even finished, I'll never know.
5: I'm just thankful to the Lord we are on our way up there, or else...
2: Oh, don't say it.
1: It sure was a scary time.
2: Yeah. But at least it convinced him not to spend the worst part of the winter here. I'm glad his daughter in California is making him stay with her this coming winter.
5: Gonna make it a lot easier for us.
2: Oh, I don't mind bringing things to Mr. Paddler.
5: Oh, I didn't mean that, Circus. It's all the worrying.
2: Yeah, I guess you're right. But then we really shouldn't worry. I mean, if we're trusting the Lord's gonna be taking care of Mr. Paddler...
5: That's true. But as Dad says, there's two sides to that coin. We're supposed to trust the Lord, all right. When common sense tells us we should or shouldn't be doing something and we ignore it, well, we're just giving the Lord extra work.
2: I guess you're right there.
1: He sure is. When Mr. Paddler got trapped down here, it wasn't safe for any of us. I mean, Circus was down there too, and what if the cave had really collapsed?
2: But it didn't. Let's just be thankful for that.
1: And real careful from now on.
5: Right.
2: Hey, look, Mr. Paddler left the torch burning for us.
5: Put out the flashlight, Bill. No sense wasting the batteries.
3: Hey, you need any help carrying those pies, Dragonfly?
1: I'm doing just fine.
3: You sure? I wouldn't want you to drop them after your mom went to all that trouble.
1: Don't worry, Poetry. They're safe and...
3: Oh, no!
2: Careful!
3: Oh, no, the pies!
1: Got them! I got them!
3: Whew! Are you sure you don't want help?
1: Look, Poetry, it's fine. It was a dumb rock. When Bill put out the flashlight, I didn't see it.
3: Put the flashlight back on, Bill.
2: Hello! All right, but I can see all right.
3: Yeah, but you're not holding the pies.
7: Hello! Is that you, fellas?
4: Oh, hello!
2: Hi, Mr. Paddler.
7: Need any help?
5: We're fine.
7: Meet you upstairs, then.
3: Let us help carry the pies up the stairs. There's that dark spot, remember?
1: Poetry, don't you ever think about anything else? Oh, all right. take one of the pies.
3: Let me have the boysenberry.
1: Poetry, that's the one on the bottom.
3: It's my favorite.
1: What difference does it make? You're gonna carry it, not eat it.
3: Oh, all right. Give me the one on the top.
5: Maybe we all better give you a hand.
1: They're all in this basket. I don't know what all the fuss is about.
2: When food's around poetry, there's always a fuss.
1: All right, everybody take a pie.
4: There's only four.
1: You can carry the basket.
4: But you won't have anything to carry.
1: At this point, I don't want anything to carry.
5: Well, it'll be kind of fun for Mr. Paddler to see everybody carrying pies. Now, does everybody have a pie?
2: Got mine.
3: I've got the...
1: Poetry, get your finger out of that pie.
3: Blueberry. Not my favorite, but plenty good.
5: Let's get up the stairs.
3: Hey, I'm way ahead of you.
6: Boy, it's amazing how fast he can go when there's food in his hands.
2: Well, he shouldn't go too fast, because it's dark up those stairs.
3: Come on, fellas. Mr. Paddler's waiting.
4: Poetry, watch out for the top step. It's...
1: No, the pie!
5: Poetry, Leslie Thompson.
2: The pie's on his face.
1: I knew it. I just knew it.
2: Oh, look at it this way, Dragonfly. You'll always know poetry. You'll never disappoint. Want you. What you see is what you get.
1: And he doesn't even like blueberries.

0: Got all the blueberry cleaned off poetry?
1: You mean eaten off. Yes, sir.
0: I must say you made my day. I haven't seen anything that funny since,
2: Since you saw poetry fall into a chocolate pie at the fair.
0: That's right, Circus. That was funny.
3: Well, the rest of these pies sure are good, Dragonfly.
0: Sure are. And you be sure to thank your mom now.
1: She was making so many for the church bake-off that she said she could spare some.
0: That shindig's tomorrow, isn't it?
3: That's right. All the ladies from the church are making their favorite pies. And all the men are eating them.
0: You gonna be singing, Circus?
2: Yep. And little Jim's playing the piano. Gonna be real nice.
0: Well, Barry's gonna be real happy about arriving then.
3: What? Barry's coming?
4: Hey, that's great.
0: Arriving on the 9 a.m. train.
5: Is that the letter Mr. Walters brought you?
0: That's right.
2: Well, how long is he staying?
0: Just a week.
3: Oh, I thought he'd spend longer. Doesn't he usually stay maybe 2 or 3 weeks?
0: Well, he would, but he's got places to go. He came here this time for a special reason.
4: Did you want us to meet him at the station?
0: Yes, I guess we could all do that.
4: Well, I thought maybe that's why you wanted to have us come over here in such a hurry.
0: No, that's not the reason.
1: Well?
0: Well, what?
1: Well, don't keep us in suspense.
0: Have I been doing that?
3: Oh, come on, Mr. Paddler.
0: I thought we could wait until we were all finished eating.
4: We'd be waiting all day. Poetry is getting ready for a third piece of pie.
1: How did you know?
4: You just had that look.
1: Well, I did want to try that apple pie.
2: Aha! Anyway, couldn't you tell us now?
5: Has it got something to do with Barry Boylan?
0: It sounds like we're going to have another detective here besides poetry.
5: Why do you say that?
0: Because that was a pretty good guess.
5: Oh, well, I figured since Barry wrote and then you wanted us right away...
0: That's right.
4: Does Barry want us to help him this week?
0: Nope.
2: He's bringing something for us?
0: Nope.
2: We've got something for him.
0: Now, what would that be?
2: I don't know.
0: Well, the answer to that is no.
3: Well?
0: Well, what?
3: Well?
1: What is it?
3: Yeah.
0: How'd you fellas like to spend a month in Palm Tree Island?
1: Sure!
5: Where's Palm Tree Island?
1: It's off the coast of Florida.
3: Whoa.
1: When?
4: Palm Tree Island?
1: You mean all of us?
0: That's what I was counting on.
2: They've got coconuts there!
1: Well, if they're palm trees, they're coconuts.
3: How come?
1: Is Barry going?
4: When do we leave?
2: Do our folks know?
5: Can I bring my camera?
0: Wait. You're all going too fast now. Now, let me explain, and I'll answer all your questions, okay?
3: Sure.
1: Well, let me get that other piece of pie so I can listen real good.
6: Oh, poetry.
5: Oh, tell us, Mr. Paddler.
0: Well, Barry's flying down to visit the mission station. And he mentioned in his letter that it would be nice for you fellas to see the mission. Since I know some of you have been praying about maybe becoming missionaries when you're older. He thought... Well, we've both been writing back and forth about it. But we thought we'd invest in a few plane tickets and...
3: Wow! You really mean it, Mr. Paddler?
0: I sure do.
2: That's great!
1: I sure want to go.
2: Won't take me long to pack.
5: I love flying in a plane.
4: Aren't you going to go, Mr. Paddler?
0: No, Big Jim. I've been there and no sense going. Oh,
4: but it would be great to have you along.
0: Well, how about some other time?
1: But isn't Palm Tree Island where your brother was...
3: Poetry.
1: Oh. Oh, sorry, Mr. Paddler.
4: Of course, Mr. Paddler. I'm sorry. I didn't realize...
0: That's all right, son.
4: No, it isn't. I wasn't thinking.
1: Me neither, Mr. Paddler.
0: It's all right, boys. Now, why don't we just talk about something else, huh?

You can imagine how awful we all felt. Mr. Padler's lost twin brother had been a sorrow in his life. And for it to all of a sudden pop up in a conversation in such a way, well, you know how uncomfortable that can be. Anyway, it was while we were walking back home that Big Jim told us the whole story of Kenneth Padler and his mysterious disappearance. Oh, I wish I could go right on to that part of our Paul Hutchins story. But our time's all up. So until we're together again, Lord bless. And I'll be praying for you.

You've been listening to another dramatic adaptation of Christian children's literature, brought to life by The Bookshelf. This has been a radio presentation produced by the Broadcasting Department of the Moody Bible Institute.

0: The Department of Broadcasting of the Moody Bible Institute of Chicago, in cooperation with Moody Press, brings you Chapter 16 of Star of Light, based upon the novel by Patricia M. St. John.
1: Kinza has been safely returned to Miss Rosemary, and now she has to make another decision with which she was faced before Kinza was stolen. Mr. and Mrs. Swift have offered to take Kinza with them to England and enroll her in a school for the blind. Rosemary has called them to her home to announce her decision.
2: Now, as you know, this is not a very easy decision for me to make.
3: Yes, we understand that, dear.
2: I have grown to love Kinza dearly, and she has been a real comfort and companion for me, as well as a challenge.
4: Well, we certainly understand that, Rosemary, our having struggled with Jenny, you know.
2: Well, in some ways, it is a little harder for me, for I've never had a child, and unless God wills, I will never have one. Perhaps he has planned it that way, that I may be a mother to all these homeless children in the village.
3: You have been that. And I must say, I shall never be able to thank you enough for what you've done for Jenny.
4: Yes, I've never appreciated what a missionary has to do until I came here. Mm-hmm. I'm really indeed grateful for this opportunity, to say nothing of the fun we had retrieving little Kinza.
2: You are both very kind, but it has been your visit that has been significant for me. Elizabeth, your friendship is my dearest treasure. Now, I've been reminded of that.
3: And yours mine.
2: Well, I thought and prayed about Kinza's returning with you, and I feel that, well, it would be by far the best thing to do.
3: Oh, Rosemary, that's wonderful.
4: I think I should enjoy having her company myself.
2: Well, so happy. Well, you know, among other things, I do not feel it is safe for Kinza to remain with me any longer.
3: Oh, why not?
2: Well, now that her stepfather knows where she is, I'm sure that if he wanted more money, he could easily hire false witnesses and claim the child. I would have nothing to say. Well, you know, nothing was signed. And she is his stepdaughter.
4: Oh, yes, yes, I see what you mean.
3: We would see that she's properly cared for and would love her as our own.
2: Oh, I know you would. And now that gives me a great deal of comfort. But I would like to ask you a special favor.
3: What's that?
2: Would you mind if I told Jenny myself?
4: Well, of course not. Whatever you tell her from, we'll surely hear her shout for joy.
2: Oh, thank you. Oh, if you don't mind, would you send her in here? I'd like to talk with her.
3: Of course. I'll call her.
5: Jenny! Jenny!
6: Yes, Mommy? Here I am.
3: Auntie Rosemary would like to speak with you. We'll leave you two for now.
2: Well, thank you, Elizabeth.
6: What is it, Auntie Rosemary?
2: Jenny, first I want to tell you what I've decided about letting Kinza return with you to England.
6: Oh, is she going to? Please, say she is, Auntie Rosemary. I'll care for her as my own sister. And
2: oh,
6: then please,
2: yes, Jenny. I have decided to let Kinza return.
6: Oh, Auntie Rosemary, that is the best thing that has happened to me since I got my new pony. Oh, I'm so happy.
2: Oh, I know you are, Jenny. And that makes me happy also. But I should like to ask you a favor. Now, it's a very important favor.
6: Oh, anything, Auntie Rosemary, anything.
2: I really believe you can be of help to me on this, too. It involves buttercups.
6: Buttercups?
2: Mm-hmm. Yes. Do you remember how you told me about the buttercups on the hillside the day you asked Jesus to come into your life?
6: Oh, yes, those buttercups.
2: Jenny, it is very important to me that Kinza should learn to know the Lord Jesus while she's still tiny.
6: But where do the buttercups come in?
2: Well, you see, now that you know Jesus, you'll be able to teach Kinza. Now, of course, I expect she'll learn something at the school for the blind, but, oh, such a wee child needs someone special, or herself, to teach.
6: Oh, I don't know an awful lot myself. Oh, who'll teach me, Auntie Rosemary? At school, they don't

0: talk like you do. We mostly learn the names of kings of the Bible. Well, I suppose I could go to Sunday school, but we usually all go out in the car on Sunday afternoon.
1: Oh, yes. It does seem difficult. But it's quite all right, because you've got your Bible, and you've got the Holy Spirit of Jesus in your heart to show you what it means. He lights up and explains all the things you find dark and difficult.
0: Oh, but there are such long words in the Bible.
1: Oh, now, I'm sure you'll find Mummy and Daddy willing to explain hard words if you ask them. They are interested in everything that interests you. Have you told them what happened to you and why you want to read the Bible?
0: No, I wanted to, but somehow I couldn't explain it.
1: Well, it may be better to tell them in works first, anyway.
0: Works?
1: If you have really put the Lord Jesus in the very middle of your life, if you obey his voice every day as he speaks to you in his word, he will soon change you very much.
0: How?
1: His love will begin to take over where your selfishness once ruled.
0: Mm.
1: His patience will replace your bad temper, and you will become helpful instead of lazy. Once Mommy and Daddy see this, they will know all about it without your telling.
0: Maybe then I shouldn't say anything.
1: Well, I should try to tell, too. It would be such a lovely thing to share. But do enough to make what you say count.
0: Oh, yes. They'd certainly be pleased if I really got nice and good and never got angry. I expect they'd want to know why, too. I should think I'd better show them first. Then they'll believe me when I tell them.
1: Why, perhaps they might even want to take you to Sunday school instead of a ride in the car. And then you could learn more about Jesus.
0: Perhaps I should begin now by going and helping them to pack.
1: I think things are going to work out very well, Jenny.

0: Thank you, Rosemary, for a very lovely and meaningful holiday. We shall never forget it, and we shall look forward to your visit next summer.
1: Yes, Rosemary, and our home is your home, for as long as you care to stay.
0: Yes.
2: Thank you both for the wonderful time you gave me during your visit. And thank you for letting me care for Jenny now and then.
0: Thank you. Why, we're taking home a different little girl, thanks to you.
3: And Jesus. Oh, Auntie Rosemary, I shall miss you so.
2: I'll be up to see you next summer, Jenny. And I want to receive some good reports.
1: Well, I suppose we'd best be away.
0: Yes.
1: We've a long drive ahead of us, you know, and we'd best get an early start. Well, goodbye, Rosemary.
0: Goodbye, Rosemary.
3: Bye, Auntie Rosemary.
4: Oh, Miss Rosemary.
2: Well, Hamid, I know this must be a very sad day for you.
4: Yes, Miss Rosemary. It is sad and happy. I do not understand how one can be both at the same time. I love Kinza, and I'm sad to see her go, but I'm happy that she'll be taken care of.
2: And I feel the same way, and I know how you feel. You've done your job well, Hamid, and the Lord is pleased. You carried your little sister a long way, and you placed her in my care. You have made many people happy.
4: Many people?
2: Yes. You made your mother happy, for she does not have to worry about Kinza's being sold to a beggar. And you made me happy.
4: You, Miss Rosemary?
2: Oh, yes, Hamid. For many months, Kinza has been the joy of my life. Now she's going to learn to read and do all sorts of useful things. And that will make her happy.
4: And if Kinza is happy, then I'm happy.
2: That's the most important of all. You see, by bringing Kinza to me, you have learned to know the Lord Jesus. And that has made him happy. That is always the fruit of obedience.
4: Happiness?
2: Yes. The Bible says that Jesus died for us on the cross, and that made him happy. He obeyed his Father, and we read that Jesus, who for the joy that was set before him, endured the cross. It wasn't easy for you to carry your sister all that way, and it wasn't easy for Christ to die on the cross. But you see what it has done? And because you loved your sister and your mother, and were obedient, everyone is better off.
4: Well, I never thought of love and obedience were so important.
2: They're the most important things a Christian can do.
4: But, Miss Rosemary, I'm still sad to see my sister go.
2: Oh, yes. And there will still be sadness, even though we love and obey. There will never be perfect happiness until we get to heaven. As long as we have to deal with sin and adjust to its interruptions of God's plans, there will be sadness. But God has promised us his happiness inside, where no one can take it away.
4: And then I must be obedient again. For I have made a promise.
2: A promise?
4: A promise to learn to read so that I can return to my mother and tell her of God's happiness.
2: Oh, you are right, Hamid. Oh, come, we'll have breakfast at my house and you will have another reading lesson.

0: Rosemary took the bright little boy to her home, and he once again diligently applied himself to his lessons. He had mastered all the letters and knew the repeating exercises by heart.
1: Now I know everything.
2: Oh, no, Hamid. You're only just beginning. You must practice and practice putting the letters into words. And you must come every day if you want to read the Word of God by harvest time.
1: By harvest time?
2: Mm-hmm.
1: Then I shall go back and read the Word of God to my mother. And she will know the way to heaven, too. And when my stepfather beats her and won't give her enough food, the Lord Jesus will make her heart happy.
2: Will your stepfather let you read the Word of God to her?
1: Oh, no. He says all books are bad but the Koran. But I shall read it in the granary, and my mother is grinding corn, and I shall read to my sister Rama when we tend the goats on the mountain. My stepfather will never know.
2: Oh, but later on, Hamid, he will have to know if you're going to follow Jesus faithfully. You will have to tell him also someday, and he may beat you, but Jesus suffered for you because he loved you. If you love him, you must be willing to suffer a little too.
0: Hamid thought for a moment, deep thoughts of serious truth for such a little lad. Then he turned his eyes toward Rosemary and said,
1: I do love Jesus very much, for he has shown me the light that darkness cannot put out.
0: Rosemary remembered those words of Hamid when at harvest time, when the pilgrims filled the streets on their way to visit the shrines and tombs of their faith, she stood on her steps and waved to a little boy returning to his home. Her eyes filled with tears of joy and sadness as she saw the most faithful pilgrim of all following the star. Even as the wise men of old followed the star that would lead to the perfect light.
3: You have just heard the 16th and concluding chapter of Star of Light by Patricia St. John, freely adapted for radio by Van Trapp. Mary Skull was heard as the child Hamid, and Mary Staver portrayed Rosemary. Louise Burnett was Mrs. Swift, and Don Stroop was heard as Mr. Swift. Vi Berwick was the narrator. The cast also included Edie Fisher, Myrna Grant, Amy Schmid, Roger Mueller, Kim Rasmussen, and Flo Schmid. Sound effects were created by John McComb, and engineering was by Dennis McGrath. Star of Light was directed by Rex Brenner. This is Paul Barnes. This has been another production of the Department of Broadcasting of the Moody Bible Institute in Chicago.

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1: Hi, this is Chris. Welcome to Adventures in Odyssey.
2: Hi, this is Bernard Wall. You know, I can't think of anything I'd rather do than hang around with you for a time of wonder and excitement. Then again, getting my squeegee caught in my suspenders is exciting to me. Anyway, welcome to Adventures in Odyssey.
3: Windchime, next exit.
4: Wow!
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2: You gotta be kidding.

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1: Do you really have to do that?
0: Well, I'm sorry, Mr. Walton, but I'm having some trouble gaining intellectual stimulation from watching miles and miles of corn pass before my eyes.
1: Uh-huh.
0: I need to channel my mental energy somewhere.
1: Now, come on, Eugene. You've been like this ever since your computer busted 2 hours ago. You've got to have more imagination than that. Here, let's play 20 questions. That'll make the time go fast.
0: 20 questions?
1: Sure. Oh, okay, I'm thinking of a thing. You got 20 questions to figure out what it is.
0: Is it corn?
1: I don't want to play anymore.
0: Woodtown, next exit. That could possibly be a flourishing metropolis. You think they might have a computer repair shop there?
1: We're in the middle of Iowa. Mm-hmm. Unless you can make microchips out of cow chips, there's not going to be a computer repair shop for probably 200 miles.
0: Mm-hmm. Oh. Joe's Park and Dine. Historical marker, quarter mile ahead. Historical marker! May we stop and read it?
1: You gotta be kidding.
0: Mr. Walton, I beg you, please. I adore history. It could hold me over for hours.
1: Eugene,
0: and hours.
1: We've got 1,700 more miles to go. Now, are you gonna...
0: Oh, dear.
1: Oh, dear.
0: Oh, dear. Dear! It's a deer!
1: A what?
0: Wow!

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6: Eugene, you okay?
7: Satisfactory. And you?
6: Yeah, I'm okay. What did we hit?
7: The historical marker.
6: Oh.
7: Donald Wood, 1927-1986.
8: Hey, you guys okay?
6: Yeah, we're fine.
9: What happened?
6: Well, nearly ran into a deer. Swerved over and hit this sign.
9: Wow. Got quite a dent there.
6: Yeah. And where am I going to find a body shop around here?
9: Well, that's where you're fortunate.
6: Oh?
9: It just so happens that I have the only repair shop in the area. If you'd like, I've got a tow bar. I can pull you up to the house.
6: Well, now, I'd appreciate that.
9: Okay, I'll be right back. Looks like it did a little damage to the radiator.
6: Yeah. You going to have to replace it?
9: Not sure.
4: Dad, what's going on?
9: Oh, good. You're just in time. Eugene, Bernard, this is my son, Graham. Graham, say hello to Eugene and Bernard.
4: Hi.
6: Greetings. Hi, Graham.
9: They're from a town called Odyssey.
4: Really? Is that a big city? It's bigger than this place, isn't it?
6: Well, yeah, a little bit.
10: According to your population sign, it's 97 times larger.
4: Wow. How many computer stores do you have?
6: Oh, several.
10: 4 hardware, 6 software.
4: Cool.
9: Graham, hand me a 5/16 socket and a ratchet.
4: Yes, sir.
9: As far as the bodywork goes, you got, I'd say 5 separate parts that need to be replaced.
4: Here, Dad.
9: Thanks.
6: I'm going to have to get in touch with my insurance company.
4: So, do you work in a skyscraper?
10: Well, actually, I'm a student.
9: Graham, you gave me a 5/8, I asked for a 5/16.
4: Sorry. Here.
9: Thanks.
4: So, have you ever seen a bank robbery?
10: A bank robbery?
9: Graham, would you stop pestering Eugene? Now, hand me a Phillips screwdriver.
4: Yes, sir.
9: I'll have to call several places in Des Moines to see if anybody's got these parts.
6: How long do you think it'll take?
9: Oh, 2-3 days to get the parts, a couple of days labor. I'd say 5-6 days at the least.
6: 5 or 6 days?
9: Yeah, no getting it done any faster.
6: Oh,
9: look, I was just thinking there's a hotel about 7 miles north of here, but it's all full. Several couples came in from out of town to go to the Donald Wood Memorial Fair this weekend.
6: Mm-hmm.
9: You may as well stay with us till I get your truck fixed.
6: Well,
10: we would hate to be an inconvenience.
9: Oh, that's all right. If you're an inconvenience, we'll just put you in the barn with the cows.
6: Well, I'm no freeloader. If we stay, we'll pay you.
9: Well, maybe I'll get some work out of you instead.
11: San Diego?
6: Yeah, I'm trading in my truck. Got a good deal from a friend on a new one.
11: Oh, no. This accident isn't going to mess that up, will it?
9: No, I'll fix it up. Got bent up pretty good, though. He ran over the Donald Wood marker.
11: No.
9: It'll be replaced. Don't worry.
10: Excuse me. I feel I have a somewhat extensive knowledge of American history, and yet I've never heard of Donald Wood. Who is he?
11: You don't know Donald Wood?
10: No.
9: Donald Wood put this town on the map. As a matter of fact, after he died, we renamed the city after him. Oh, yeah. We owe a lot to Donald.
10: But, what did he do?
9: Why, he invented graphite-handled pruning shears. Revolutionized pruning. It'll never be the same.
11: Did you tell him about the fair, Kyle?
9: Oh, yeah. We've also renamed the county fair after him. It's this weekend. You should be here for that. Our county fairs are great.
11: And Fluffy's gonna win the purple ribbon. Right, Dad?
9: Well, I don't know about that, honey. The kids are entering their pigs in the pig judging contest. Graham's pig really has a chance to win, I think.
10: Hmm.
9: Oh, he sure did a nice job with Woody. That's his pig. Fed him, cleaned him. Yeah, Graham's going to be quite a farmer one day.
6: Is that right?
9: Yep. I'm mighty proud of him. One day he's going to take over the farm, take over the garage. Isn't that right, Graham?
4: Well, yeah. I mean, if I'm still here.
9: What do you mean?
4: Well, what if Mom has another baby and he takes over the farm? then I'll just probably move somewhere else and let him have it.
9: I was kidding.
4: Well, I was just thinking, you know, maybe... Never mind. I was kidding.
8: Anybody want more potatoes?
10: Hello, Graham.
12: Hi.
10: Oh, is that Woody over there? He certainly is an attractive animal, a large attractive animal.
12: It's a pig. Pigs are ugly.
10: Well, perhaps not to another pig.
12: What you doing out here?
10: Just strolling and reading.
12: What are you reading?
10: Oh, something I found on your father's bookshelf.
12: A dictionary?
10: Well, yes. Actually, I was unable to find reading material that suited my inclinations. Most of it involved farming or tractor repair. I'm not exactly fluent in those languages, as you and your father are.
12: Yeah, we kind of have to know that stuff around here.
10: Well, I find it somewhat fascinating. That is, life on a farm. That is, from a purely agronomic vantage point.
12: Better than Odyssey?
10: I wouldn't know how to compare the two.
12: You guys have a park?
10: A park? Yes.
12: Arcades?
10: Well, a couple, yes.
12: A zoo?
10: No.
12: Still, you know what we've got? A traffic light. We got one this year on Main Street. Nobody even pays attention to it. There's never more than one car on the road at a time anyway. Everybody just goes right through it. Well, that's what we do for fun around here. We walk over to Main Street and watch the stoplight. Green, yellow, red, green, yellow, red. It never changes. Nothing around here ever does. All I do is feed pigs and shuck corn. Oh, yeah, and I get to pull the station wagon into the garage every night. Farm life's pretty great, isn't it?
9: Graham?
12: Yeah?
9: I just went down to the barn. You didn't wash Woody today.
12: Oh, yeah, I forgot.
9: You know, when I was a kid, I took the fair very seriously. The week of the fair, I spent every waking moment getting that pig ready. And you know why? Because it's not just a contest. The fair is big business.
12: I know.
9: A state winner can auction off for as much as $6,000. That's a lot of money. But it's more than that. Competing in the fair taught me important things like responsibility and the discipline of farm life.
12: Yes, sir.
9: Graham, I thought we agreed when I got you this computer that it came second behind your chores on the farm.
12: I did all my regular chores.
9: Now, I'm not talking about your regular chores. I'm talking about getting ready for the fair. We're counting on you. You got the best pig out there. Now, come on.
12: Well, can I just finish up this program?
9: The computer will wait. The fair is this weekend.
12: Yes, sir.
9: All right.
12: Pigs, fair. I'm sick of it. I gotta get out of here. Wait a minute. Eugene?
10: Yes?
12: Look, I need to ask you a question. But you have to promise not to tell anyone that I ask you this.
10: If my silence does not in any way endanger your safety, I shall not tell.
12: Well, all right. Would you take me with you to San Diego?
10: I beg your pardon? You want to go to San Diego?
12: Well, sure. You guys can take me along, then drop me off on your way back through here.
10: I'm sorry, Graham, but I can't. At best, it's an impractical idea.
12: Give me one good reason why.
10: I can give you several. First, we cannot take responsibility for a 13-year-old on a 3,000-mile excursion. Second, we will not be a party to kidnapping, a federal offense, since you are obviously intending not to tell your parents of your whereabouts. There are at least 10 more reasons, but it is a moot point to even mention them. I'm sorry, Graham, but my answer remains no.
12: I can't believe this. Come on, you got to get me out of this place.
10: We all become dissatisfied with our homes at times.
12: Well, that's easy for you to say. You live in a fun city. Look where I have to live. I want to go to Disneyland. I want to go to the beach. You know, I've never even seen a beach.
10: Graham, I understand your need to experience the rest of the world. I, too, had similar feelings when
12: I don't want to experience the rest of the world. I want to go to San Diego. Now, come on, take me.
10: I'm sorry, no.
12: Fine, just forget I asked. Thanks a lot.
9: Morning, Bernard. You want some coffee?
13: No, thanks. Any progress on the truck?
9: Well, finally got all the parts. I had an awful time finding them. Such a pain to get parts being this out of the way.
13: Oh, yeah, I understand.
9: Should be finished day after tomorrow.
13: Well, I'm in no hurry. It's a nice place you got here.
9: Yeah, been in my family for 100 years.
8: Kyle, there's a police car coming up the driveway.
9: Oh, must be Jerry Kellogg. Wonder what he wants.
8: Well, look in the back seat. It's Graham.
14: Come on out, Graham.
9: Jerry, what's going on?
14: I found your son on Route 24. He was driving your station wagon.
8: What?
13: Driving?
9: Graham, what were you doing driving my station wagon?
14: He hasn't said much since we picked him up. Graham, why don't you tell him what was in the back seat?
9: The back seat?
14: Tell him, Graham.
9: What was it?
12: I don't know.
14: It was a pig.
9: A pig? He was carrying a pig in the back seat?
14: Yep, pulled up beside your station wagon and saw a 4-foot-5-inch kid trying to see over the dashboard and a pig snout sticking out the back window.
9: Graham, what's this all about?
11: What's happening?
8: Nothing, honey. Everything's fine.
11: Is Graham going to jail?
8: No, he's not going to jail.
11: Is he in big trouble?
9: Sandra, take Carrie inside, please.
8: Come on, Carrie.
11: I want to watch.
8: Come on, honey. Bernard, would you join us?
13: Huh? Oh, yeah, sure.
14: Well, I'll be on my way, too.
9: All right. Thanks, Jerry. I'm sorry about this.
14: I'll see you.
9: So, what do you think you were doing?
12: I don't know.
9: What's gotten into you? You could have been hurt. And what were you going to do with Woody?
12: I don't know.
9: You're lying to me. You were going down Route 24 with a pig in the back seat. Now, tell me right now, what were you doing?
12: Just taking him for a ride.
9: Uh-uh. Stop it. Now, tell me.
12: I was gonna sell him.
9: What?
12: I was gonna try to sell him. I heard that this farmer in Martinsburg pays top dollar, and I thought I'd surprise you.
9: Oh, you can get 30 times more if you place in the state fair. You know that. Now, you better start telling the truth right now, or you are gonna be in big trouble.
12: I was trying to make some money.
9: For what?
12: I was gonna buy a bus ticket and go to California for a while.
9: What? Don't be crazy. You're 13 years old.
12: I want out! I can't stand it here! I can't stay here any longer! And I'm not gonna stay here for the rest of my life and take over your garage!
9: Graham!
12: I hate farming and I hate cars!
9: I don't care what you hate. You will not talk to me that way. Get upstairs to your room. You are grounded until further notice.

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1: 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We always love hearing from you.
2: Could you hand me that wrench?
3: Yeah, here you are.
2: Thanks. Can you believe him, Bernard? Honestly, stealing my car? Phew. I should ground him for the next 10 years. 20, maybe.
3: 20?
2: You think I'm overreacting?
3: Well, the kid did a bad thing. And he deserves what he got. But I wonder if this is about more than just stealing a car.
2: What do you mean?
3: I mean, your son just risked his life trying to leave home. Now, it just makes me wonder why.
2: Oh, I know why. He's just all starry-eyed, thinking he can be in the movies or something. You can't do that in Iowa now, can you?
3: Well, I never heard him say anything about the movies. I just thought he didn't want to take over the shop from you.
2: He has no choice about that.
3: Doesn't he?
2: I just don't understand him. He used to love working with me when he was little. Now, all he cares about is computers. I have to pull him by his ears to help me in the garage.
3: Why is it so important that he help you in the garage?
2: Well, how else is he going to run it?
3: Oh, yeah.
2: Oh, look, it's been in my family for 50 years. My dad and I, we used to work in here for hours at a time. When we weren't working on cars, we were talking about them. That's the one thing we had in common. We could always talk about cars, even when we didn't have anything else to talk about.
3: And you can't talk about cars with Graham.
2: Oh, used to. But now...
3: Well, have you ever tried talking with him about his computer?
2: Oh, I wouldn't even know what to ask him.
3: Kyle, your son doesn't want to be a mechanic. I think you may need to try something else.
4: Graham? May I come in?
5: Sure.
4: Mind if we take a few moments to converse?
5: Are you on his side?
4: I would state my position is entirely neutral, although I do wonder why you have not communicated with your father more effectively before now.
5: Well, how can I? He never listens to me. He just makes me do stuff that I don't want to do. Never even asks me what I
4: want
5: to do.
4: I think you've made that perfectly clear. You want to leave Iowa.
5: Yeah. And I'm going to do it, too. I'm really leaning towards San Diego.
4: Of course, you won't have any friends there. You'll have to do your own grocery shopping. Homegrown vegetables will be harder to find. You won't have your mom to help you with your homework or your father to pick you up at school. But you won't have to worry about school, will you, since you'll be washing dishes full time?
5: Are you trying to scare me?
4: It merely occurred to me that you may not have realized what the disadvantages were.
5: Yeah, well, there's one big advantage to leaving. I won't have to wrestle with my dad about the shop anymore.
4: Does he know of your compelling inclination toward computers?
5: Yeah, he knows. But he doesn't like them. He doesn't even try to like them. He thinks they're useless. You see, that's the thing. In San Diego, everything is computers. I'd be accepted there because everybody uses them.
4: Whereas you feel that you're not accepted here?
5: Well, I'm accepted as long as I do work in the garage, not on computers.
4: Because your father believes they're useless.
5: Yeah, and I guess until computers can help him fix cars, he'll always think that way.
4: Well, perhaps, but, wait a minute.
5: What is it?
4: I think I may have an idea. May I see your computer?
5: Sure.
3: Morning, Kyle. How's it coming?
2: Looks like I'll be finished in a couple hours. If you want, you can be on your way this afternoon.
3: Well, that sounds great. But we kind of had our heart set on seeing the fair.
2: I was hoping you'd say that.
5: Dad?
2: What are you doing in here? You're still on restriction.
5: Mom said I could come down for 1 second just to give you this.
2: What is it?
5: Okay, Eugene.
4: Here you are. Though I must protest the rustic mode of transport for this finely tuned instrument.
2: A computer in a wheelbarrow? What are you gonna do, pitch it?
5: Eugene and I made you something last night.
2: For me? On a computer? Now, son, you know I don't know anything
5: please,
2: about...
5: Please, Dad.
2: Go ahead, show me.
5: Set it up, Eugene.
4: Very well.
5: Eugene and I were thinking last night about ways we could maybe help your business.
2: Now, if you think I'm going to start using that thing in this garage...
5: Could you just try it?
2: I'm doing just fine without it. Now, get back to your room.
3: Kyle, let's at least see what he did.
2: Well, all right, go ahead.
5: Okay, you know how you have to call all sorts of places and find parts for cars?
2: Yeah, so?
5: Well, we came up with an easier way to do it, so you wouldn't have to make so many calls.
2: Yeah? Like how?
5: We hooked up a phone line to the computer and contacted a bunch of car parts places.
2: Uh-huh.
5: All you have to do is type in the name of the part, and it lists all the places that have it.
2: Really?
5: Yeah. You see, this could save a lot of time.
4: And money.
5: Oh, yeah. And money, because you won't be making all those long-distance phone calls. The computer does it for you. And faster. Anyway, here it is if you want to use it. We programmed it so you can figure it out yourself. Just follow the steps. I'll just leave it on your desk. I'll be in my room.
4: And I'll be off as well.
3: So, what do you think?
2: I don't know. I don't really trust those things.
3: Well, it's just an observation, but I think your son's doing his best to patch things up. What are you doing?
2: Graham? He's got to show me how to turn it on.
3: Good thing. I was afraid you were going to ask me.
2: What do you think?
3: It's not like any fair I've ever seen.
4: The giant pruning shears were quite a feat of engineering. Three stories high.
6: Yeah, they kind of take visitors by surprise at first.
3: And the pruning shear necklace with the flashing lights are great. Hope the wife likes it.
2: Yeah, but before you buy anything, ask me first. There's always people out there trying to rip you off by selling your imitation graphite shears.
7: Mom, Dad, Fluffy's coming up. They're gonna show Fluffy. He's fourth in line.
6: All right, let's go.
2: Okay, I'll be right there.
5: Look, Dad, baseball cards. They got baseball cards this year.
2: You like baseball cards?
5: Can I go?
2: Sure, son.
5: Cool.
2: My son likes baseball cards. I never knew that.
3: Keep your eyes open, Kyle. You might learn a lot about your son.
2: Yeah, I think you're right. Hey, wait up!
3: Well, Eugene, you want to go watch a pig? Or does that fail to stimulate you intellectually?
4: Actually, I would enjoy a good pig watch.
3: Eugene, there is hope for you yet.
8: There are a lot of times when we think we want what someone else has. We want to live in a better place, or have more exciting toys, or be able to do more interesting things. If we ever feel unhappy, we should think of what the Apostle Paul said in 1 Thessalonians 5, verse 18. Give thanks in all circumstances, for this is God's will for you in Christ Jesus. No matter how much we may not like it at the time, God has a special purpose for us wherever we are, and we should be thankful for that. Well, that's all for today. If you ever want to write to us, just send your letter to Odyssey, Colorado Springs, Colorado, 80995. In Canada, write to Box 9800, Vancouver, BC, B6B4G3. And don't forget to ask how you can get your own copy of today's episode. It's called Second Thoughts. That address once again is Odyssey, Colorado Springs, Colorado, 80995. 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Our production engineer was Mark Drury, and our executive producer, Chuck Bolte. And I'm Chris, hoping you'll join us again next time for more Adventures in Odyssey.
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0: Isabel, it looks to me as if you ought to have a little surgery.
1: I had a feeling you were going to say that, Ray. Sometimes it's handy to live near a hospital.
0: Well, this surgery, I think I'm going to want a biopsy done, too.
1: Oh?
0: Eventually, we'll be getting the lab equipment here, soon, I hope. But for now, I have great confidence in the hospital at Bangkok.
1: You mean I'll have to go all the way to Bangkok?
0: That isn't such a bad trip, Isabel. We won't send you over the Burma Hump on a mule like the time you went from China.
1: I can go down by boat, I suppose.
0: That takes too long. I want you to fly. Try to get your reservation on a plane down tomorrow. Isabel, you will cooperate? I think the flight leaves here at 9. You'll be ready to go then?
1: Oh, yes, Ray.
0: Now, don't worry, please. Go home, get a good night's sleep. This is just routine.
1: No, Ray.
0: What?
1: Ray, if I tell you, you'll understand, I think. It's almost as if I've heard the Lord's voice speaking to me on the way over here and right in your office. I don't dare say these things are from Him. We can never say for sure. Oh, sometimes I know, or I think I know. But this is one time I just think it's His voice.
0: What are you saying, Isabel?
1: It's almost as if I heard the Lord Himself telling me, this will be cancer.
0: Isabel.
1: And He's going to use it to take me back to America.
2: There you are, Belle.
1: Oh, John.
2: Well, you don't need to say anything now. Just let me get you home.
1: I don't mind talking here. It's good news.
2: You got the test results so soon?
1: I don't think they would have let me come home till they had the results. The tests showed non-malignant.
2: They did? They really did? I knew it. Thank the Lord. Belle, did they really?
1: Yes, they really did, John.
2: Here, we can cut across the lobby this way. Belle, I don't know. There's something about the way you look.
1: I told you what the test said. But, John... Oh, wait a minute. Don't walk quite so fast. It's just that back there in Ray's office, I had a kind of... The only thing I can call it is an illuminated hunch. I really don't dare call it words from the Lord Himself. Yet, I don't know.
2: What about this illuminated hunch?
1: I just think, John, that the Lord was trying to tell me that the tests would not be negative. I thought I heard Him strongly. And you know how I feel about people who are psychic.
2: Yes, I've told you for a long time there's a danger in that.
1: Yes, the devil can misuse it. But the Holy Spirit can use it, too, to encourage a Christian.
2: So you doubt the report from the labs in Bangkok?
1: No, not exactly.
2: Am I tiring you out, walking this distance?
1: Oh, I need to walk.
2: Well, then, what do you say now, Belle, about your illuminated hunch and the voice of the Lord? What do you say now that you have the doctor's report?
1: Why, I guess the time hasn't come yet. I simply have to get on with my work.
2: Ray, nice to have you drop around. Sorry we're in such a mess here. Belle is house cleaning for the conference. She likes to pull everything apart at once.
0: John, where is Isabel? I'd like to have you both together for a few minutes. I want to be certain that you hear what I have to tell Belle. So that's it. Quite straight. They weren't satisfied with the test at the Bangkok hospital. They did them over. There is some malignancy.
1: I see.
2: What next, Ray?
0: There's a surgeon flying here on a 48-hour break. He can operate.
2: When?
0: Tomorrow. He'll only be here tomorrow.
1: Why, that's impossible, Ray. John, I have 24 guests coming for dinner tonight. Field conference begins in less than a week. You can see for yourself that we're right in the middle
2: Ray of... Ray said the surgeon will only be here 48 hours.
0: It has to be tomorrow, Isabel. We aren't fooling around about this.
1: Well, all right.

0: But there's no need to say anything about this tonight, to anybody. I have 24 guests coming for dinner, Ray. Tomorrow morning, I'll just walk over to the hospital.
1: You must be there at 7:30.
0: 7:30.
1: All right with you, John?
2: It has to be, I guess. Between you and Belle.
0: I'll be at the hospital at 7:30, Ray.
2: What are you doing, Belle?
0: Oh, reading. Thinking.
2: You ought to be asleep. Tomorrow,
0: I can't sleep. Maybe now. John, let me read you something.
2: From Amy Carmichael?
0: Don't tease me. She always says the right thing at the right time for me. John, listen. Before we reach the place where such waters must be crossed, there is always a private word spoken by the beloved to the lover. That is the word. Remember, I told you that flash of insight, that feeling I had in Ray's office?
2: Please, Belle.
0: Don't, John. Don't assault that feeling. We'll be most assaulted as we stand within sight and sound of that seething, roaring flood. The enemy will fasten upon it, twist it about, try to undermine our confidence in its integrity.
2: I'm not the enemy.
0: Not you, John. Not you. Please listen. We'll try to undermine its integrity by making us afraid. But this will put him to flight. I believe God that it shall be even as it was told to me, she says. John, I know. I heard that day. He will take me to America.
1: How is she today, Dorothy?
0: Quite capable of answering all inquiries about my health myself, Ray. I'm fine.
1: Oh, ready to leave the hospital?
0: Oh, Ray, can I?
1: What do you think, Dorothy? Isabel, excuse this unprofessional consultation at your bedside.
3: I think she'll be all right.
1: You're going to stay with her at home?
3: Sure.
0: When can I get out of this hospital?
3: You should never have said this in front of her. She's practically out in the hallway right now.
1: Just stay where you are for a while, Isabel. Dorothy, walk down to the desk with me. What do you think?
3: She's weak and a little confused at times. I don't know about going home.
1: I thought she'd do better there.
3: There's this big field conference coming up. That house will be swarming.
1: She can't go back into that. I forgot about it.
3: I don't think so either, but there is one alternative.
1: Well, what's that?
3: She's been talking about going back to her little prayer sanctuary.
1: What do you mean?
3: Oh, it's a hut, really. Thatched roof, walls of bamboo, mud floor. Out in the back of the big house.
1: Out of the question.
3: I thought so too, Ray, at first. But then I kept thinking, why not? If I go with her, it's quiet, it's warm and dry. I can wait on her.
1: Is it clean?
3: It will be if I'm there.
1: If you're there, yes, I know. She really wants to?
3: She's got her heart set on it.
1: Well, your judgment is
3: just
1: as...
3: Let her go.
2: Now, Belle, there's no disputing this letter from Bangkok.
1: No, Isabel, you can't read it two ways.
0: I don't know what to say. Both of you stand there looking so stern and grim, like two ogres.
2: Oh, Belle.
0: I feel wonderful, 10 times better. Isn't that proof?
1: Not medical proof, Isabel. Not long-term proof, anyway.
2: Explain it once more, Ray.
1: The lab in Bangkok sent us final word. What you have is a fast-growing malignancy. It may enter the chest. The only place for treatment of lung cancer is the United States. You have to go home for therapy.
0: All right.
1: Good girl.
2: I knew we could count on you. I already cabled to the mission headquarters in Philadelphia.
0: What did they say?
2: They're making arrangements at the University of Pennsylvania Hospital. You'll live at the headquarters, go over to the hospital for therapy. Everything's all set.
0: Yes, I guess it is.
1: I admire the way you're handling this, Isabel.
0: Well, John knows. All about illuminated hunches.
1: Huh?
0: Sometime, explain it to him, John.
2: I will. Something else, Belle. I got in touch with Kathy. Dorothy Jones will fly you to London, and Kathy's going to meet you at Idlewild.

0: here.
1: Oh, Kathy, it's so nice of you to meet me at the hospital.
0: You look exhausted, Mother.
1: These are rough treatments.
0: I brought the car. It's right outside the front door.
1: A car? And me so used to mules.
0: Let's slip out that side door over by the gift shop. I'm really going to miss this little car.
1: It's hard to think of you in Asia, Kathy.
0: It's hard to imagine myself. I didn't think the mission would accept me so soon. I'll always think it had something to do with you coming home.
1: I wonder.
0: I mean, the mission wanted to do something nice to me, for us. So they got my application through in a hurry.
1: Maybe.
0: 2 more months, Mother. 2 more months, and I sail.
1: Let's not talk about it.
0: What?
1: I mean, not right now.
0: Oh, you're tired. I'm sorry.
1: No, I mean before Christmas. Before Danny comes east for Christmas with us. Let's live through Christmas. Let's be a family together and be happy. First. Then we'll talk about your sailing.
0: Do you think I want to sail, leaving you like this?
1: Do you think I want you to?
0: I'm pulled 2 ways. God calling me there. I should stay here with you.
1: I know, Kathy. I know.
0: Tell me what to do, Mother.
1: You don't want me to tell you.
0: You're my mother.
1: You're an adult woman. Older than I was when I made up my mind to go to China.
0: But you didn't have anything like this. It was easier for you.
1: It wasn't easy, Kathy. I don't suppose it ever is for anybody.
0: If I go now, I may never see you again. There, I've said it. That's what's haunted me.
1: Probably you feel better now that it's said. I do. I've been thinking it, too.
0: I'm called. The mission says sail now. I want to.
1: Only you can hear what he'll tell you.
0: Why isn't it clearer?
1: It will be. It always is, if you listen.

0: Well, Kathy, so this is your stateroom. Not very big, is it?
1: Maybe we won't be in it much.
0: Less space to keep neat.
1: That's right. I take after you. I don't like housework. I take after you in a lot of ways, Mother.
0: Don't cry, Kathy.
1: Don't cry, Mother.
0: Have to go.
1: I'll think about you tomorrow, Mother. When you're on the train to Wheaton.
0: I'll think about you, too. I'll worry about you.
1: Why, Mother?
0: Because I know from personal experience that even the bravest missionaries get very, very seasick.
2: And so we conclude Chapter 14 of Beautiful Upon the Mountains, the transcribed story of John and Isabel Kuhn. 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
1: Oh, hello there. I'm just a little 2-inch long fish, but I save the lives of many big fish in the ocean.
2: What's your name?
1: The Cleaner Wrasse, spelled W-R-A-S-S-E.
2: The Cleaner Wrasse. Oh, yes, the ocean doctor.
1: Yes, that's me.
2: Well, welcome to Nature Corner, Dr. Wrasse.
1: Thanks a whole bunch, Uncle Bob. You know, when you called me the ocean doctor, you really were quite correct.
2: Yes, you said you save the lives of many big ocean fish.
1: Sure do. I treat their infection.

0: You were born one? Incredible!
1: No, very believable. The Creator God programmed that special knowledge into my genes, and I just automatically know how to treat sick fish.
0: Well, Dr. Russ, it's common knowledge that big fish love to eat up little fish, and you said you're only 2 inches long.
1: Right, but the same Creator that taught me how to doctor the sick fish has taught the big fish how to recognize me as a special fish.
0: Okay, that sounds logical. So they don't eat you in one big bite, right?
1: Yes.
0: How do they recognize you, Dr. Ross?
1: By two things. Number one, the black stripe from my head to my tail on both of my sides.
0: All right, that stands out very clearly against your beautiful blue body.
1: Thank you.
0: You're welcome.
1: Big fish who need medical help recognize that black stripe as a doctor's stripe.
0: Okay, they must have been born with that knowledge in their genes, right?
1: Sure. I mean, if they hadn't been, then they would have eaten all of us cleaner Ross fish when we swam close to them.
0: Sure, that makes sense. What's the other way the big fish recognize you as the ocean doctor?
1: By a little water dance I do.
0: No kidding. That gets their attention and reminds them that you want to be their doctor and not their dinner.
1: That's right.
0: Now, where are you located in the big ocean at this time, Dr. Ross?
1: Along the rocky reefs, not far from the sandy shoreline.
0: Okay. And where do these big fish come from?
1: From the deep blue ocean, miles out and many, many feet down.
0: Mm-hmm. They come to your little doctor's office on the rocky reef to be treated by you.
1: Yes, sometimes there are long lines of the big fish, Uncle Bob.
0: Are you serious?
1: Everything I tell you is 100% serious, Uncle Bob. This is no fish story.
0: Okay, Dr. Cleaner Ross. Now, you said fish line up to see you?
1: Yes, they know I'm the fish doctor, and they wait in line.
0: Now, do any of them try to do what the boys and girls do sometime? Take cuts?
1: No, they wait their turn, and they don't butt in.
0: Mm-hmm. Dr. Ross, are there different species or types of big fish waiting in line?
1: Yes, I mean, poisonous scorpion fish waiting in line patiently with a big codfish.
0: Oh, that's amazing, because out in the deep, different species of big fish fight each other viciously.
1: But at my doctor's reef, these fish are peaceful.
0: Mm-hmm. They know they need medical help.
1: And they know I'll give it to them, Uncle Bob.
0: Well, how do you know for sure that the big fish wants to be treated for some sickness, Dr. Ross?
1: Well, Christ the Creator taught them in several different ways, Uncle Bob. Sometimes the fish will stand on his head while he's swimming in the water. Other times he'll stand on his tail. And sometimes fish will roll over.
0: No kidding. You're serious?
1: Oh, yes. And other fish will change color, like the spotted goatfish turns red. When he needs medical attention.
0: Well, how do they tell you where they hurt, Dr. Ross?
1: Okay, well, if a big grouper fish has a sore in his mouth, he'll open his mouth wide when I come near him.
0: Uh-oh, Spaghetti-O. Doesn't that scare you? If he has his mouth open, that's a threat. Isn't he going to swallow you?
1: No chance. He needs help. He knows it, and I know it by his mouth signal.
0: Okay, so you swim right inside his big mouth. Next to his teeth and all.
1: Sure, and I find the problem fast.
0: Okay, tell the boys and girls about it.
1: A tiny parasite, a sea worm, got in that big fish's mouth, Uncle Bob, and he bored a hole in the fish's cheek. That hurts. But with my good eyes the Creator gave me and the sharp pointed nose, I dig into that red swollen spot on the fish's cheek and pull out the worm and eat him.
0: You get a meal out of him then, right?
1: Sure. That's my pay, Uncle Bob. The Lord meant it that way. Then I trim the skin around the spot where that worm came out so it heals right, mm-hmm. And swim out of the big fish's mouth.
0: And he swims off to the deep blue, healthy and happy again.
1: And next patient, please.
0: And how do you tell what's wrong with him?
1: He's a big moray eel, about 7 feet long, and he opens his mouth and, oh, I see his sharp teeth. He wants me to clean his teeth.
0: Really? Well, how do you do that?
1: Well, see, he just ate another fish, and some of the meat is caught between his teeth.
0: I get it. He wants you to be his toothpick.
1: Yes. And I get a delicious dinner.
0: That's the way the eel says thank you.
1: Sure, because otherwise he would get tooth decay, Uncle Bob.
0: That'd be bad news then. Dr. Cleaner Ross, how many fish usually line up outside of your reef office?
1: Oh, usually a dozen each day. But once I had 300 fish lined up at my doctor's reef. I had to call another doctor to help me.
0: Two of you were.

0: working side by side.
1: That's right.
0: Do you ever have to go out and scout up some business?
1: Yes, once in a while things get slow and I get hungry, so I take a hike with my fins out where the biggies are.
0: And when a big sunfish sees your black stripe along your pretty blue body and watches you do your little dance, he knows who you are.
1: And if he needs medical attention, he'll open his big gill flaps.
0: Oh, that indicates there's something wrong with his gills.
1: Yes, maybe a parasite has bored in there, mm-hmm. and it's terribly, terribly important to get that parasite out.
0: Because that's where the fish gets his fresh oxygen, and his gills must be healthy or he'll die.
1: So I dig the little parasite bug out, and I make the sunfish happy.
0: And you get your meal, too.
1: Right. That's called symbiosis, Uncle Bob.
0: Oh, sure. Symbiosis means you depend on each other for help.
1: You've got it. A super neat plan by Christ, my intelligent creator.
0: Oh boy. Thanks for being my guest today, Dr. Rass.
1: My privilege, Uncle Bob, really. Hey kids, listen to me just a second, okay? Doesn't my life prove that there is a very wonderful, intelligent creator? I mean, this never could have happened by the luck of evolution. This was too scientific for that. This was an intelligent plan by the Son of God. I urge you, trust him today and every day.
0: Read about the cleaner Rass's maker in Hebrews chapter 1, verses 8, 9, and 10. You'll see that he's called the Son of God. You see, that's why I keep telling you the Creator is the Lord Jesus Christ.
2: Lord, we desire to really follow you.
3: Yes, Lord. Tell us how. How?
0: My disciples, if anyone would come after me, he must deny himself and take up his cross and follow me.
4: What's this?
5: What does that mean, Lord?
4: Yes. Yeah.

0: Okay, Dad, I think I'd be like those disciples. What did Jesus mean when he said that?
1: Well, Phil, that word deny really means to disown.
0: You mean to disown yourself?
1: Yes, you don't own yourself anymore since you've trusted Jesus Christ.
0: Ah, is that what 1 Corinthians 6:19 and 20 means? You are not your own? You are bought with a price?
1: That's right, son. Since you trusted Jesus Christ as your personal Savior, you don't really own your own life anymore.
0: Jesus Christ does, because he bought us. He paid the full price.
1: So we should disown ourselves.
0: Or deny ourselves, right?
1: You've got it. But you know something? There are a lot of Christian mom and dads and boys and girls who are still trying to run their own life.
0: They've trusted Jesus as their Savior, but yet they're trying to run the show.
1: That's right. And that's what the Lord Jesus meant in Matthew 16:24 when he talked to his disciples and said, if anyone would come after me, he must deny himself.
0: Dad, I'd say that means put Jesus first in your life.
1: Okay, I buy that. How do you do that?
0: Well, you talk to him about everything before you make any decision or before you do anything. You say, all right, Lord, you're number one in my life. I've denied my right of ownership of my life since you bought me. I just want you to know, Lord, I'm depending on you to guide me, to show me, to help me in everything that I do.
1: Boy, that's super neat. That's what it's all about.
0: Dad, I'm learning a lot today.
1: Great. You know, the Lord Jesus explained this a little bit more in Matthew 16:25.
0: Okay, let's look at it.
2: What about this, Master? Yeah.
3: What does it really mean to deny oneself?
1: This, my disciples, I'll explain it this way. Whoever wants to save his life will lose it. But whoever loses his life for me shall find it.
2: All right. I think I get it.
1: Right.
0: Yeah, Dad, he was just explaining it in another way.
1: You mean about putting him first?
0: Yeah, Dad, and denying your own rights to run your life.
1: Sure, son. He was talking about those Christian boys and girls who want to run their own life. He said, whoever wants to save his life will really lose it.
0: Yeah, Dad, I used to think that if I could run my own life and be in charge completely, I'd really save my life, you know. But Jesus said, no, you lose it if you run it.
1: Read the rest of that verse.
0: Okay, Jesus said, but whoever loses his life for me will find it.
1: What does that really say?
0: It says if you put Jesus Christ first, not yourself first, then you're going to really find life. Real exciting meaning to living.
1: Mm-hmm. You're right. But before you can get that, it takes a lot of humility.
0: Oh, that's right, Dad. Really does, and that's hard for me. But you know something? We can learn a lesson from the life of Jesus. He was humble.
4: My brothers and sisters in Christ at Philippi, your attitude should be the same as that of Jesus Christ. He humbled himself. He emptied himself of all of his rights. He took upon himself the very nature of a slave. And you people know the rest, right?
5: Yes, that's right.
6: And he became obedient even to the death on the cross.
5: Amen. That's right.
0: Yeah, I see that, Dad.
1: He denied his own rights, didn't he?
0: Sure he did. He could have done anything he wanted because he's God in human flesh.
1: But he came down here to do his Father's will.
0: That's what we're supposed to do too, kids, right?
1: You've got it. Would you repeat Matthew 16:24 with me, son?
0: Yeah, sure, Dad.
1: If anyone would come after me, he must deny himself and take up his cross and follow me.
0: You know, Dad, I just noticed something. You taught me to look at the Bible like this. Whenever God tells you not to do something, he'll always tell you what to do in its place.
1: Okay, what do you see here?
0: Well, Jesus Christ said the believer, the disciple, is supposed to deny himself. That's the negative. Now, the positive is, take up your cross and follow me.
1: Hey, that's neat, isn't it? Whenever Christ said don't do something, he always tells you what to do then.
0: I like that. He never leaves us just standing in midair.
1: What do you think he meant when he said take up your cross and follow me?
0: Well, I don't know if this is right, Dad. I'm going to guess at it. The cross might be God's will for your life as a Christian.
1: How'd you get that?
0: Okay, Dad, well, the will for Jesus Christ's life while he was here on earth was a cross, a real cross.
1: Okay, and he died on it for our sins. He did his Father's will. I get it.
0: And our cross for Jesus Christ is doing his will.
1: You've got it. But before it can be our cross to bear, it's gotta have something to do with Jesus Christ, okay? Must be connected.
0: You betcha. Okay, kids, remember, Jesus said it in Matthew 16:24. We are to do it.

0: Okie dokie, that's Storybook Room today. Uncle Bob, till next time, you have a super day, okay? And put Jesus Christ number one in your life. I dare you.
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3: I'm surely glad you're back, dear.
4: I've been gone only 4 weeks, and you welcome me back as a long-lost son.
3: Husband.
4: All right, long-lost husband. And I love it.
3: I've missed you, dear. I always do when you're away.
4: Seriously, I'm glad to be back. I missed you terribly. And little Adoniram. But being away from home is a part of being a preacher, I guess. By the way, where is he?
3: He's reading.
4: Reading? Oh, yes, I'm sure he is. Reading the dictionary. Three-year-olds usually do read dictionaries merely for a pastime.
3: I have a surprise for you, dear.
4: Hmm?
3: Adoniram! Adoniram! It's a real surprise.
4: Somewhat of a mystery, too, the way you're acting.
5: Daddy! Daddy!
4: Well, well, son. So you look normal. And I hope you are.
5: Oh, Daddy, Daddy, I'm glad you're back home.
4: Well, so am I.
3: Adoniram, get the Bible, dear. And you, my dear husband, had better sit down.
4: This must be some surprise.
3: Now, Adoniram, turn to anywhere in Psalms.
5: All right, Mama.
4: You want me to find the Psalms for you?
3: He can find it, dear.
4: Sure, sure, sure.
3: Have you got it yet, Adoniram?
5: Psalms 23.
3: Show your father how you can read, dear.
4: Read.
5: The Lord is my shepherd. I shall not want. He maketh
4: me. Ha ha ha, you fooled me. Almost. He has memorized that psalm.
3: Son, give the Bible to your father. Now, dear, you pick out some psalm.
4: Me?
3: Yes, you. Now see what happens.
4: All right. Now, here, son, read this, if you can.
5: He shall send from heaven and save me.
4: He can read.
5: God,
3: I taught
5: shall
3: him.
5: Send
4: since
5: forth
4: I've been away?
5: His
3: since you've
5: mercy.
3: Been away.
4: Reading?
5: And
4: at only 3 years old.
5: I will.
4: He surely will become a great man.
6: Hi there, boys and girls.
7: Teens, moms, dads, everyone. Welcome. I'm Aunt Carol.
6: And I'm Uncle Dan. As you could tell by our opening, we're going to hear about a very precocious little boy.
7: I wonder if he grew up to be a great man just like his father hoped.
6: Well, we'll find out. Our story is called Adoniram Judson.
3: These United States of ours came into being in 1776. 12 years later, there was born a very unusual baby. His name, Adoniram Judson. His father preached for the Congregational Church in Malden, Massachusetts. With keen interest, Parson Judson watched his son learn to walk and then talk. Adoniram, it was evident, had been born with a quick mind. Proof of this came when, at 3 years of age, Adoniram learned to read.
4: Reading? And only 3 years old, he surely will become a great man.
3: When Adoniram was several years older, something happened to show that he still had an inquisitive mind.
8: I'm hungry, Mother.
3: Well, dinner's ready right now, dear. Get your father.
4: I'm already here. Like Sister, I was hungry and came to find out when dinner would be ready.
3: Well, sit down then. I'll get the cornbread out of the oven.
8: Where's Adoniram?
3: Go call him, Sister.
8: Oh, Adoniram! Adoniram!
4: No, not here. Go to the door and call.
8: Serve him right if he missed his dinner. Adoniram! Adoniram! Can't we eat without him? I'm hungry.
3: Patience, my dear, patience.
8: I'm hungry.
4: We are not going to eat without your brother. I wonder where he is.
8: Him? Huh, he's liable to be anywhere.
4: Better put the food back on the stove, Mother, to keep it warm. We've got to find him. Now look down the creek. Nature lover that he is, he may be there, daydreaming as usual. there you are. What are you doing here?
9: Watching the sun.
4: Watching the... Take that hat off your face and look at me.
9: Yes, sir.
4: Now, what are you doing here?
9: Looking at the sun.
4: Don't you know that it's dinner time and... Looking at the sun? Through your hat?
9: No, sir. Through this hole. I made a little hole in my hat so I could watch the sun.
4: Oh, son, why do you do these silly things?
9: I read in a book that the sun moves around the earth, and I wanted to find out if it did.
4: Well, don't you believe what you hear or read?
9: Yes, Father, but I wanted to find out for myself. And I wanted to find out why it moves if it does. And it does. It moves through the sky from that direction to that direction.
4: Did you discover why it moves?
9: No, but I will, Father. I'll find out why.
10: Adoniram was good at nearly all of his subjects in school, but he was especially good at arithmetic.
11: Now, do you think you can work this problem?
9: Yes, teacher.
11: It's taken out of a college math book.
9: I can work it all right.
11: I'll be very interested to see if you can.
9: I finished the problem, teacher.
11: But did you get the right answer?
9: Yes, ma'am.
11: Let me see it. Oh, it is right. You're a genius, Adoniram.
9: I love to work arithmetic problems.
11: I'm going to give you another problem. Now, this is a hard one. I've never been able to work it.
9: I will.
11: I believe you will. Well, two men were going to the same place at the same time. Well, good morning, Adoniram. Solved the problem yet?
9: No, ma'am, but I will.
11: Solve it yet, Adoniram?
9: No, ma'am.
11: Perhaps it's too hard for you.
9: No, ma'am. I'll work at it until I do solve it. I've got it, teacher. I got the answer.
11: You solved the problem?
9: Yes, ma'am.
11: Well, let me see. Looks correct.
9: It is, ma'am. I proved it.
11: Unbelievable!
10: Adoniram loved to study. He spent hours daily with his books. He could read almost anything in four languages, English, Greek, French, and German. So eagerly did he read and study that he became ill. For 12 months, he was forced to lay aside his books and go to bed. During that long year, his sister was his constant companion.
12: Well, brother dear, what are you going to be today? I mean, what do you want to be when you grow up? Yesterday you wanted to be a great statesman like George Washington. The day before that...
9: I know what I wanted to be, but I've changed my mind. I think I'll become a famous doctor.
12: You know what I think you'll be?
9: Nothing.
12: I think you'll be a preacher.
9: A preacher? Like Father? No, thank you.
12: What's wrong with being a preacher?
9: Anyone can be a preacher, but I want to be something hard to be. Something not just anyone can be, or maybe even something no one else has ever been before.
10: At 16 years of age, Adoniram enrolled at Brown University. He was assigned to share a dormitory room with another freshman named Roger Pierce.
13: Welcome to Brown University, roommate.
14: The same to you, roommate.
13: The name's Roger.
14: My name's Adoniram. A-D-O-N-I-R-A-M.
13: Well, hi there, A-D-O-N-I-R-A-M. Now that we've got the formalities over with, I'll give you the lay of the land. This bed's yours and that one's mine. This chest of drawers is...
14: I want that bed.
13: Well, I said this one was yours.
14: Nope, that one.
13: Well, I was here first. I have squatter's rights.
14: But the first shall be the last and the last shall be the first.
13: Well, who said that, Socrates?
14: No, the Bible.
13: Oh, a parson, no less.
14: Well, parson or no parson, I want that bed, and I take what I want.
13: You stand ready to prove that?
14: Choose your weapons.
13: A duel, eh?
14: To the death.
13: You're all right, Adoniram. Shake.
14: Right. But remember, I take what I want.
13: My, this school year's gone fast. Why, it seems like just yesterday that you came into this room and took over, subdued me, and I've been your slave ever since. And now here it is, final exam week.
14: Well, hey, slave, shine my boots.
13: Sorry, sir, no shoe polish, master.
14: And who is whose slave?
13: Me. Seriously, Adoniram, have you yet decided what you're going to be?
14: Well, I'm not going to follow my father's footsteps.
13: Oh, you don't like the ministry.
14: Well, I don't believe in it. I'm getting so I don't believe in religion, the Bible, and such things.
13: You've changed since the first day you came to the university.
14: Well, I've been reading, listening, observing.
13: Education does pay. By the time you graduate, you'll believe as I do, which is nothing, except in myself and my own prowess. God? No, there is none. Good comes from within. We have the power to create, to destroy.
15: But son, there is a God. Witness the wonders of nature, the marvel of existence, the ever-present spirit of good.
3: Where are you getting these wild ideas, Adoniram? At that university?
15: If they teach unbelief, then I say education is a thing to be shunned.
14: Roger, me boy, we are now seniors.
13: Well, have you made up your mind what you're going to do?
14: Have you?
13: Yes. I'm going to be a drummer.
14: Oh, a salesman, huh? Selling what?
13: It doesn't make any difference. Just so I travel. I want to see all of this beautiful country.
14: Hey, that's an idea.
13: Say, we'll get a job with the same company. Travel together. What do you say?
14: Oh, I'll think about it.
13: Today we graduate and get our degree. Adoniram, I'm going to Chicago. Are you coming along?
14: I'll let you know immediately after graduation.
13: We'll have a good time together.
14: That I believe.
13: Will you go with me?
14: Oh, I'm sorry, Roger, but I'm just not a salesman. I'm more of an actor. To be or not to be, that is the question.
13: Yeah.
14: I think I'll go to New York and become an actor.
6: Mm-hmm, Aunt Carol. I think Adoniram's parents were right to be concerned about his changing attitudes. Mm-hmm. Sounds to me like he thought being well-educated meant doing without God.
7: Unfortunately, many young men and women of college age adopt that attitude if their teachers aren't Christian.
6: Yet so many of America's great heroes, people of great intellect and talent, were strong believers in God.
7: And we have inspiring stories from the lives of these great men and women of faith available in CD albums and also ready to download from our website.
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7: And from South America, this one. I'm 10 years old, and I have a mother, father, and a brother. 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I started borrowing the albums. 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
6: Now, back to our story, Adoniram Judson.
10: Adoniram Judson went to New York and finally secured a minor role in a theatrical production. The show soon closed in New York and went on the road, traveling from place to place, giving performances night after night in various towns. One evening, the group came to a small town hotel where they prepared to spend the night.
16: Well, our rooms aren't palatial like the big city hotels, Mr. Judson, but we try to make our guests comfortable.
17: Oh, this is a very nice room. I'm sure I'll be comfortable.
16: Yes, and I do trust you're not disturbed during the night.
17: Disturbed?
16: Well, you see, it's like this. In the room next door, there's a young man who...
17: is drunk?
16: No, he's dying. Doctor says he'll be gone by morning, and that he's in considerable pain. But the walls are fairly thick, and I doubt if you'll hear anything through them.
17: I see. Well, I sleep soundly. He won't disturb me.
16: Well, good night, Mr. Judson.
4: Death. Oof, that's dreadful. And he's young, too, the man said. He'll pass away. To where? While I'm in here sleeping peacefully. Oof. What if it happened to me?
10: Adoniram lay down, but sleep did not immediately come to him. He rolled and tossed. Finally, however, he did go to sleep. A troubled, dream-filled sleep.
16: He's dying in terrible pain, and he'll be dead by morning.
18: There is no God. For God so loved the world that he gave his only begotten Son.
19: I am God.
16: He'll be dead by morning.
20: Son, why don't you be a minister and preach the gospel?
19: I don't believe in the Bible or God.
18: Believe on the Lord Jesus Christ and thou shalt be saved.
19: I don't believe. Believe.
10: The next morning.
17: Good morning. Did the young man pass away during the night?
16: Yes, he... about an hour ago. Could
17: I see him?
16: He's at the undertaker's.
17: Direct me there, please.
16: I'll take you.
17: Roger.
16: You knew him?
17: He was my best friend. 4 years through college. I'd like to stay here with him a few minutes. Alone.
16: Well, surely.
17: He's gone. Gone forever. Gone where? Heaven? Hell? Oh, if I could... If you could just speak to me from the grave and tell me where you are, where you're going, then I'd know where I'm going when the time comes and... But I do know. The Son of God has told me. All I have to do is read it in his word and believe. Believe? Believe. I do believe. I must. The Bible is the truth. Jesus is the way, the truth, and the life.
12: You're quitting the show?
17: I'm going home.
12: But you're a good actor. You'll become famous. And what'll we do without you?
17: Oh, you'll get along all right. And I've got to go home. I've got to.
10: Oh, Adoniram, we're so glad to see you. We hope you're here to stay.
17: Well, for a while, Mother.
4: How about taking my place in the pulpit this week?
17: No, Father. I'm not a preacher, and I don't know that I ever will be.
10: It's a worthwhile profession, Adoniram.
17: Yes, I'm sure it is, but I'm not sure it's the profession for me. I just don't feel called to the ministry.
10: What are you going to do, son?
17: I don't know. I can't make up my mind.
4: If someday you were called to the ministry, how do you think you would recognize the call?
17: Well, I imagine I'd feel so strongly about it I couldn't resist.
4: It could happen that way, but sometimes it doesn't. Sometimes God merely offers us the opportunity and expects us to make up our own minds without undue pressure.
17: Well, however it happens, if the call comes, I'll answer.
4: I think God is calling you, my son, to the ministry. The very day before you returned home, I had two visitors, teachers from Andover College. They came especially to urge me to influence you to attend Andover and prepare for the ministry. See? God is giving you the opportunity. He has opened the door, and he wants you to enter.
17: Yes, but Father, I don't feel called. I don't feel deep inside me that standing up in front of a congregation each week and preaching is what God wants me to do. I just don't feel it. However, I will go to Andover. And while there, I'll look for some way, besides being just a minister, to serve God and my fellow man.
10: Adoniram Judson went to Andover College, and while there, he became an earnest, sincere Christian. At Andover, Adoniram found many friends.
21: Adoniram, what do you think of this?
17: Of what?
21: This sermon.
14: It's a printed copy by Dr. Buchanan.
17: Oh, well, I haven't read it. Tell me about it.
14: Well, Dr. Buchanan has been to India, and he tells of the great work done by William Carey, the first Protestant missionary to that heathen land. Just think of it. Carey has been in India 16 years preaching the gospel. And Dr. Buchanan reports that Mr. Carey has had wonderful success winning the Indian people from the worship of idols.
17: That's it. That's it. That's for me.
14: Well, what is?
17: I'll be a missionary. Work among the heathen.
14: You? Missionary to India?
17: No, not India. Burma. The other day, I read a book by Colonel Syme about a trip he made to the dark land of Burma. I'll go there as a missionary.
14: But Adoniram, a missionary... No one has ever yet gone to a mission field from America.
17: Well, then I'll be the first.
14: Well, how will you go? It takes money. And when you get there, how are you going to live? That takes money, too.
17: Well, surely someone somewhere will support a missionary to Burma.
14: But how are you going to find that someone somewhere?
17: Are you trying to discourage me?
14: No, not you. Me.
17: You?
14: Yes, me. The minute you mentioned going to Burma as a missionary, I was thrilled. I want to go, too, but I know it can never be possible, so I'm trying to talk myself out of the idea.
17: It can be possible.
14: Yes? Well, how? The idea is new, and no one is going to risk the money necessary to open up a brand new mission station. New ideas take time to develop and to catch on. We will be old before the church makes up its mind and finds the necessary money.
17: But don't you have faith?
14: Of course I do, and No, I guess I don't have, do I?
17: Well, even a small amount of faith will move mountains.
14: Faith. Yes, faith in God's miraculous power. And a miracle is what it will take. But we will have them. Miracles! Here's another book about the Moravian missionaries. It's wonderful. I've read it. Now it's your turn.
17: I found a gold mine this afternoon at Professor Gibbs. All these books on Carey and other missionaries in heathen lands.
14: Well, how do you feel about going to the mission field now?
17: Oh, the more I read and study, the more sure I am that God is calling me to the mission field.
14: Well, that's exactly the way I feel.
17: Well, then what are we waiting for? Why don't we do something, make known our intentions, organize?
14: Just the two of us?
17: Well, that's a start.
14: I'm with you, Adoniram.
10: The next afternoon, Adoniram Judson and Samuel Newell met in a nearby orchard to plan and pray. Suddenly, they realized that the sky had become black and a storm was about to break. Looking around for shelter, they discovered a haystack. Running to it, they found a place on the side away from the rain. As the storm broke, they talked of the heathen work.
17: I believe that American churches will support a mission program. All they need is to be given the opportunity.
14: I know that's true. I believe it. And to acquaint American churches with the need, we must be organized so we can present our case with authority, determination. Therefore, my friend, I suggest that we organize into a group with you as the head. I've even thought of a name, the Brethren. And I've also talked to several other young men here at the college who are definitely interested in joining us.
10: When Adoniram Judson and Samuel Newell graduated from Andover College, Adoniram was invited to serve as pastor of a church in Boston, the largest church in all New England.
14: Are you going to accept the call?
17: Well, I think I should.
14: Agreed. And I will accept my call to a prominent church in New York State. Then when the opportunity presents itself, we will have the influence and the experience as ministers to persuade the church leaders to adopt our plan of sending out and supporting missionaries.
17: Dear Sam, I write this letter on a note of great joy and happiness, for I have found a life companion. Her name is Anne Hazeltine. Soon she will honor me by becoming Mrs. Judson. She awaits with great anticipation the pleasure of meeting you. And consider well this admonition, Sam. One who is far away in foreign lands needs a companion and helpmate. So it is my constant prayer and hope that you too shall meet and marry a Christian girl who loves the gospel of Jesus.
0: And so, Adoniram, your letter was a little tardy. I had already met and married the right girl, and now I am a happily married man. And she is as anxious as I am to go to Burma and work with the
17: And so, my dear Sam, I urge that you go to Bradford for the special meeting of the church leaders. I shall be there. I feel that this is the opportunity we have been waiting for. Leaders of the Congregational Church, fellow ministers of the gospel, I consider it a pleasure to be asked to address this great conclave. I feel that God has brought it about for a specific purpose. I believe that American Christianity, especially the Congregational Church, is about to enter into a new era. I feel that God is calling this church and all Christian churches in America to open their hearts and their pocketbooks to the peoples of the world who live in spiritual poverty. We must take the light of God's work to the dark places of the world. There is a growing conviction among the young men and women.
21: Fellow ministers, we have heard the inspired appeals of these two fine young ministers. We are thoroughly convinced that their desire to take the message of salvation to foreign lands is sincere. It is my suggestion that this body of church leaders appoint a committee of three to study the matter, then tomorrow report their findings. I know of no more level-headed and God-fearing men to appoint to this committee.
22: Why doesn't the committee come in? It seems as though they've had time enough. Adoniram, do you think they will send us to Burma?
17: Well, I think that all such matters are in the hands of God, and that he will... There
22: they are now.
21: Friends, the committee of three has met and considered the question of supporting mission stations in foreign lands. I am happy to report that they recommend that we organize and finance a mission program.
23: Well, I agree with you.
10: And so it was that Adoniram Judson, with his family, became the first American missionary to be sent to foreign lands.
6: What a shock for Adoniram.
7: I'll say. But sometimes God allows us to be shocked because it's the only way he can get our attention.
6: That's sad but true. You know, it's so wonderful having a close personal relationship with Jesus.
7: I agree, Uncle Dan. 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

0: hear the creak of the rigging, listen to the wind whip the sails. Yes, boys and girls, Sailor Sam's big schooner, the Porpoise, plunges swiftly through the waves, eager to serve her master. Where is she going? Wish I could tell you, but we'll have to find out from Sailor Sam, an adventurous young man whose hunt for scientific truth takes him anywhere. Yes, anywhere. And with him go his two young cousins, Buddy and Nancy. Aye, aye, mate. It's full speed ahead now for seafaring thrills with Sailor Sam! Sam and the gang, along with archaeologist Adam Boyd, are in North Africa. They're putting together an expedition to find the location of the Temple Isis, where the vase and the ring were found. Adam has vanished, and Hazel and Nancy worry for his safety. But Sam and Ole seem relaxed and are almost sure Adam is off on one of his personal and independent shopping trips. Arman, the Muslim sheik who is after the vase, has just visited Sam's hotel room. And so did Sam and Ole, pretending they didn't know he was hiding there. Let's join the two men as they rejoin Hazel and Nancy in the hotel's dining room.
1: No bumps? No bruises? What happened besides nothing?
2: Nancy, how you talk. There are more polite ways of finding things out. But right now, I'm not going to be polite either. What happened?
3: Then we heard Armin in the room, so we went back down the hall of ace and came up to the room talking away and walked in. Sam picked up these papers and we walked out.
1: And Armin was in the room and still is there?
4: Not anymore. He just went across the lobby and out the street door like a gazelle.
1: Why should he be in such a hurry?
3: Sam told him where we're going.
1: What?
2: No, Sam, you didn't.
3: Sure he did.
2: Now, wait a minute. You two look like Cheshire cats that just licked up a quart of cream and maybe had a canary or two for dessert.
1: I'll say they do. They haven't even wiped their mouths. The cream's still on their whiskers.
2: Hey, what did you tell that creepy character anyhow?
3: Sam said out loud and clear that we're going up the tibia to the fibula and cross over the natural bridge to the left branch and then to the island of Langerhans.
2: The island of Langerhans? Oh, no, Sam, you didn't. And he's rushing out to find out where it is? The island of Langerhans?
1: Where is it?
2: Hazel. Where is it? Where is it?
1: Oh. Hazel, stop it. Everybody's looking at you.
2: I can't help it.
1: People are going to think you're a nut.
2: I can't help it.
1: Sam, where are the islands of whatchamacallit?
4: Nancy, the island of Langerhans is in the pancreas. It's a group of cells. They secrete insulin.
1: Oh, no. Oh, no. And he's going to look for it? Oh,
3: Sam, what are we going to do? They're both at it now.
4: Girls,
1: oh, I wish I could.
4: Please quiet down now. Come on, step out.
2: Oh, my sides ache from laughing. Oh, I haven't laughed like that in years. Oh, my. Oh, I'm sorry to make such a spectacle of myself, but I just couldn't help it.
1: Oh, that thing from you. All the bad things Armin did to us.
2: Hey, look at all the people watching us.
3: Well, that's all right. When there's a fight or an accident, the crowd gathers quick as a wink. The crowd gather and watch some folks having a good laugh. One of the best medicine the Lord ever fixed up for human beings is a good laugh.
2: Oh.
3: I wish you two would at least have stopped while we were in the elevator.
2: Oh. Well, looks like I have to give credit where credit's due. At least Armand didn't mess everything up.
1: I'll say he didn't. You wouldn't know he'd been here and gone through our stuff.
4: That's the idea. He doesn't want us to know.
3: Now what? I'll get it. Hello, Major.
2: You found Dr. Boyd?
5: I'm sorry, madam. We have not found Dr. Boyd.
2: Oh, that's too bad. Sam, what do we do now?
5: Excuse me, Captain Stone.
4: Yes, Major.
5: The Colonel's compliments, sir. He wishes to see you at once.
6: Alms for the poor. Alms for the poor. Oh, honorable one, it is you.
7: Oui, Beko, it is I. Open the ears.
6: Yes, master.
7: Tell Roman Singh I have found where the Yankees are going. Tell him I will meet him at the appointed place in 2 days.
6: I will send a message, Oshin.
7: Do not fear, blind one who is not blind, or you will be truly blind.
6: Master, this humble one will not fail.
7: Good. What of the American, Dr. Boyd?
6: I have not seen or heard of him, Oshin.
7: He is not to be harmed, understand? The curse of the Sheik of Beaumont will be upon the head of Imwamzin. At the appointed time, I will capture all of them and stop this expedition.

0: They're smart-looking soldiers, Colonel.
1: Now, thank you, Captain Stern. Captain, I'm forming a column that will move out to the east at dawn. Major Stark will command the column. Because I feel that we'll have no trouble from desert raiders, you and your party can have their protection all the way to this point on the map, if you wish.
0: I'd be delighted, sir. With the Major's permission, that is.
2: The pleasure will be mine, Captain. It isn't every day that we have the privilege of such a distinguished party to company.
0: Thank you, Major Stark. And Colonel Gerard, thank you very much. My party will be here at the fort before dawn and ready to accompany the column.
1: Very good, Captain Stern. You're well armed.
0: Yes, very well. And the ladies also know how to handle firearms.
1: Splendid. I assume Dr. Boyd has returned.
0: No, he's still missing.
1: You intend to proceed without him?
0: Yes, I can't wait any longer. Your spies haven't turned up any information, so I feel he's safe.
2: Our intelligence system is not infallible, Captain Stone.
0: Well, perhaps not. But knowing Dr. Boyd as I do, I feel certain that he's off on one of his sudden tours of the area.
1: Doesn't he know that could be dangerous?
0: He wouldn't stray too far, Colonel. Adam is eccentric in some ways, and when he gets a notion to do something, that's all he thinks about until it's all finished.
2: A noble trait to accomplish the difficult. But it's hard on those who look after him, eh, Captain?
0: Exactly, Major. He'll show up.
1: It'll have to be by the time the column leaves at dawn, or he'll be left behind.
0: Not Adam. He'll catch up somehow. I don't know exactly how, but he will.

0: You able to handle your mount, Miss Nancy?
1: Oh, yes, Major Stark. We do just fine, thank you.
0: I can have another brought out if you wish.
1: Oh, no, thank you. I'd like to keep this one.
0: You like a spirited mount, eh, young lady? Very well, Captain. Shall we join the column?
2: By all means.
0: Forward, help!
3: I hope none of my seagoing brothers ever hear this. Ole Olsen riding a horse.
0: Like anything else, Mr. Olsen. You'll get used to it after a while.
3: No doubt I will, but there's one problem, Major.
0: What's that, sir?
3: Well, you see, my legs are conditioned to the sway and the lurch of the ship at sea. But the back of my lap isn't used to the pounding of the saddle.
0: You do have a problem, Mr. Olsen. However, we're in no hurry. The column will make periodic rest stops.
3: That will be appreciated, Major. But I know before the end of this day, I'll be trying to ride this saddle standing on my head.

0: We'll make camp here for the night. Well, Mr. Olson, how is your problem?
1: Touchy, Major. Very touchy. Why do they have to make saddles so hard?
0: That way, put up a tent for the ladies. I'm sure they'll lend you temporary use of it, so we can try to mend your touchy problem.
1: That would be wonderful, sir. I know one thing for sure.
0: Yes, Mr. Olson?
1: I'll be sleeping on my stomach for a long time.
0: You'll be surprised how quickly you'll toughen up.
1: I hope so, because I don't think I can ride that saddle standing on my head.
2: The Yankee take sheet of Bay Mud for food. Island of Longer Hans, he say. I think I go look for it. I do. Find Yankee captain, play trick.
3: Here's the Yankee!
2: The soldiers, they camp at 40 Oasis. We will attack and find Captain Stone's Island of Langer Hans. Now, Yankees, die!

0: What time is it, Hazel?
1: Nancy, please, try to go to sleep.
0: I can't. It's too quiet at night on the desert. What time is it?
1: It's 3 o'clock in the morning. Now, you're going to be dead tired for tomorrow's long ride if you don't go to sleep.
0: You aren't sleeping.
1: Well, I could, if you would.
0: If only there were some katydids or crickets or frogs out here. It's so quiet that the quiet is loud. Too loud to sleep. What's that?
1: It's just one of Major Stark's scouts riding in to make his report. Now go to sleep.
0: I'll try.
1: Now, that's a good girl. Here, I'll gently massage your back. Maybe that'll help. Now, good night.
0: That feels wonderful. Good night.
2: Sam. Sam. Shh. Come with me, quietly. Okay? What's up?
3: Plenty, I'm afraid. My scout just rode in and told me that the Sheik of Baymount is riding toward us with a horde of men, all geared for a skirmish.
2: Who's the Sheik of Baymount?
3: Perhaps you'll be surprised. He's that Arman fellow that's been giving you such a bad time.
2: No, really?
3: Oh, yes. He's quite real.
2: That's a hot one on me.
3: It'll be considerably hotter when he attacks this column. I'm afraid we're in a bit of a jam.
4: Wow. As the Major said, things are going to get real hot when Armand and his savage horde racing to attack the column. And where is Adam? Will Major Stark and his legionnaires be able to fight off the attacking desert raiders? We'll see you next week for more adventure with Sailor Sam! Sailor Sam was transcribed in the radio studios of the Moody Bible Institute in Chicago.

Hi there. We've been waiting for you. We're going to have fun and learn something too, because it's time for Fables of Faith.

0: Oh, this honey. Oh, boy, it's scrumptious.
1: Yes, right you are, old boy. It's fit for a king, I should say. Where did you get it, Beau?
2: Oh, there's this little place I know, and there's plenty there. So I like to share it
0: with us, right, Beau?
2: Right.
1: I say, Beau, why couldn't you tell us where you got it? Then next time we could get it and you wouldn't have to bother.
2: I'd be glad to, Philip. But first, I think there are a few things you ought to know
1: about... Oh, why take up time with details, man? All we need to know is where you got it.
3: Right. I'm quite sure we could handle the situation.
2: I know you could, McKelvey. But I think you'd better let me tell you a couple of things about...
0: About what, Bo? Well, what's so hard about getting honey?
4: He just doesn't want us to find out his secret, that's all.
1: Well, quite obviously, he wants to keep all the honey for himself.
2: Now, Philip, I've always shared...

0: You're insulting our intelligence beyond indulgence.
1: Not only that, but it's getting hard to take your insinuations that we're incapable of getting the honey ourselves.
2: Yeah, Bo, we're smart enough. Now tell us where you got it.
1: Nope.
3: Did you say no?
1: Yeah, did you say no?
4: Nope, I didn't say no. I said nope.
0: No, nope. What's the difference? You're refusing to tell us where the honey is, right?
4: Well, I'm not doing it because I'm mad at you. I'm doing it because...
2: Because you're selfish.
4: Yeah, because I... No, that's not right.
1: Then why not tell us?
3: Because he wants all the honey himself.
4: If you aren't going to listen to me, all I can do is just not tell you where the honey is.
0: Well, that's fine for you, sport. There are more ways than one to skin a cat, you know.
3: Who wants to skin a cat? I want to find out about the honey.
1: Bruce is right for once. Why don't we forget about Bo and find the honey ourselves?
4: But fellas, I don't think...
2: Oh, hush, Bo. If you're not going to tell us where to find the honey, we'll find it ourselves. Come on, gang.
0: Yes, let's evacuate the premises. Obviously, we're not appreciated here.
4: But Phil, Squinty, listen to me.
1: Can't stop to listen now, lad. We've got honey to find.
3: And just see if you get any of it.
0: Now, if I wanted some honey, where would I look?
2: Oh, you'd almost have to be a bear to know that. Bo just seems to follow his nose and always comes back with the honey.
1: Then I say four noses are better than one. If Bo can find it with one nose, we should be able to find it four times faster.
0: Quite right, old man. Sniffers alert, everyone. Let's get our noses to work and find some honey.
3: Good idea, but where do we start? We just can't go sniffing all over the forest. We have to start somewhere.
1: It seems to me that I once heard Bo speak of a hollow tree. I really don't know what that has to do with honey, but at least it's a start.
2: Then let's go look for a hollow tree.
0: I know where there's one. Right down by the water hole.
1: Then let's quit talking and start walking.
0: Yes, let's go have a look.
1: It seems to be a bit high, don't you think?
0: Oh, we can reach it if we stand on each other's shoulders. I'll be on the bottom.
1: Then I'll climb up next there.
3: I guess I'll have to just fly up.
2: Oh, great, guys. Now I'll run up and look in. Ooh, sure is dark in here. I wonder how you find the honey.
5: Did someone say honey?
2: Hey, it talks.
0: I say, would you quit the gibberish and get the honey?
2: But it talks. The tree, it spoke to me.
1: Great. Would you mind asking it where it keeps the honey so's we can get down and away?
3: Yeah, come on, Squinty. Quit playing games and get that honey.
2: I'm not playing games. That tree spoke to me.
0: Really, men? I can't hold up much longer.
1: Neither can I, lads.
0: As a matter of fact, I think I'm about to... Oh, watch out! Oh. I'm slipping!
5: What's all a fuss out there?
2: Oh, Lowell, what are you doing in that old hollow tree?
5: Just checking it over for a cousin of mine who wants to move into the neighborhood. But what are you all doing here?
1: Well, you see, friend, we're actually looking for honey.
5: Looking for honey, eh?
0: Yes, we were having some with Bo just a short while back, and we asked him where he got it.
5: Did he tell you to come?

0: He didn't tell us anything. He was so selfish that he wanted to keep all the honey to himself.
1: Bruce is right. So we have to find it ourselves.
2: Well, it seems to me that Bo has always shared his honey with his friends. How could he possibly be selfish about it?
1: Like we said, man, he wouldn't tell us where he got it.
2: But as long as you get the honey, and you do always get as much as you want, don't you?
1: Yeah.
2: Well, then why do you have to know where to get it?
1: Well, I thought it would make a pretty good sale item. I mean, who wouldn't want to buy something that good?
2: Then don't you think you're being a little selfish, McCovey?
3: Well, I didn't want to sell it. I just wanted to make sure that I had plenty for myself.
0: Yeah, me too.
4: Precisely. We just wanted to make sure we wouldn't get left out.
2: My. And you were accusing Bo of being selfish. He always gave you all you wanted, and you really weren't satisfied. And not only that, but he did something for you that you never realized.
1: Such as what, lad?
2: All right. So you want some honey, eh? Then I'll tell you where it is, and you can help yourselves. But remember...
0: Now, don't start lecturing to us. Just tell us where the honey is.
1: Exactly. If you know Owl, don't hold back like Bo did.
4: Quite right, old fellow. Can't you just get on with the directions?
2: All right. Just look in the hollow tree behind the barn where Bruce lives. You'll find quite a surprise waiting for you.
1: Let's us away.
4: Three cheers. Honey at last.
3: Oh, boy, I can taste it now.
0: Right by my house, and I didn't know it.
4: Here we go again. But this time, Squinty, please hurry. You fellows get awfully heavy.
1: Okay, stand still now, Philip, and let me climb up.
0: Okay, me next.
3: Now me and the honey. Oh, boy, oh, boy, oh, boy, oh, boy. Hey, ooh, I can smell it. I can really smell the honey.
4: Squinty, we didn't come to smell the honey. Now, will you get on with it?
3: Say, Bruce, will you stop making that funny noise?
1: Oh, no. Here we go again with talking trees.
0: The only noise I'm making would be not considered funny. Now, will you hurry up?
3: But who's making that funny sound?
4: Squinty, if you don't hurry up, you're going to be making a funny noise or two. Now get that honey!
3: Okay, but I don't think it's fair for you guys to stand there humming while I do all the work.
1: Laddie, if there's humming going on, it's not from us.
3: But we're the only ones here.
4: Unless, of course, we've overlooked a very obvious fact.
1: Now don't you start jabbering, Phil. What obvious fact?
4: We were so wise about getting the honey that we forgot where honey comes from.
0: No, he didn't. Honey comes from trees.
1: No, lad. But it sure rhymes with trees.
0: You don't mean...
3: Say, fellas, I think something's moving in there.
4: And if you don't mind a bad joke, something's moving down here also.
1: Ooh.
4: My legs! What? I'm getting out of here.
3: Oh, watch out!
1: They've begun to place their standards.
2: Did you fellas get your honey?
1: No, man. Oh, but I think we got the point of what you were trying to prove.
4: I'm convinced. We should have taken some time to listen to Bo.
3: I'll say. He's been at it lots longer and knows a little more about it than we do.
2: It pays to take a little time to listen. Especially if the one doing the talking knows what he's talking about. It's not always what you want that counts, but how's the best way to get it?
4: Well, we've certainly had that driven home, my good man.
2: Don't let your wants overpower your wisdom.
1: Aye, we know that for a fact. Believe me.
5: Do you think old Squinty and Bruce and McKelvey and Philip would have done a little bit better if they'd listened to what Bo had to say?
3: Yes.
5: What might not they have had to go through?
3: The stings.
5: The stings of the bees, right?
3: Because bears should know how to do it, because they always try to find honey, because bears love honey.
5: And if you want to find out how to get honey
3: and
5: how to avoid getting bee stings, who do you talk to?
3: Bears.
5: Yeah, but of course you can't talk to a bear, can you? That's the story
3: Anyways,
5: that we were talking about.
3: How do people get...
5: Wait a minute.
6: I
5: now
6: think
5: let Bud
6: Beauregard
5: talk.
6: Was trying to tell them that they had a have longer fur.
5: Maybe so. That probably helped him to get off of the bee stings, didn't it? And if someone tries to tell you something and you want to do it so badly that you don't listen to them, then you're in kind of trouble, aren't you? And there's a verse in the book of Proverbs, which is in the Old Testament, comes right after the Psalms, in the first chapter and the seventh verse. And it says, "The fear of the Lord is the beginning of wisdom, but fools despise wisdom and instruction." If we love the Lord and we listen to what He has to say, then maybe we will avoid some of the bee stings of life, do you think?
7: We sure are glad you were with us today, and we hope you had a good time with Uncle Van, Christy, Bud, and all our forest friends. Why don't you plan to be here with us next week for more Fables of Faith? Bye for now.
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1: McAllister Ad Agency.
2: Lucas McAllister, please.
1: Who's calling?
2: Veronica Brinkman.
1: It looks like he stepped out.
2: I know he's there, Crystal. Put him on.
1: One moment. I'll transfer you.
3: Veronica, it's been a while. Didn't think I'd ever hear from you again.
2: I have a killer campaign.
3: Okay, and I should trust you. Why?
2: My brother Jack was driving somewhere with his family when they heard his cell phone ringing. Only it was on the roof of their van. A kid left it up there.
3: Veronica, that's cute, but I'm in the middle
2: of something. It gets better. The phone flies off and a car flattens it. And it still works.
3: Now I'm listening. What's the company?
2: Sun Risen Wireless. But here's the thing. I need to do it through a credible ad agency like yours, and I also need to remain anonymous.
3: And what do I get out of the deal?
2: I write the commercial, you sell it and produce the spot. We split the money 70-30.
3: Done.
2: But you can't reveal I'm the writer. You do, I walk with everything. And you know I would do it, Lucas.
3: Yes, I know you quite well.
2: This can't get back to my brother.
3: No problem, Veronica.
2: I'll fax the contract today.
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5: Finally! She's home, you guys!
6: Mom's home!
5: Where were you, Mom? We're starving!
7: Why didn't you make some supper for yourselves?
5: We weren't that hungry. I tried, but we're out of peas.
8: You've been gone 3 hours. What took so long?
5: Mom, your grocery bag is leaking.
7: I know. Ice cream.
6: Ice cream, yum!
8: What? We can't afford that.
7: But we promised the kids ice cream when Charlie was potty trained.
5: Ugh. He just had an accident. Ew.
8: Where have you been, Susan?
7: I had to walk home.
8: What? Why?
5: Your bag's making a mess on the floor, Mom.
7: The van. It died in the parking
5: Charlie,
7: lot.
5: Charlie, stop licking the floor.
6: Yummy.
8: So what happened to the van?
7: I don't know. There was this loud bang and a bunch of smoke, and now there's oil leaking.
8: Oh, no.
5: I'm gonna get you, Elise! The floor is slippery!
9: Ow, my head.
5: Isaac, you're covered in ice cream.
8: Kids, leave us, please.
5: Yes, sir.
10: Okay, come on, Gracie.
7: What are we gonna do?
8: I'm doing everything I can, Susan. I've been looking for work. You know that. I'm doing my best. I've got nothing left. I'm trying to provide. Honey, come here. I'm so sorry. We know who the provider is. We've been down this road before. We need to have a family meeting. Ian!
6: Yeah?
8: Please, tell the kids to get their PJs on. First, we're going to finish off this ice cream, and then we're going to have a meeting in our room.
6: Yes, sir.
8: Everybody here?
11: Mm-hmm. Yep. Yeah. Mm-hmm. I don't think we've ever had all nine of us on this bed. I hope it doesn't collapse.
5: Charlie, stop jumping.
8: Hey, are you kids worried that I don't have a job yet?
6: A little.
5: Uh-huh. One of my friends doesn't have a phone anymore. Because they can't pay the bills. Will that happen to us?
8: It could, but not having a phone isn't the worst thing in the world.
7: No.
5: What will happen if we can't afford food? Will we starve?
8: No, we're not going to starve. God's going to take care of us just like he has in the past. Remember earlier this year when I lost my job? Opa reminded me of an amazing commercial fishing trip. Would you guys like to hear a story?
6: Yeah. Yeah. Bedtime story.
8: All right. A long time ago, Mom and I were newlyweds. Now, none of you were born yet. We lived in this little house in the mountains of Alaska.
7: We attended a small Bible school there.
6: Hey, is that where we stayed when you and Michelle went to Russia?
8: Yes, it is, Ian.
7: In those days, Dad and I were very poor.
8: We attended classes in the winter, and during the summer, I had to make enough money to last for the rest of the year.
7: Our car had developed some problems, remember, Jack?
8: Oh, yeah.
7: The doors wouldn't stay shut, it had no muffler.
8: No wipers, no shocks, holes in the floor, just minor issues.
6: Kind of like your black car, huh, Dad?
8: Yeah, sort of.
7: And I was pregnant at the time with Michelle.
5: I think I sort of remember that.
8: Well, we were content. But we needed money for the car, rent, for school, and food.
6: I'm hungry.
7: You just had a bowl of ice cream, Isaac.
8: So we asked the Lord to give me a job, a good job, that summer. And then one of my teachers invited me to be a crewman on the Armageddon.
5: The Armageddon?
8: Mm-hmm.
5: Isn't that the name of the final battle in the Book of Revelation?
8: It is. It was also the name of a commercial fishing boat.
5: Not sure I'd want to work on a boat with that name.
8: Well, I still took the job. The crew and I packed the Armageddon with about a month's worth of food. We were going to fish for herring in Togiak Bay near the Bering Sea.
5: Is that where the plane crashed, Dad?
8: Good memory, Kitri, it is. Well, Mark, my teacher, was the captain, and the two other crewmen were Howard and Rob.
6: Did you sleep on the boat?
8: Sure, we sure did. The Armageddon was about 50 feet long, and it had four bunks.
7: I still remember standing on the deck of the boat that night Dad left. Mark's wife Brenda was there also. We all held hands, and Mark led us in a prayer.
10: And Lord, we ask for your provision. You know our needs. If it be your will, may we catch many fish. You tell us to commit our way to you, and we do that now. In your son's name, amen.
12: Amen. Amen.
7: I love you, Jack.
13: Love you, dear.
7: Be careful, I'll miss you.
10: Okay, we're gonna untie.
14: Hurry back.
10: We'll do, sweetie. Hey, take care of Susan there, huh?
14: No, I will, honey.
10: Rob, is the bow free?
15: Bow's free.
16: Stern is free.
17: Yeah, the spring line is free.
10: Well, we're off. Goodbye, everybody.
12: Bye.
13: Bye. Bye, hon.
14: Be waiting for you.
6: What's a spring line and a bow line?
8: A spring line is the rope that ties the middle of the boat to the dock. The stern line is the back line, and the bow line is the front line.
6: Oh, what's a dock?
5: Oh,
6: this is going to be a long story.
5: It's the place where you tie the boat up, Grace.
6: Oh.
8: So we began the trip to the fishing grounds.
10: We're cruising at about 7 knots. It's around 10 miles an hour. We have 1,000 miles to go, so we'll be there in about 4 days.
8: Let's see if I've got this right. We travel for 4 days to fish for 1 day.
15: Yep. And we don't fish right away either.
8: What?
15: We get there, and we wait a week or two for the herring to show up and their eggs to mature.
10: The money's in the eggs. People pay big bucks to eat herring roe.
8: Well, what happens to the rest of the fish?
16: Pickled herring, cat food, dog food.
10: When we finally do fish, we get only one shot at laying out our net. Basically, this entire fishery comes down to 1 hour. One set.
8: One set? I hope we don't blow it. This has to pay for my entire year.
15: Don't worry. Mark always catches fish.
8: Well, how do you know where to fish?
10: We can see schools of fish underwater with this sonar unit. But the most effective method is airplanes. We've hired a plane that will fly above us to tell us where to set our net.
15: There'll be about 400 boats fishing with us and about 100 planes circling overhead.
8: What? That sounds crazy.
16: It is, especially right before the season opens. Boats banging into each other trying to get good positions, and then once it opens, pure chaos.
10: But 100 tons of herring can be worth $100,000. Because of that, this fishery is very competitive.
8: So, do you kids understand how it works?
5: Yeah, I think so.
6: But wait, if you catch 100 tons of fish, how do you get them on your boat?
8: Well, our boat could never hold that many fish. 100 tons would weigh as much as 60 cars. So, a big boat called a tender comes and sucks them right out of our net.
5: Wow.
6: Huh? You were fishing for cars?
5: No, Gracie. The fish are just as heavy as 60 cars.
6: That's a pretty big fish.
8: Oh, brother. Anyway, we made it to the fishing grounds and waited another week for the fish to become ripe. Oh, that means they were ready to spawn.
6: So then what happened?
8: Well, the big day arrived. Tim, our pilot, led us to a nice school of fish. We were on pins and needles waiting for the announcement on the radio declaring that the season had opened. Imagine, airplanes flying overhead, big boats bumping each other.
10: Howard, ready to release the net. It opens any second.
16: Ready.
18: Mark, the school is moved to the west of you. That other boat's in a better position. Quick, circle back around.
19: This is the Alaska Department of Fish and Game. The Togiak Herring Fishery is now open and will remain open for the next 60 minutes.
16: No! We're out of position.
8: Oh, no.
16: Those guys are setting. Oh, man.
18: Armageddon, go around the inside of his net and scoop him. Quick, you can still get them set now.
10: I can't. His net's in front of me. It's too late.
18: Okay, he got him. Okay, stand by. I'm circling around the bay. Give me a couple of minutes to get back in position.
15: We gotta hurry. Boats are setting all around us.
8: What do we do?
10: Guys!
5: Did you catch them?
8: We quickly circled the school of fish and secured the net with no problems. Just then, our pilot came back on the radio.
18: Mark, what's going on?
10: I made a set using sonar. I think we have a good one here.
18: That's a relief because the rest of the fish are pretty much wrapped up by the fleet.
10: I need to get back on deck and help the guys. Be careful up there, Tim.
18: Roger that. I'm out.
10: Howard, get the dip net. Let's see if these herring have right banks.
12: You bet.
10: Those aren't herring. Those are flounders. Scoop again. Oh, no.
20: What's wrong?
10: We caught flounder, not herring.
20: What?
10: No wonder they were swimming deep.
16: I can't believe it.
4: Stay tuned. We'll be right back with today's episode.
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4: And now, back to the Brinkman Adventures and today's episode, The Provider.
6: So what happened, Dad?
8: We got skunked.
6: Was it really stinky?
8: No, skunked means we didn't catch anything. We started the long trip home.
5: Were you sad?
8: Yeah, we were sad. I was worried, too. We didn't make any money. That meant Mom and I wouldn't be able to attend Bible school the next year, not to mention fix our dying car.
5: Yeah. So why did you stop fishing?
8: Well, the herring season was all but over. There was this other little spot called Moeller. We thought about stopping there, but decided to skip it and go home.
5: Why?
8: Well, three reasons. The catches there were small. Also, the herring ate something in that bay that caused them to spoil quickly, so they weren't worth much.
5: Huh.
8: Finally, we didn't have a big boat lined up to take our fish or an airplane to spot for us. So we headed for home. We were all pretty glum. We didn't know it, but Jerry Google was following us in his boat called the Millennium.
6: Who's Jerry Google?
8: A legend among the fleet.
7: He is.
8: He was also a Christian and friends with Captain Mark.
5: Did he catch any herring?
8: Oh, Jerry always caught fish. Anyway, Mark was driving the boat through the night. From my bunk, I heard Jerry come on the radio.
18: Armageddon, this is Millennium.
10: Jerry, is that you?
18: It is. Hi, Mark. I heard about your big catch of flounder.
10: Yeah, word's out, huh? Sort of embarrassing.
18: Yeah, I feel really bad for you and your crew.
10: Yeah, we needed to catch fish, especially one of my guys. He can't work in the winter because he's a Bible school student.
18: Have you considered Moeller?
10: That's funny. I was actually just sitting here thinking about Moeller.
18: Me too. It's hardly worth the effort.
10: Yeah, I know. It's pretty much why we passed it by.
18: If you want to fish, I'd come with you. Since the catches are small, we could put your fish on the Millennium. We deliver them to the cannery for you.
10: Wow, that's a really nice offer. I'll pray about it, Jerry.
18: How about right now?
10: Well, okay. Father, we've both been thinking about Moeller. Should we turn around and go back? I'll do it if that's what you want. We ask that you would lead us as you please.
18: Lord, we don't have a pilot. Neither of us have fished in Moeller, so we don't know the area. The fish aren't worth much. Moeller doesn't make sense, Lord. But your ways are above ours.
10: Give us wisdom. In Jesus' name, amen.
18: Amen. Mark, the Bible says wisdom is in the multitude of counsel. Shall we see what our wives think of the idea?
10: I doubt Brenda's up. It's midnight. But I'll try her through the single sideband.
7: I remember that call. I was at Mark and Brenda's house that night. After hearing about Moeller, the weird thing is we both felt that you should turn around and fish there. So did Jerry's wife.
8: The next morning, the other two guys were very surprised to find themselves in the small bay called Moeller.
6: Didn't you need an airplane to find fish?
8: Good question, Ian. We did contact our pilot, and he agreed to come back, but he couldn't get there until that night. So Captain Mark found a school of herring using sonar, and we put our net around it. The Millennium didn't have a vacuum sucker to get the fish into the boat.
5: Uh-oh.
8: So we had to scoop 20 tons of fish out of the water with a little net by hand. It took hours.
12: Wow, that was a lot of work.
16: I think that's about all of them.
12: Good thing. That's all I can hold. We must have about 20 tons. Nice set, Mark.
18: Armageddon, this is Kim. Do you copy?
12: Mark, a pilot's calling on the radio.
16: This is the Armageddon. Go ahead, Tim.
18: Mark, can you turn your scrambler on? I have some confidential information for you.
16: Sure, one moment. Can you hear me now?
18: Loud and clear. I'm heading your way, and right now I'm about 90 miles from you, flying over Port Hyden.
16: Yeah, I know where that is. What's up?
18: Mark, this bay is plugged with herring. There must be more than 10,000 tons. It's unbelievable.
16: That's not possible, Tim. They don't even go into that bay. It's too shallow. Maybe you're seeing capelin fish. They're like smelt and look a lot like herring from the air.
18: Fairly certain these are not capelin.
16: Okay, Tim. Hey, thanks for the info. Talk to you soon. Armageddon out. Jerry, did you hear that exchange?
12: Yes, Mark. There's never been a fishery there. I suspect capelin in Port Hyden.
16: But if it is herring, Jerry, think about it. 10,000 tons and no other boats?
12: I'd be surprised if Fish and Game would let us fish. Besides, we'd need a big tender with that volume.
16: I think we should at least check it out.
12: I agree.
16: We'll leave right now and run through the night.
12: Okay. I'll deliver these fish to the cannery and then visit the Fish and Game office. Don't let the other boats see you leave.
16: All right, guys. Untie from the Millennium. Turn off our lights. We're going dark.
20: Stealth mode. I love it.
8: So, we casually motored out of the bay with our running lights off, hoping the rest of the fleet didn't see us. Once we rounded the corner, we took off full speed for Port Hyden.
6: Cool.
5: Awesome.
6: How far away was it?
8: About 8 hours. Oh. We took turns driving, but none of us slept. The thought of thousands of tons of herring with no other boats around seemed too good to be true.
5: No kidding.
16: We're here, guys! Wow! This bay is really shallow.
18: Mark, I just arrived. I see you down there. Turn your scrambler on.
16: Okay, Tim, I'm scrambled. What do you see? Are they still here?
18: I can't see anything, Mark. Stand by.
20: I knew it. We missed them.
16: They probably left the bay last night. What a waste.
18: There's a glare on the water. I'm circling back for a better view.
16: Roger.
18: Mark, I'm sorry.
16: What? Nothing?
5: Aww.
18: Really? I'm sorry I have to tell you this. There are more fish than yesterday.
16: All right! No, Tim, that wasn't nice.
18: Sorry, I couldn't resist. There are literally fish everywhere. You're right on top of the school. Get your snagging poles out and please tell me they're herring.
16: Get the fishing poles, guys.
22: All right.
16: Let's see what we have here.
22: I've hooked something. Feels like a big fish.
20: I have one too.
22: Oh, look at this! It's a beautiful herring!
15: Things are squirting out of this one! These fish are ripe! Mark, we have very, very good herring!
16: Praise the Lord!
22: Yeah!
16: Tim, it's good news!
23: Jerry, you're actually asking me to allow you to fish herring in Port Hyden? You know we've never had a fishery there. Herring don't go into that bay.
24: They did this year. Our pilot spotted 10,000 tons.
23: No, I'm sure it's capelin.
24: The Armageddon is there right now testing. Sir, it's herring, and they're ripe.
23: Unbelievable. But you need a big tender, and you can't do it with your Millennium. Now you can pack what, 20 or 30 tons? You're talking sets in excess of 100 tons with that type of volume.
24: I have a tender on the way. A 100-foot crabber called the Provider. It's been running across the Bering Sea all night and should be there in 4 hours.
23: How many tons can she hold?
24: 200.
23: I'm a little uncomfortable with this, Jerry.
24: I understand.
23: It's highly unusual. But I suppose I'll allow an opening this evening.
24: Thank you, sir. Thank you. We really appreciate this.
23: I hope this isn't a mistake.
12: Fire up the engines. Untie, quick. He's letting us fish.
18: This is the
0: Alaskan Department of Fish and Game. Tonight at 2100 hours, there will be an experimental herring roe fishery in Port Hyten Bay. This fishery will remain open for 24 hours.
1: Did you hear that announcement, Mark?
16: Jerry, I heard it. Praise the Lord.
1: I'm pushing the Millennium as hard as I can. Looks like we'll be there a little after it opens. You'll have the day all to yourselves.
16: All right, that's great news.
5: Wow, so what happened?
8: Right before the season opened, I saw a sleek, dark ship in the distance steaming towards us.
2: Armageddon is the provider.
16: Good to see you, Richard.
2: Hey, Mark, we've been looking at our charts. It's pretty shallow in there. What do you think?
16: We've spent the entire day plotting the bay. We'll guide you in using GPS once we finish the set.
2: Roger that.
16: Well, men, this is it. We're in a bay loaded with herring. The only boat in sight is our tender. And according to my watch, we can start fishing.
1: Mark, it's 9 o'clock, the season is open, and you have fish all around you. Set wherever you'd like, brother.
16: Thanks, Tim. Okay, guys, let's do it! Cut it loose, Howard!
6: Did you catch any fish?
8: Did we ever! We caught about 100 tons in that first set. Mark was able to guide the provider towards us, and he pumped out all of our fish. Then, Jerry roared into the bay and made an enormous set.
16: Jack, build a rubber skiff with buoys and race over to the Millennium. They have so many fish, their net's starting to sink.
8: Got it.
12: Jack, see where the corks are underwater? Fish are pouring over the top. Pull the cork line up and tie some buoys on it.
8: It's not working! The net's pulling the buoys under!
12: Then tie your skiff to the cork line. That'll work!
8: Oh, boy. Lord, don't let the fish pull me under.
12: Jack, you'll be fine.
6: Did they pull you under?
8: What do you think?
6: I don't think so.
8: That rubber boat folded in half with me in the middle. Oh. But it held the net up and stayed on top of the water. We completely filled the provider. We plugged it.
5: Then what?
8: Two other tenders showed up. Word must have gotten out. And we filled them both too.
5: Isn't that amazing?
8: We had to stop fishing only because we ran out of boats to take our fish. Between the Armageddon and the Millennium, we caught over 600 tons.
5: Wow!
7: 600.
8: And it turned out that the fish were better quality than the fish in Togiak. We were paid top dollar, and I got a big paycheck.
7: Oh, that was a good day.
8: We had more than enough money to attend Bible school that year. We also replaced our old car.
5: Wow, God really provided for you.
8: Oh, not just us. He provided for the families of all the crew and our pilot.
5: Yeah, it reminds me of when Jesus told the disciples to cast their net on the other side of the boat.
8: Yeah, they caught more fish than they could handle. Yeah. And then Jesus said, "Follow me, and I'll make you fishers of men."
7: The same thing happened to us. After Bible school, God led us into the ministry and made us fishers of men.
8: Kids, do you know why I told you this story?
6: So we wouldn't worry?
7: Absolutely, Gracie. You're so smart.
8: He'll provide for our current needs. Philippians 4:19 says, "But my God shall supply all your need according to his riches in glory by Christ Jesus."
6: It's like my favorite song.

0: Hello, this is Jack.
1: Hello, Jack. My name is Lucas McAllister from McAllister Advertising Agency. Is it true that a car ran over your Sunrisen wireless phone and the phone still functions?
0: Yes, it is. How did you find out about that?
1: Oh, I have my ways. Jack, my company would like to make a commercial using that story. Furthermore, we'd like to try to use you and your family as the actors. You'd be well paid, of course.
0: Praise God, sir!
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1: How can Abraham be God's friend? You can't see or hear God. How else would you get to know him?
2: Well, you can't see or hear a pen pal, but you can still get to know them. It's a great day here at Keys for Kids, and I'm so glad that you're doing well. My name is Zach. When I was in elementary school, I had a pen pal named Jason. He lived all the way over in California. We wrote letters to each other, and we got to be pretty good friends that way. Jesus is like that, too. Even though you can't see him face to face, you can still know him by what he said in the Bible. He told you all about himself there, just like it says in 1 Peter chapter 1, verse 8. You have never seen Jesus, but you love him. You cannot see him now, but you are putting your trust in him. And now for our story. It's called Pen Pals. We're going to have pen pals for an English project this semester, Mariah told her parents. We each got the name of a kid our age in another state, and we're supposed to exchange letters. Real letters, no texts or emails or anything like that. My pen pal's name is Riley. Mariah sat down that evening and wrote her first letter to Riley. She told all about herself, her family, and her church. Soon, a reply came from Riley. It contained a picture and told about Riley's big family and their house in the country. Riley also mentioned that her family didn't go to church. During the next several months, Mariah and Riley wrote many letters. Then one afternoon, Mariah came running into the kitchen, holding a letter in her hand. Mom! Mom! Riley's dad is coming here on a business trip, and he said Riley could come too. Can she stay with us that weekend? Please? Mom laughed. Sure, honey. That's fine if it's okay with her dad. Riley's dad dropped her off at Mariah's house a couple weeks later, and the girls had a great time together. Each night after supper, Dad read a few verses from the Bible. One night, he read a verse that referred to Abraham as a friend of God. Mr. Davis, Riley said, I don't know who Abraham was, but how could he be God's friend? We can't see God or hear him, so how can anybody be friends with him? Tell me something, Riley, said Dad. Before this weekend, you and Mariah never met, yet you seemed to be good friends. How did that happen? Well, Mariah told me all about herself in her letters, so by the time I came here to visit, I felt like I already knew her. Dad nodded. Well, God has written us a letter too, the Bible. It tells us who he is and how much he loves all of us. It tells the story of Jesus, God's Son, who died for us and rose again so we could become God's friends and know him personally, even though we can't see him. Riley thought about that and then looked at Mariah. Well, I'm sure glad I got to know Mariah. I think I'd like to know more about Jesus, too. So how about you? Are you a friend of God? Even though you can't see him, you can learn about him by reading the Bible, his letter to you. You can become his friend by trusting in Jesus. You can have faith that he's given you eternal life and will always be with you. And you can look forward to one day seeing him face to face and living with him forever. To learn more about what it means to become God's friend, just get your parents' permission first. And then go to keysforkids.org/salvation. Our key verse is 1 Peter 1:8.
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0: I can tell you we were one group of excited fellas. When our folks gave the okay for us to go to Palm Tree Island with Barry Boyland, there was a lot of busyness in that week. Getting tickets, packing, arranging for lodging and transportation. We thought for sure we wouldn't be able to get everything done before we were to catch the train that would take us to the city to get the plane. All of us were like little Mexican jumping beans. And Barry Boyland and Mr. Paddler were enjoying every minute of us.
1: But I'd think you fellas had never traveled before. Never saw so much rushing around.
2: Well, it's different when you know you're going to a foreign country.
3: Well, 90 miles off the coast of Florida isn't too foreign.
2: Well, it is when you haven't been out of the United States.
1: Well, I think you fellas are going to have a fine time.
4: We sure will, Mr. Paddler. And our folks have given us extra money to bring home souvenirs.
3: Well, there'll be plenty of things to buy.
5: Mom was telling me they've got outdoor markets, and they sell everything.
3: Oh, and you can bargain with them.
5: Well, I'd want to give them a fair price.
3: Well, they'll try to get more than a fair price.
5: How?
3: Well, you'll find that out soon enough.
1: Now you just keep your wallets close by.
6: Are you coming to the airport with us, Mr. Paddler?
1: No, I think Barry can get you all through without any problems. But I'll be at the train station to see you off.
3: Oh, sure. I'm an old hand at charter touring.
5: What do you mean, charter touring?
4: Oh, well, that's when you have a whole bunch of people going to the same place together, except instead of six, there's about 60.
3: Or even 100.
5: 100? Wow!
3: Well, we had about that when we went to Europe last year.
5: Anybody get lost?
3: Not on that trip, but I've been on some when people have.
7: What happens when somebody gets lost?
6: Well, somebody tries to find them.
3: Well, we usually call the police. Oh, and that reminds me, fellas, if any of you somehow get lost, you look for a policeman. They'll help you out.
6: I don't think any of us are going to get lost.
3: I hope not, but just in case.
6: I mean, it's only an island. Just keep going around. You always come back to the same spot.
3: It's not just an island. It's pretty developed. There's a big town there and plenty of streets to get lost in.
6: Well, don't worry, Barry. We'll stick close together.
3: That's good to hear. Oh, well, fellas, Big Jim, better get you on home. We meet 6 a.m. sharp at the train station, so don't be late.
4: Oh, I won't be. I'll be up at 4 doing chores.
8: Boy, what a way to start a vacation. I'm sure glad my dad has a motel and not a farm.
4: At 4 in the morning, I wish my dad had a motel and your dad had the farm.
1: You fellas take care now. We'll see you in the morning.
4: See you then, Mr. Paddler.
5: Bye, Mr. Paddler.
4: Get some sleep, Barry.
3: Well, you too.
4: Night, Mr. Paddler.
7: See you tomorrow.
5: Night.
1: Night. Night. Good boys. Real good boys.
3: Yeah, they are.
1: I'm glad you decided to take him with you.
3: Well, I figure it'll be good to have them see a mission firsthand.
1: It is, it is.
3: I just wish you were going along.
1: No, Barry.
3: Well, Big Jim told me what happened, and he explained it all to the other fellows when they left your place that day. But Uncle Seth, maybe there is a chance your brother's still alive.
1: If he were alive, he'd have contacted me. It's been years, Barry. A lifetime. There was a time when I searched for him.
3: I know that, Uncle Seth, but maybe...
1: It's been too long, and I don't want to be disappointed again. Barry, do you have any idea how many leads I followed? Each one a dead end.
3: I know.
1: No, Barry, it wouldn't do any good.
3: Well, just come for the vacation.
1: No, I'd find myself looking into every old man's face looking for my brother, Ken. No, it's better that I stay here.
3: You know, Mr. Edison at the mission thought that they saw someone who looked like you, but...
1: Barry, I'm an old man. Every old man looks like every other old man. No, I'm not kidding myself. He's gone. There was a war on, Barry. Lots of people disappeared.
3: But he wasn't in the action. He was a journalist on a story of an escaped enemy officer.
1: No one knows what happened. Barry, if he's not alive, he's with the Lord. He wasn't a dedicated Christian, but he was a Christian. And I know I'll see him again someday. And you know, that gives me a lot of comfort. Yeah. Oh, come on now. It's getting late and you need to get some sleep. Remember, you're going to be chaperoning some pretty active kids.
3: All right, Uncle Seth. I'll let you go this time, but one of these days, You're coming to Palm Tree Island, not to look for your brother, but to let the mission station thank you for the money you've been sending.
1: Oh, no need to thank me. It's the Lord's money.
3: Well, they still ask about you and want to know when you're coming down.
1: Maybe someday, but not now.
3: All right, Uncle Seth. But someday.

0: Hey, this is really great.
1: I thought you'd like sitting in the club car.
2: Yeah, this way we can all sit together.
3: Yeah, it was hard figuring out who I wanted to sit with, and then I knew why, because I wanted to sit with everybody.
4: How come they didn't give us any sarsaparilla?
5: I don't think too many people ask for sarsaparilla.
1: Isn't the ginger ale all right?
5: Sure, but why did they stick the cherry in the bottom? I thought cherries were for lemonade drinks.
0: And other things.
5: They're not serving liquor. They're not allowed to.
2: Yeah, but people brown bag it.
3: Brown bag it? You mean people bring their lunch? How come they don't go to the dining room? What are you laughing at?
1: Well, when Circus said brown bag, he meant people carry their own liquor in brown bags and bring it into the club car, where they serve ginger ale or Coke.
0: Or tonic water.
1: Right, and they drink.
3: And I thought all those brown bags were lunch.
1: Well, you just keep thinking that. Oh, I almost forgot. Before we left, Uncle Seth gave me spending money for all of you. I figured it out, and you'll all be getting $10 apiece.
4: $10? That's a whole lot of money.
5: It sure is.
2: Well, he didn't have to do that.
1: Well, he wanted to.
3: We can all give 10% to the mission.
1: That's a fine idea.
5: Sure. Mr. Padler's been wonderful to us, more than wonderful.
1: Well, he loves all of you.
3: And we love him. Oh, we sure do wish he would have come along.
1: Yeah. That is kind of a sad spot.
3: Barry, do you think his brother's still alive?
1: No one's seen him in over 40 years, and he was real close to Uncle Seth.
2: It's hard to think someone just disappeared without even the smallest clue.
1: The last letter he received from Uncle Ken was that he was investigating a lead in Palm Tree Island.
5: And he was never heard of again?
1: Never.
5: Wouldn't it be great if we found him?
2: You mean alive?
5: Sure.
1: He's probably not alive, Poetry.
5: Well, I always say a person's alive until he's proven dead.
4: Oh, that is so bad, Poetry.
5: I didn't mean it as a joke. I'm serious. What if he is alive, huh? And everybody's sitting around thinking he's dead. What if he was kidnapped and kept a prisoner, huh?
2: Kidnapped on Palm Tree Island? A tourist resort?
5: It has a prison and a government. A government that's had revolutions. Isn't that right, Barry?
1: Well, years ago.
5: Wasn't that when Kenneth Padler disappeared?
1: You've got a real imagination, Poetry.
5: Well, I know what I'm gonna do when I get to Palm Tree Island.
3: What's that?
5: I'm gonna look for clues. I'm gonna find out what happened to Kenneth Padler.
1: There aren't too many clues.
5: I bet maybe there's somebody in the government that's as old as the Padlers, and maybe he'd remember if there was a journalist looking for an escaped enemy officer.
1: Poetry, that's a real small possibility.
5: To a detective, no possibility is too small.
2: You may be right, Barry.
1: I really think maybe the
2: Barry,
1: whole...
2: how long has it been since someone's tried to find Kenneth Padler?
1: You mean a real all-out search?
2: Yeah.
1: Oh, not for a long time. Well, the mission station knows. Mr. and Mrs. Edison, but no, fellas, it's really almost forgotten. Oh, wait, that's not fair. The Edisons thought they saw an older man who looked like Mr. Padler, but it was sort of a quick look. And I mentioned it to Uncle Seth, and he said, all old men look alike.
0: Well, maybe he said that because he doesn't want to have his hopes all built up, and then nothing.
2: Yeah, you're probably right, Big Jim. You know, I remember the way he looked when we were talking about his brother. I mean, such an awful lot of sadness. I sure wouldn't want to get him thinking he might be alive and then have it go nowhere.
5: Well, he wouldn't know we're doing this. But we're going to be down there a whole month. Why shouldn't we do some investigating? Do you think the Edisons would help, Barry?
1: Sure. As I said, they still hold hope. Palm Tree Island is a real mysterious place. I mean, on the surface, it sort of looks like just a resort town, but there are a lot of people who went to live there after the war to forget.
5: And some to hide.
1: And the government doesn't ask any questions.
3: Do you think Mr. Padler prays that his brother's alive?
1: No, I don't think so. I know, well, he said that his brother was a Christian. And so Mr. Padler knows he'll see him someday. I figure it's been such a long time since his disappearance that Mr. Padler's trying to be as realistic as he can. So he's praying God's will is done. That's the important thing.
2: It sure is.
1: But Poetry, if you really want to do some research, I know I'd be willing to give you a hand. All of us would.
2: Yeah, sure would.
4: We wouldn't miss it for the whole world.
3: Me too.
2: Count me in on it, Poetry.
5: Well, that's good to know, because I'm going to need a lot of help.
1: But I don't want you to be disappointed if you don't find anything, because the best in all of the investigation bureaus tried and didn't succeed.
5: You mean Mr. Padler had some detectives hired?
1: My mom told me he had detectives search for over 10 years.
3: Wow!
4: 10 years?
6: That is a long time, Poetry.
5: I know, and I know this sounds silly, but I got a feeling.
0: Well, if you got a feeling, you should go with it. You haven't been wrong about your feelings.
3: You mean, you think he's still alive?
5: Oh, I wouldn't want to say that. Let's just say that I think there's more to this story. I don't think it's ended yet. It would be nice if he were alive, but right now, I just got the feeling we can find out what happened to him. And if we did that, I mean, if old man Padler could know what really happened, well, that would be better than not knowing at all. Don't you think so?
1: I know so. Anything would be better than not knowing.
6: Wow, this is gonna be exciting. Not only visiting missionaries, but looking for a missing person. It's gonna be a real adventure.
1: I just want us all to be careful. Nobody getting hurt.
5: We'll be careful, Barry. Careful and real alert. Because if we can do this for Mr. Padler, it'll be a small sort of payment for all the wonderful things he's done for us. Right, fellas?
7: Right!
8: Right!
7: Right.

Sound like an adventure you want to come along with? I'm getting enthusiastic already. And I haven't even gotten to what happens on Palm Tree Island. Well, that'll be next time in this exciting story by Paul Hutchins. Until then, the Lord bless you, and I'll keep on praying for you.

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0: one gift that God has given me, the love of books. 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A world of imagination that carried me from pole to pole, within a twinkling eye and back again. As a boy, I traveled to places impossible for me to see, and yet my bookshelf made them real to me. 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

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The Prairie Princess is the story of the intense joys, disappointments, and personal spiritual growth of the lives of the Scott family, as told by the younger girl, Sarah Naomi Scott, the Prairie Princess.

0: If I could paint pictures of my memories, oh, how beautiful they would be. Colors sort of splashing down like a waterfall. Colors real bright, some real gentle. The real bright colors would be the memories I have of my daddy. His first name was Ted, and of course, last name Scott. If I could paint a picture of Daddy, his hair would be real wavy, sun brown with golden flecks, sort of bouncing at the ends. Of course, he had some gray hair, but not just now. Now it was a thick golden brown. He was tall, always wearing denim trousers, except, of course, when he went to church or on a trip. Then it was a real nice tweed suit. I can remember his hands. They were big and thick. And when he'd pick me up and swing me, I think I never saw such big hands in my whole life. His voice. He'd call me Princess. His Prairie Princess. Although everybody knew my real name was Sarah Scott. But to my daddy, I was always...
1: Princess, it's time we're heading for the depot.

0: eyes. 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Just so big. Daddy used to say it was Mama's eyes that won his heart. Mama said it was her lemon meringue pie. She was real tiny, didn't even come up to my daddy's shoulder. But Daddy always said he liked to have a lady he could protect. And Mama sure was just that.
1: Sarah? Sarah Scott, are you ready?
2: Ready and raring to go. Just wish I were going somewhere.
1: You can't leave now, not with school.
2: I know. But with Kathy having the baby and all, shouldn't I be there?
3: Why? You're not married to her.
2: Oh, quiet, Robbie.
3: Well, if I can't go, I don't see any reason why you should go.
2: None of us are going, so there's no sense talking about it.
3: You're the one that brought it up.
4: Are we going to have an argument all the way to the depot?
2: No, sir. Here's Kathy's present, Mom. You want to see it?
4: I don't think we're going to have time, honey. With the snow falling the way it is, we've got to start now.
3: Well, I looked at the sky this morning, Dad. It's nothing. Just a little March snow.
2: What do you know about snow?
3: Plenty, puddin' face.
2: Robbie. Don't you call me puddin' face.
3: She's gaining weight, Mom. She's beginning to look like a puddin' face.
2: Why, you...
4: Hold on there.
3: Let go, Sarah Puddin'.
2: You just wait. Short sheeting your bed last night was just a beginning.
1: Enough. Now stop it.
2: Sorry, Mom.
3: Yeah, you're sorry, all right.
1: Oh, I'm beginning to have my doubts as to whether we should leave these two along with Keith and Stuart. They aren't going through one of their friendly stages.
4: They haven't been for 3 years now.
2: And at the rate he's going, it's going to be war through old age.
3: You said it, Sarah Puddin'.
0: If I could paint a picture of my brother Robbie, right at that very minute, it would have been a cartoon. Of course, it wasn't that Robbie wasn't nice or smart. It's just that... he was my brother. Not old enough to look up to, but just young enough to be a bother. He was. Over and over and over again.
3: I really don't see why I have to stay.
2: Same reason as me, dummy. School.
1: And to be very realistic, we could only afford two of us going.
3: I don't see why you two have to go anyway. Kathy's only going to have a baby. I mean, that sort of thing happens every day.
4: No, not to us. Not to our Kathy, it doesn't.
5: Everybody ready? Horses are hitched.
2: Ooh, close the door. It's cold.
6: Stu's waiting outside with a buggy. The snow's coming down prettier than Courier and Ives.
4: Yeah, let's just hope it stays pretty and doesn't turn into a storm.
6: Nah, I looked at the sky this morning, Dad. Nothing to worry about.
3: Told ya.
2: Quiet. Keith, can I ride up in front with you and Stu?
6: Sure can, Sarah. Let's get going.
0: Keith, deep down, was my favorite brother. If I could paint a picture, he'd be sorta, well, not real, you know? I mean, one of those pictures where a person posed and all for it, but when it was finished, it didn't look like the person, but it sort of had the feel of that person. Anyway, Keith to me was sort of blues, shadows of blues and grays. He'd been the member of the family who'd run away from us and from the Lord. But he came back after a lot of years, and now it's as if he never left us. I guess he's my favorite because I liked him before I even knew he was my brother. Well, that's another story, and I told it once before. Let's just say that him coming back to us made our family complete. And I guess I'll always remember that time as one of the happiest memories in my life. And now, even though it's been about 4 years, every time I look at him, he's still not real. And maybe that's why I would have to paint him the way I said.
7: Hey, are you guys coming? It's getting mighty cold out here.
1: We're coming. Get your coat, Sarah, and don't forget Robbie's.
2: I don't see why he can't get it himself.
4: The princess.
2: I'm going.
6: Anything to carry?
4: Just that small bag. Your mother's traveling light.
6: You didn't see the suitcase Stu carried out a while ago.
4: I guess I didn't.
1: Just a few things for the baby.
2: Here's your coat, Robbie. I pinned your mittens inside so you wouldn't lose them.
3: Don't you start playing mother with me.
2: Wouldn't want to be your mother.
1: It's getting to the breaking point, Sarah Scott.
2: I'm sorry, Mom.
4: Be a little less sorry and a little more polite to each other.
6: Looks like we're ready.
4: I've been ready for the last half hour.
1: Robbie, you don't have to come to the station if you don't want to.
3: Of course I want to. Keith, can I ride up front with you and Stu?
2: I got first dibs on that.
3: Who says?
2: I said it to Keith first.
6: On the way back, Robbie. Oh.
7: Are you guys coming? This ain't no spring picnic.
4: Right now, Stu. Right now.
0: Stuart Scott. If I could paint a picture of Stu, he would be gentle colors, like a soft green or a warm yellow. That's because Stu was always the understanding one. You know, that person who knows you're gonna cry even before you...

0: do. The one who's always there, no matter how much you say you don't need him. It was going to be nice to spend the time with Stu and Keith. I could put up with Robbie, just like I always do. I guess you could tell by now that Mom and Dad were traveling to visit my sister Kathy and her husband Herbie. Kathy was going to have her very first baby. She'd visited us this Christmas, and the baby was growing inside her. It was so beautiful to watch, and now it was going to come into the world. I only wished I could be there, but with school and all, it wasn't possible. So Mom and Dad were to go, and the rest of us stay. This was the very first time we'd ever been on our own. Of course, Stu and Keith were pretty old, so it wasn't anything to them. But for Robbie and me, well, it was pretty big. I was in charge of the cooking, which wasn't too hard, because Mom had made all sorts of things before she left that I just sort of had to get ready. Stu and Keith would take care of the farm, and we all sort of pitched in with the house cleaning. Robbie was just told to help us all out. And he said he would, except...
1: I'm not helping any girl in the kitchen, and that's that.
2: Ted, I really don't think I should be going.
3: Oh, Sheila, that's nonsense.
4: It is, Mom. Everything's going to be just fine. And Robbie will toe his own line, won't you, Robbie?
1: Not in the kitchen.
0: I don't want you in my kitchen.
5: Well, then that's settled.
0: How long do you think until she'll have the baby?
2: The doctor said next week.
3: I remember when Doc Mitchell said that about Stu, and we waited 2 weeks.
4: Well, maybe I was listening to a different drummer.
6: A mighty slow one, I might add.
0: Not like me, huh, Mom? I was early.
6: Yes, you were.
1: And I was right on time.
6: So was Keith.
3: But the doctor wasn't.
5: Shouldn't we be heading out to the platform? This is only a mail stop. They won't be waiting for passengers.
2: Guess we'd better. And by the looks of the snow, I think you'd better not wait for us.
4: We can wait, Mom.
3: No, I think your mother's right. No matter what the sky looked like this morning, that snow's beginning to look like a blizzard.
0: That means there won't be any school tomorrow. Yay!
1: That's the best thing you've said all day.
6: It's probably the only thing you two will agree about in the next 3 weeks.
0: Don't forget to give Kathy and Herbie big kisses from us.
1: You can kiss Kathy for me, but shake Herbie's hand.
5: Tell Herbie thanks for the devotional books. Tell him they're being used.
3: Well, I don't want to give any long lectures, but you two know that Stu and Keith have the last word in everything. And you're to obey them like you obey us.
1: We will, Dad.
0: Promise, Dad. You're going to call us the minute Kathy has the baby.
6: The very minute.
1: I bet it's a boy.
0: If it is, I hope they don't name it Herbie.
1: I thought you liked Herbie.
0: I do. I just hate his name.
4: That's it. Let's get you people to the platform.
2: Get the little bag, Robbie.
1: Got it.
0: Kisses for everybody.
3: Here you are, Princess. It's gonna last you 3 weeks. There you are.
0: And here's your kiss, Daddy.
3: Thank you.
5: I got the suitcases. Let's get out there.
6: Well, I have to admit, it's getting exciting.
3: It should be. You're on your way to being a grandmother.
6: Oh, Ted.
1: Granny Scott.

0: ask you now that you watch over Mom and Dad on their journey. Bring them safely to Kathy and Herbie. And a special love prayer for our little Kathy and her baby. Now we pray for a good rest and good weather. Thanking thee in Christ's name. Amen.
1: Amen.
2: Amen.
1: Well, whatever this guy was saying this morning, it sure is eating the words now.
0: I don't think there'll be any school tomorrow.
2: That's fine with me. I can finish carving my bird feeder. I've still got to carve out the holes for the lard.
1: What tree are you gonna put it in?
2: The one down by the barn.
1: Ooh, that's scary.
3: What?
1: The wind. Never cared much for wind.
0: Not when it's howling that loud.
2: Can you imagine being out in it?
1: Not in your life. Think it's gonna let up?
0: Well, let's hope so. When I went out to check the animals, it looked mean.
1: It sounds mean.
3: Does that mean you're about ready to call it a day?
2: Yeah, I guess I'm pretty tired. Hey, Sarah, that cake was sure good. You bake it?
1: No, Mom did before she left.
2: That's what I thought.
1: Very funny.
0: I enjoyed it a lot, Sarah. And it would have tasted just as good if you'd baked it yourself. And we'll be having the pleasure of your cooking shortly, I suppose.
1: The rate you guys are eating Mom's stuff, it's gonna be sooner than we all thought.
2: Something must have fell from the roof.
3: Yeah, I'm surprised the roof hasn't come off with this wind.
1: Hey, why don't we all sleep down by the fireplace tonight?
2: I wonder what it is.
0: I'll go check.
3: Wait a minute, Stu. Don't open the door.
0: We gotta find out what's banging.
3: Take the gun.
2: Keith, are you crazy?
3: Take the gun, Stu. Sarah, Robbie, get upstairs.
1: I don't want...
3: Do as I say, both of you. Now move.
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2: Eugene Meltzner here, inviting you to join today's assemblage of characters and myself for an extended period of discovery, imagination, and exhilaration. 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
3: Can I see your license registration, please?
4: Oh, hi. How you doing?
5: You're in a room full of Eugenes.
6: I'm not going to tell you again.
2: Jail? You can't do this to me.
6: Case dismissed.
2: You gotta get me out of here now.

0: Where are we?
1: Colorado.
0: Beautiful scenery. Precisely where in Colorado are we?
1: I don't know. I was on a nice little road that suddenly fed onto this highway.
0: May I ask why you're traveling so slowly?
1: The truck can't handle the altitude too well. Engine chokes out at speeds higher than 40 miles an hour.
0: I see.
1: Can't believe the maniacs they let on the road these days. What is this?
0: I think he wants you to pull over.
1: What? How can that be? I didn't do anything wrong.
0: There must be some explanation. Are your license plates at current specifications?
1: Yes.
2: Can I see your license registration, please?
1: Of course, officer. Yeah, here they are. May I ask what I did wrong?
2: My radar clocked you at 32 miles an hour. Do you realize that there is a minimum speed limit of 40 miles an hour on this stretch of interstate? I'm afraid I'm going to have to write up a citation.
1: A citation? You're giving me a ticket for going too slow?
2: Yes, we have a minimum speed limit to prevent cars from becoming a hazard for other drivers.
1: Well, with all the people flying by me at 100 miles an hour, you're calling me a hazard?
2: Well, now, Mr. Walton, if I allowed you to get away with breaking the law, what would that be communicating to you? I have to call this in. Stay here until I get back, okay?
1: Yeah, all right. I can't believe this. Wait a minute. I think I heard about something like this.
0: Something like what?
1: Policemen giving out fake tickets to gullible tourists. You know, they come up with trumped-up charges and laws, and then the city makes all this money on tickets, and then they buy baseball stadiums and stuff. Of course, that's it. I'm gonna fight this thing. No, they're not gonna get away with it.
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9: Very well then, Mr. Walton. Your court appearance will be tomorrow at 11 a.m. Now, I'll need your signature in a few places.
1: All right.
0: Meaning we'll be staying here overnight?
1: Well, what's the matter? Looks like a nice enough town.
0: I was merely considering the financial ramifications of this prospect. Don't you think it would appeal more to common sense to simply pay the fine instead of paying hotel and eating expenses for an extra night in this town?
9: Sign here, please.
1: Okay. Now, this has nothing to do with common sense, Eugene. It's a matter of principle.
0: But how do you intend to prove your innocence?
9: And here.
1: Yeah, but, all right. I'll tell you what I'm going to do. I'll tell them what happened. That's what I'll do. Any reasonable judge would...
9: Excuse me. May I offer a suggestion?
1: Yeah, what's that?
9: A suggestion as to your defense.
1: Mm-hmm.
9: Working here in the courthouse gives me a slight advantage on such matters.
1: Yeah, well, sure. Go ahead.
9: In actuality, I'm not supposed to disclose this information, but have you ever heard of Johnson versus Arizona?
1: No.
0: Of course, Johnson versus Arizona. A classic case of a policeman's word against that of an ordinary citizen.
1: How did Johnson ever think he could beat the entire state of Arizona?
9: You mean you're familiar with it?
0: Only as a cursory interest. But you are correct. That would be a magnificent precedent to use.
1: Look,
9: it would be the simplest precedent. However, if you want to stretch your imagination slightly, there are literally hundreds of other cases you could use. Warren versus Jordan, Masco versus Georgia.
0: Don't you think the Masco case might be overly circumstantial?
9: It depends on the angle.
1: Uh-huh.
9: Though there was a famous related case which would serve you even better. It's called the
0: Fillmore
9: Act
0: of 1974. Of course.
9: Always my first choice.
1: Now, excuse me. Can I go now?
9: I'm sorry.
1: Now.
9: Simply bring these with you to court tomorrow.
1: Thanks.
9: And heed the advice of your friend. He knows whereof he speaks.
1: Yeah, sure. Johnson versus Fillmore.
0: It was most enjoyable meeting you. Allow me to introduce myself. Eugene Meltzner.
9: Bryant Jennings. Nice to meet you. I don't believe I've ever seen you around here. Are you from Oak Park?
0: Oh, no. Mr. Walton and I are merely passing through on our journey to San Diego.
9: It's a pity about the delay, but it afforded me the pleasure of meeting you. I wish you could meet... Wait a minute. Several of my friends and I are getting together tonight. We discuss philosophies, theories. Would you both like to join us?
1: Well, thanks,
0: but
1: I'd
0: love to.
9: Great.
1: I
9: can't believe you talked me into this.
0: Well, I only thought that since Bryant helped us prepare for your case, you should in gratitude accept his invitation.
1: Yeah, well, gratitude is one thing, but this is too much. I mean, it's not like this man saved my life.
9: Greetings. Glad you could attend. Come in.
0: Greetings. Thank you for your generous invitation to Two Vagabonds of Life's and Colorado's Highway.
9: Let me introduce you. Jeffrey, come here. I'd like you to meet Eugene and Bernard. They're just passing through on their way to San Diego.
6: How you doing?
10: Nice to meet you. What is it that you do, Eugene?
0: I am a student at Campbell College in Odyssey.
10: Oh, would that be named after Thomas Campbell?
0: Yes. We must learn our lessons in verse. Oh, I've used that witticism a myriad of times. Actually, it is Josiah Campbell.
9: Good thing. If it was Thomas Campbell, you'd be programming computers in Gaelic.
10: Or if it was Malcolm Campbell, you'd be required to drive 260 miles an hour to class.
0: Or if it were Beatrice Tanner Campbell, the final exam would be a performance of The Merchant of Venice.
1: or if it was Harry Campbell, it... No, wait a minute. Never mind. That's my cousin. You wouldn't know him.
9: Well, did you hear about the new bill in Congress?
1: Excuse me.
9: Yes?
1: You wouldn't happen to have anything to eat around here, would you?
9: Oh, yes. Over there, in the atrium.
1: Oh, thanks.
9: I read in the Congressional Record today that there's
1: what?
9: Actually a bill...
1: What did he say? These newfangled houses can't just have living rooms anymore. Excuse me.
11: Oh, hello. Can I help you?
1: Yes. Where's the art, the food?
11: Oh, that's right behind you.
1: Right behind me. Oh, bowl of trail mix. I knew I should have eaten before I came.
11: My name's Elizabeth.
1: Oh, hi. How you doing?
11: How am I? Well, contrary to all the negative factors that have been impressed upon me in the previous 6 to 7 days, I feel rather energetic, if not vigorous. How are you?
1: Excuse me. I need some air. Okay, Bernard, now what? You're in a room full of Eugenes. Maybe I can just sit in a corner somewhere and they'll leave me alone.

0: Oh, Eugene, that was remarkable.
1: Yeah, I've never heard a ukulele played so elegantly before.
2: Could you play another tune?
1: Oh, yes, please.
0: Yeah. Wait, hold on. Eugene can perform some more later on, but we still have a video to watch.
3: Ooh, really? Which one?
0: The Reykjavik Chronicles.
3: You jest. I adore that film.
2: Oh, that's wonderful.
3: It's a masterpiece.
0: Yes, it's our favorite, too.
3: The cinematography is extraordinary.
2: Oh, yeah. Wonderful, isn't it?
4: Hey, you got any more of those trail mix? Oh, sorry. I'll go back to my corner.
3: As I was saying, the cinematography is extraordinary. The montage, the directing. Oh.
4: Hmm. Nice room. I'll take the far bed.
3: That's acceptable to me.
5: Boy, am I bushed.
3: I cannot fully express the delightful time I had tonight. I never knew there was a group of people like that on the entire planet.
4: Depends on what planet you're talking about.
3: I felt so comfortable with them, I found myself not wanting to leave. I'd be hard-pressed to think of any place I would have rather have been tonight.
4: I could think of a couple. Prison, Antarctica.
3: Hmm? What?
4: Well, if there's a perfect place in the world for you, Eugene, it's here. Now, I need to get some sleep so I don't fall asleep in court tomorrow. Mind if I use the bathroom first?
3: Huh? Oh, by all means. A delightful evening.
6: The defendant pleads not guilty. Could you explain, please?
7: I wasn't going that fast.
3: If the judge does not accept the Masco precedent, simply read the Fillmore Act of 1974.
4: Yeah, got it. Now, when do I mention the scam?
3: I attempted to explain this before. You have no evidence of a scam taking place. You need to win this case by legal precedents only.
4: All right, I got it. Thanks for helping me, Eugene.
3: My pleasure.
6: Bernard Walton?
4: Yes, sir, that's me.
6: Mr. Walton, you've been charged with going under the speed limit on the interstate. How do you plead?
4: Not guilty.
6: The defendant pleads not guilty. Could you explain, please?
4: Yes. Just a second. Here it is. In 1973, in Johnson versus Arizona, a trial ensued that has influenced the judicial system.
6: Could you stop a moment?
4: Yes.
6: Maybe just tell me what happened when you were stopped for going under the minimum speed limit.
4: Well, I was getting to that.
6: Do so.
4: It's right here in Appendix B.
6: Fine, read that.
4: It'd be a whole lot better if I could do the whole thing, Your Honor.
6: I'm sure it'll be fine if you just skip to Appendix B.
4: But I really think I could make a better case if I
6: You got a traffic ticket, Mr. Walton. You didn't sell U.S. military secrets.
4: So you just want me to forget all about this and skip to Appendix B?
6: Yes.
4: Okay. Here it is. I was traveling on the interstate, but at a slow pace due to the inabilities of my vehicle to go over 40 miles per hour.
6: Wait a minute. Why couldn't your car go over 40?
4: It's an old truck, and it's not used to the altitude.
6: Oh, so you were driving an impaired vehicle?
4: Well, yes. No. I mean, it wasn't until I got here.
6: Why didn't you get it fixed before you drove it?
4: It didn't need fixing. It's your altitude.
6: All right, then. We'll simply have your truck adjusted before you leave town, and we'll dismiss the fine.
4: No.
6: No?
4: Why should I pay to have my truck adjusted when I'm just passing through?
6: Because your slow driving is a hazard. Be careful, Mr. Walton. I could have you pay to adjust your truck and pay the traffic fine.
4: You can't do that.
6: Watch me. Mr. Walton, you're sentenced to vehicular repairs and the fine ensued upon the receipt of the citation. Next!
4: I have a precedent. Yes, I do. Wait a minute. Right here.
6: Mr. Walton, I have many other cases to do today.
4: Johnson versus Arizona.
6: Mr. Walton!
4: The man took on an entire state.
6: I'm not going to tell you again.
4: It's a scam. I heard about this on TV. You're all con artists. I need to get one of those hammers.
6: One more word out of you and I'll find you in contempt of court.
4: Give a man a hammer, he goes power crazy.
6: I heard that. That does it, Mr. Walton. I find you in contempt of court and sentence you to 72 hours in the city jail or until you pay the fine, which I have now doubled.
4: Jail?
6: 72 hours, case dismissed.
4: I'll appeal. You can't do this to me. It's a matter of principle.
3: Bryant.
0: Eugene, just the man I wanted to see.
3: Mr. Walton's entire case did not work. He was charged with contempt of court and thrown into jail.
0: You're joking. Did he use Johnson versus Arizona?
3: Well, he tried, but he was only able to articulate a small part of it.
0: This is incredible.
3: Is there anything you can do to help?
0: Have they set a fine?
3: Yes, but he left the courtroom proclaiming that he would never pay it.
0: Well, Actually, the only course of action he could take right now is to pay it. I really can't help you.
3: I see.
0: Sorry. But I'm still glad you came by. I've got great news for you.
3: What is it?
0: Remember I told you about my uncle's computer company?
3: Yes.
0: I told him about you, and he wants to talk to you.
3: Talk to me? Whatever for?
0: There's a position opening up in the programming department. He wants you to interview for it.
3: Me? But where's the company?
0: That's the best part. It's only about 20 miles away. You could live here.
3: I could live here?
0: Wouldn't that be wonderful?
3: Indeed. I must say I do feel at home here.
0: Then what should I tell my uncle?
3: Tell him? I'll meet with him as soon as possible.
0: Fantastic. I know you'll get it. You're going to be a great addition to our group.
3: Yes, I suppose I will.
7: Now on the Adventures in Odyssey Club, Trey starts his own business.
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9: Yeah, well, I'm a business owner now.
7: But he wasn't counting on his new neighbor, Sophie, helping him.
10: That's 16 mosquito bites in the last 15 minutes, Trey. You should really finish this tomorrow.
9: I can handle a little itching, Sophie.
10: But can you handle malaria? 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
7: 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We always love hearing from you.
4: Don't they ever clean these cells? Hey, could somebody send in a squeegee?
11: Hey.
4: Huh? Well, who is that?
11: Over here, next cell.
4: Oh, didn't see you over there.
11: No, you've been too busy cleaning up. Why are you doing that?
4: Just trying to make this place a little more bearable.
11: Yeah. Why are you in?
4: Traffic violation.
11: Ah, yes. The old traffic violation scam. Yeah, it doesn't surprise me. How long are you in for?
4: 72 hours. It's ridiculous.
11: Sure is.
4: But I guess I'd better go ahead and pay so I can get out of here.
11: No.
4: No?
11: Nope. Don't do it. Don't let them get to you.
4: Come again.
11: That's exactly what they want you to do. They want you to fold under their pressure just so they can show you that they're in charge. Well, they're not.
4: Well, actually, they are.
11: Who says so? Did they ever ask your permission to be in charge?
4: No.
11: Did the policeman give you a chance to argue when you were stopped?
4: As a matter of fact, no.
11: Did they even let you say what you wanted to say in court?
4: No, they didn't.
11: Of course they didn't. It's a scam.
4: You know, I kind of thought that way from the very beginning. You must be right.
11: Of course I'm right. This is America, after all.
4: That's right. They can't get away with this.
11: So, what are you going to do about it?
4: What am I going to do? I'm going to write my congressman.
11: No.
4: No?
11: Not quite. I'll tell you what you're going to do.
4: Uh-huh.
11: You're going to wait him out. You're going to stay in this jail and enjoy yourself, because you know what?
4: What?
11: That's exactly what they don't want. They want to break you. But you can't let that happen.
4: Yes, that's it. I'll wait them out.
3: You'll wait them out?
4: That's right. This is all a scam, Eugene, and I can't just pay the fine and let them get away with it. It's a matter of principle.
3: But what about the rest of our journey?
4: Well, it's going to have to wait.
3: But don't you
4: understand? No, Eugene, don't even try to argue. My mind is made up, so just go on out of here and have a good time with your friends, because I'm staying right here.
3: Well, it's just as well, as I've been offered a position at a local computer company, and I...
4: Yeah, well, that's good, because there's no telling how long I'll be staying here.
3: Okay, well, I guess I'll be going now.
4: All right, well, I'll see you. Wait a minute. Did he say he was offered a job?
0: All right, why don't we all sit down?
2: Okay.
0: Let's get started. Before we start, let me just tell you what I have planned tonight. After our discussion, we're going to hear an insightful rendition of the Blue Danube on the ukulele by Eugene.
2: Oh, how wonderful. Exciting.
0: And then we've got a video, The Reykjavik Chronicles.
3: Oh, yes.
2: I love that film.
0: So, let's get started with our discussion.
2: Okay.
0: Tonight's topic is philosophy, science, or speculation.
2: Oh, good.
0: Let's open up the floor for discussion.
12: Okay. Well, I've always agreed with Russell's theory.
0: Very good.
2: So
0: do I. Anybody else? All right. That was good. Anybody want some trail mix?
10: Sure.
3: Excuse me.
0: Yes, Eugene.
3: That was the discussion?
0: Yes.
3: No arguments, no opposing theories, no debate?
0: We're all agreed. Why do we need to debate it?
10: Yes.
3: Well, primarily because that's the very definition of the word discussion.
0: Do you agree with the Russell theory?
3: Well, of course I do. But is there no one in this room who thinks any differently? My apologies.
0: Forgive Eugene. He's had a lot on his mind since this afternoon. Would you like me to tell them?
3: Tell them?
0: Eugene is going to work at COMPCO starting in 3 weeks.
10: Oh, wonderful. That's wonderful.
3: Well, actually, Brian's uncle has only just offered me the position this afternoon. I haven't given him an answer yet.
0: What do you mean?
3: I mean, I have yet to accept the position offered me.
0: But why wouldn't you accept it?
3: Well, I'm still considering my options.
0: What options? What possible reason could there be for not accepting the position?
3: Well, you know, I'm simply weighing all the pros and cons.
0: What cons? Am I mistaken in thinking that this is the opportunity of a lifetime for you? What do all of you think? Is Eugene being absurd in thinking of not taking this job?
12: Yes, Comco's a wonderful place to work.
10: You're being quite foolish if you don't take the job.
0: It's unanimous, Eugene. What's the problem?
3: Well, I simply have other things to consider. For instance, Odyssey. I'm not certain I want to forsake my ties there.
0: You mean you don't want to leave your friends? Please, Eugene, you're an adult. Yes. You're not going to let emotions make this decision for you.
3: Well, I...
12: You've got to let that go.
3: Now, I do think that emotions must, of course,
0: you're
3: be analyzed.
0: You're being immature.
10: Yes, think about your future.
12: Yes.
3: Well, I must say that there are people in Odyssey whom I would greatly miss.
0: Who are these people, Eugene? Are you going to miss your small-town rustic friends?
12: Yeah.
0: Tell me, Eugene, where else are you going to find a group of people that are on your intellectual level? Certainly not in Odyssey.
3: Well, yeah. Actually, it's...
12: He's right. Frankly, we're surprised you haven't simply shriveled up and died there.
10: Yes, how could you ever expect to strengthen your character in a place like that?
3: Yes. Quite easy, actually. It's simply...
0: Think about it, Eugene. You belong with people like us. Your equals, if not your betters. Not those small-minded yokels in Odyssey.
12: It's a clear decision, Eugene. Listen to us. Let us help you.
10: Yes.
3: And indeed, you have helped me.
0: Good.
3: I have come to a decision. It was nice meeting all of you. Farewell.
13: Guard! Hey, guard out there! Have you noticed something? We're not breaking. In fact, I'm getting ready to throw a party. I'm so thrilled to be in here. I want to live in this cell. Here, look here. I'm putting up curtains.
14: I think everyone out there is asleep. I wish I was.
13: Come on, Bernard. Sing with me. Sing. My eyes have seen the glory.
14: Look, Stanley, could we maybe just call it a day and pick up tomorrow? I mean, it's getting late, and you've been doing that all night.
13: What? You want to sleep?
14: Well...
13: Are you not willing to sacrifice sleep in order to bring justice to America?
14: Huh?
13: You want to hear what I've sacrificed?
14: Stanley, I'd like to hear it. Tomorrow.
13: I've been in and out of jail for 8 years. I haven't seen my wife and kids for 6 months. 6 months! I've given up my career, my possessions. 10 years of higher education gone for naught.
14: Really? You've given up all that?
13: Yes, and I do it again. All for the sake of the revolution.
14: Well, look, now, I'm not here to start a revolution.
13: Then why are you here,
14: Well, I'm here to stand up for my principles.
13: Yeah? What principles?
14: You know, what we were talking about during the waking hours.
13: I was talking about revolution, overthrowing the system. What were you talking about, huh, Bernard?
14: Well, not that, exactly.
13: I knew it. You're one of those.
14: Those? Who those?
13: You're not really in here as a matter of principle. You're in here because you got your poor little pride hurt.
14: What?
13: You got a ticket, and you didn't want to pay it. Big deal. I should have figured.
14: Well, now, wait a minute.
13: Am I right?
14: Well,
13: It's not too late. If you really care about this cause, join me. Come on, Bernard, repeat after me. I, a citizen of the new revolution.
14: The man's a loon.
13: Say it.
14: I, a citizen of the new revolution.
13: Will not sit idly by and allow my country to be degraded.
3: Mr. Walton?
14: Eugene.
3: I apologize for coming this late, but
13: Come on, Bernard, repeat. I will not sit idly by and allow my country to be degraded.
4: I try to ignore him. I will not sit idly by and allow my country to be degraded.
13: And I am willing to stay in this jail for 100 years if necessary.
4: What? And I am willing to stay in this jail for 100 years if necessary. You gotta get me out of here now.
13: Hey, what did you just say?
5: You want to leave? I was actually coming here to convince you to reconsider, but you already have?
13: Never. He shall never reconsider.
4: I've reconsidered. Get the guard.
5: All right.
13: No! No, Bernard! Oh, you've betrayed me! You've betrayed the revolution!
4: Ah, well, it is good to be back on the road.
5: I couldn't agree with you more.
4: Yeah?
5: Though I'm not entirely certain I understand your change of heart.
4: Eugene, I'm gonna be honest with you. It was something about that loon in the jail.
5: Really? What about him?
4: Well, you reminded me too much of someone I know.
5: Who could that be?
4: Me. And it was pretty scary.
5: I see. Interestingly enough, I had a similar experience.
4: Uh-huh.
5: There was something about my new friends that seemed too familiar.
4: So that job you were offered?
5: I turned it down.
4: Uh-huh. All for the best, I guess.
5: Alas, it seemed like paradise for a short time. Almost too good to be true.
4: Well, anything that seems too good to be true probably is.
5: Indeed. So, where to now?
4: Yeah, grab a map and let me know.
5: Aye, aye.
4: Oh, and Eugene.
5: Yes, Mr. Walton?
4: Watch the speed limit signs.
5: Yes, sir.
10: Proverbs 27, verse 17 says, "As iron sharpens iron, so man sharpens another." One way that God speaks to us is through other people. And sometimes the people who help us the most are the ones who are different from us. You know, I think Eugene and Bernard learned that lesson. They thought they would enjoy being with people who were just like themselves. But what they really needed was someone who had a different view of life. Even if we don't look at things in exactly the same way all the time, we should thank God for people who are different from us. Adventures and Odyssey is a production of Focus on the Family. 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Our production engineer was Dave Arnold, and our executive producer, Chuck Bolte. And I'm Chris, hoping you'll join us again next time for more Adventures in Odyssey.
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0: There, that's fine, Danny. 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Pull the little table over a bit.
1: Like this, Mom?
0: Good. Help me move the green rug from the hallway into my bedroom here.
1: Why, Mom? I think that old green rug looks okay out there.
0: No, I want it. Oh, you wouldn't understand, I suppose. But once I had a green rug, when we first went to China. It went everywhere I went. Now, well, it seems like I can just think better if I have my feet on a green rug.
1: Oh, Mom.
0: Come on.
1: Okay, I'll pull it in by myself. You've been sick.
0: I'm better now.
1: There's a table on it, Mom.
0: Move the table.
1: Oh, okay. For a little rug, it's awful heavy.
0: That's what your father always said.
1: Huh?
0: Never mind. Put it down.
1: This is sure a neat apartment, Mom. Boy, I never had a room like the one I got here.
0: Funny how everybody said we couldn't find an apartment in Wheaton. Not this time of year. They just didn't know.
1: It's gonna be great. I mean, I get to come home and you'll cook my lunch at noon, just like the other guys.
0: I'm glad I'm here.
1: Hey, you feel all right? I keep forgetting. Dad said I had to take care of you.
0: Well, I'm going to take care of you, and don't you forget it. That's one of the big reasons God brought me back to the States from Thailand. The operation, this other thing, well, it was just his way of doing it, I guess.
2: When the school year was over, Isabel went east to Philadelphia and New York for more therapy, and a few speaking engagements she refused to say no to. Her chauffeur and right-hand man was George Sutherland, longtime friend.
3: Belle, I've been looking all over for you.
0: Oh, this is my favorite pine tree, George. You'll find me sitting under it every chance I get away from the meeting.
3: There's a girl who wants to talk to you. She's come east from Kansas thinking about the mission field and doesn't know where. Reminds me of you a little, Belle, back when, you know...
0: I know, the old days. Years and years and years ago.
3: How you feeling, Belle?
0: Pretty good. It gets hot in this part of the country, doesn't it?
3: Oh, wait till you get to Kersey Grove next week, Belle. It's hotter there.
0: I know, and the mosquitoes. But, George, at Keswick, it's the spirit. The spirit is always good.
3: And you'll add your share.
0: Victorious life. Been the Keswick theme for years. Never meant so much to me. Victorious life. Death.
3: Yes.
0: I've been doing a lot of thinking about victorious death. You know, death doesn't need to be melancholy. Some days I'm quite sure this thing will be the end of Belle Coon.

0: When I got back to the office, found I didn't have enough to do, Belle, so I called you. What were you doing?
1: I was sitting in the snack shop, and my coffee's back there now getting cold, George.
0: That doesn't sound like you have much to do either, Belle. Maybe I can remedy that.
1: If people like you pester me with phone calls, I'll have my hands full.
0: Well, it depends on who the people are, I guess. Suppose it was John Coon that called you away from your coffee.
1: George, what do you want?
0: We had a cable here at the office today, Belle, from John.
1: Oh.
0: He's leaving Hong Kong, flying into New York tomorrow, Belle. I'm going to drive up and meet him. I'll bring him right over there to the camp and then take you both down to Keswick. In plenty of time for your next meeting.
2: So good to be standing beside you on the platform again.
1: Suppose they think we're talking about what we're going to say.
2: Wouldn't they be surprised?
1: It's been so long.
2: More than a year.
1: Put on some weight. I didn't notice till you stood up just now.
3: Well, it's just one of those things, but these are two brave Christian missionaries who sailed to China more than 20 years ago, stayed as long as they dared in spite of war and the communists, and then simply traveled across the mountains to Thailand to take the gospel to the tribespeople there. We're glad to greet John and Isabel Coon.
4: On to Lancaster, PA, Philadelphia, and Washington. And finally, quite tired, Isabel went back with John to her small apartment in Wheaton.
1: No, John. There's no use trying to convince me. I don't want to have another operation.
2: The doctor from Chicago made it very clear.
1: I know he did. I don't want to go through another operation.
2: It's the only way. The thing is growing again.
1: Yes. You know as well as I do there's another way.
2: He can get you a room by the end of the week.
1: Let it grow. That's the other way. I've thought it all through. Come to this place in my mind a dozen times before. What good will another operation do? What real good? It'll just be temporary.
2: Nobody can say that.
1: Don't fool yourself. I don't. It won't cure. It'll only be a delay.
2: We can see.
1: John, I'd be nothing more than a big expense to the mission.
2: Nobody said that.
1: I said it. It's the way I feel. They'll take dedicated dollars that people have sent in for the gospel witness and spend it on Belle Coon's hospital room and board. I think that's a waste, and furthermore...
2: Belle, please don't go on like this. You feel low today, but
1: another thing, John, if I'm operated on, if this cancer is checked for a while, I'll be holding you back from the field.
2: You think I care?
1: I care. You can do a lot more in Thailand by superintending a mission than you can by playing nursemaid to an ailing wife.
2: I won't be just a nursemaid. I'll be here with you.
1: My work's almost done, John. That's really the way I look at it these days. My book on the Thailand mission is almost done. That's my big job. I think I'll get the last chapter done by Christmas. Then, well, no, John, I will not go through another operation. I'm not going to finish my book by Christmas after all. I'm really only two-thirds of the way through. The work drags me down. I hardly have the energy left to write anything. It isn't pain. There really isn't so much of that. It's just tiredness. If you honestly think an operation will give me some more time, with some more strength, all right. I'll do it. I must finish my book. I've got my title, Ascent to the Tribes. What do you think? John, see what came in the mail? With all the get-well cards?
2: From Thailand?
1: From Lucius.
2: Good old Lucius.
1: They finished the rainy season Bible school.
2: Your school.
1: 80 students. And listen, John, he adds up some other things. He has 30 villages in his district now, with 270 Christian families. And last year, 700 baptisms. Mm.
2: Tell me, does this package look as if it's tied up well enough to cross the Pacific?
1: Yes. You made the cord triple.

0: Yes. Oh, that's fine.
1: I'm going down to the post office now.
0: Be sure to insure it.
1: How do you insure a wedding dress?
0: Mostly by prayer, I guess. The same kind of prayer that found Kathy, a missionary husband by the name of Don Rulison. Now, John, I've got this insert for the next issue of Spiritual Food all finished. See? This paragraph should be in here.
1: Mm-hmm.
0: It ends right here. You do see what I mean.
1: If I didn't know this newsletter meant so much to the Christian refugees, I wouldn't let you work on it.
0: Let me? You couldn't stop me. Oh, if I weren't in a wheelchair, I'd be down there at headquarters helping to mimeograph, fold, and stuff.
2: Mrs. Kuhn, thanks so much for letting me come and interview you. Promise me right at the start you'll let me know when you're tired and want to quit.
0: Caroline, I'm tired right now. Trouble with me is the tireder I get, the more I talk. On and on and on. And I can talk about the Lisu people. I'm warning you.
2: You know, I've read all your books. I think I have a pretty good background. Actually, I read them long before I ever thought I'd meet you. Or write your biography.
0: I'm flattered that anybody thinks there's value in...
2: Let me say one more thing before we begin. I admire you. The way you fought this whole thing of cancer.
0: Well, Carolyn, it hasn't been an easy victory. I'll tell you that. And it's never been a battle fought once to the finish, either. Over and over and over, I've had to swing at my very subtle, and sometimes not so subtle, enemy.
2: How have you done it? I know this isn't what I'm here to interview you about, but you must have something that can help somebody else.
0: I don't know. Maybe. One thing. For quite a while, I found myself wondering just how the end would come. I had to quit that. The way I quit was just to keep busy. Busy with my writing. You'd understand that.
2: Yes, except I don't know if I could concentrate the way that you...
0: You would. I just set up a schedule and stuck to it. There was something else, too. Maybe you can sum it up in one verse. It's from Isaiah. I am God. There is none like me, declaring the beginning from the end. That gave me some peace. It might help somebody. It could help. What would help most, I think, is if people could understand, Carolyn, that the platform of disease, like cancer, can become a springboard for heaven.
3: Yes, Lord. We are conformed to your death. I know. Yes, I know in the pain of the descent into the valley of the shadows, there will be a fellowship. Even if our weakened nature cannot always recognize it, the power of your resurrection will become known as never before, and the great end, that we may know you, will be granted. We shall be clasped in your arms. We shall rest on your bosom, and all the impurities of our earth-clogged life will be gone forever.

0: Lord, now lettest thou thy servant depart in peace, according to thy word. For mine eyes have seen thy salvation.
1: How beautiful upon the mountains are the feet of them that publish glad tidings.

You've just heard the 15th and concluding chapter of Beautiful Upon the Mountains, the transcribed story of John and Isabel Kuhn. Rita Stobie was heard in the role of Isabel, Ted Seeley as John. Others heard included Larry Moran and Walter Carlson. Sound was by Les Lamborn. The story of Beautiful Upon the Mountain was directed by John Hebert and has been another in the series Stories of Great Christians, produced by the Department of Broadcasting of the Moody Bible Institute in

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1: Well, hello there. Welcome to the bottom of the Red Sea. I am the Stargazer Fish.
2: Well, hello right back, Mr. Stargazer.
1: Just call me Solomon, okay?
2: Sure, Solomon the Stargazer Fish.
1: That's me.
2: Why are you called a Stargazer Fish?
1: 'Cause my creator put my eyes on top of my head.
2: Mm-hmm, you're always looking up like you're looking at the stars.
1: You've got it, Uncle Bob. I mean, that's the way to look, isn't it? Always looking up, you know?
2: Gotcha, Solomon.
1: Before I tell the boys and girls about my specially engineered body, suppose I could tell them about the Red Sea?
2: Sure, I'd be very interested. Tell the boys and girls where the Red Sea is, okay?
1: The Red Sea is a long, narrow sea between Africa and Arabia.
2: Mm-hmm. Is the Red Sea quite deep?
1: No, just the opposite. It's quite shallow, and it's a pretty blue color.
2: Well, how come it's so shallow? I always thought the ocean was deep.
1: A lot of desert sand blows into the Red Sea, Uncle Bob. That's probably what makes it so shallow. It fills up with sand.
2: I see. How large is the Red Sea?
1: About 1,200 miles long and almost 200 miles wide.
2: Okay, Solomon the Stargazer Fish, and you live on the sandy bottom of this Red Sea.
1: Oh, you've got it, Uncle Bob. That's where the marvelous, intelligent creator God put me. And he designed me specially to live right here.
2: Okay, let's learn about some of these interesting things that you have.
1: Okay, Uncle Bob. A stargazer fish is 12 inches long and about 4 inches wide. I'm brown, and I live on the sandy bottom of the sea.
2: Solomon, it looks like your mouth is an upside-down smiley face.
1: Quite right. My smile is upside down, but I still laugh, especially when I catch a little fish.
2: Your mouth is quite large, too. But don't get me wrong. I'm not saying you're a big mouth.
1: I understand, Uncle Bob. The Son of God designed my mouth this way for a special reason.
2: And we're going to learn about that special reason in just a jiff, Solomon.
1: First, let me tell you that my maker meant for me to lay on the sandy bottom of the Red Sea and cover myself up with sand.
2: Cover yourself? Really?
1: Yes. You see, I am not a fast swimmer because of the way I am built. I am built to lay on the bottom, cover myself over with sand, and wait for my food to come to me.
2: Oh, you must have some special scientific method then of catching your food.
1: Yes.
2: Now, when you cover yourself over with sand, Solomon, do your eyes peep out?
1: No, they're covered too. I cannot see.
2: Does any part of you show above the sand?
1: Yes, the little white fringes around my mouth.
2: The fringes, they're not covered by the sand.
1: No, these little fringes are always just above the sand.
2: But the rest of you is under the sand.
1: Yes, you'd never know a foot-long fish is buried in the sand.
2: What are these little white fringes around your mouth for?
1: They keep sand from going into my mouth when I breathe.
2: I see. They look like little white teeth or maybe a white mustache.
1: They're on both lips, and they are really sand filters, Uncle Bob.
2: You filter the water through them, and that keeps the sand out?
1: Quite right. See, I have to breathe the water into my mouth and pass it over my gills.
2: Your gills are designed by the Lord so they take the oxygen out of the water and put it in your bloodstream, right?
1: Yes, and the rest of the water flows out my gill flaps and into the sea.
2: So that's the only part of you showing as you're hiding under the sand.
1: You've got it.
2: Solomon the Stargazer Fish, how is your food going to come to you if you're buried under the sand?
1: Ah, listen. You'll get a charge out of this scientific design by the Creator.
2: Go. We're tuned in, Solomon.

0: head.
1: Okay, I understand that. If it's an electrical field, then, Solomon, you should be able to tell if any sea creature swims into this field.
0: That's right. Whenever a little fish swims close to this electrical field, it sets off an alarm inside of my head. And it says, there's a critter swimming over your head.
1: So what do? Lurch out of the sand and nab him?
0: No. He might be swimming too fast for me. Remember, I'm not that speedy a swimmer.
1: Oh, yes, sure, of course. Well, how do you get him then, Solomon?
0: The marvelous intelligent creator put a little lure in my mouth that looks like a brown piece of spaghetti.
1: Oh, it looks just like a worm, too.
0: Yes. Now, when the alarm goes off in my head telling me a critter is near, I open the fringes around my mouth and stick this little lure out and wiggle it.
1: Oh, and the fish thinks it's a live worm wriggling around near the sand, and the fish nibbles at it.
0: That's my cue to turn on a very important pump in my mouth and suck that fish right inside.
1: And the little fishy never knew what got him.
0: I just lay there, still covered by the sand, with my mouth closed now. I squeeze the mouthful of water out through my gills and swallow the fishy head first.
1: And dinner is served.
0: Really?
1: Do you ever get big fish that nibble at your lure?
0: Yes, I can handle a fish my size.
1: You mean a foot long and 4 inches wide?
0: Yes,
1: Well, how do you know that he isn't a 5-foot-long fish instead of a 5-inch one nibbling at your lure?
0: My electronic generator tells me the size of the fish, too, Uncle Bob.
1: Incredible. I get it now. As it passes into your electrical field around your head, you can tell its size, too.
0: Yes. Isn't my creator wonderful?
1: Super wonderful, Solomon the Stargazer Fish.
0: It makes one realize how great he is.
1: Really? Just like Romans 1:20 says.
0: What's that, Uncle Bob?
1: Well, it says, since the creation of the world, God's invisible qualities, his eternal power, and his divine nature have been clearly seen, being understood by what has been made. So now, people are without excuse.
0: Oh, I get it. Man, does that ever make sense?
1: Really? That means it's mighty important that the boys and girls get to know this creator in a personal way.
0: That's what I say, kids. Get to know him. Remember your creator when you're young. You'll never be sorry. Take it from me, the Stargazer Fish.
1: Thanks, Solomon. You're a wise fish. Pals, the Creator's book tells who that Creator is. Colossians chapter 1, verses 13 and 16 call him the Son of God. You know who that is, don't you? The Lord Jesus Christ. How well do you know him?
2: Say, people, Jesus of Nazareth is going to be speaking in the marketplace today.
3: Come on, let's go over and hear him.
4: Sure, I'm coming.
5: Let's go.
1: A crowd of tax collectors and sinners has gathered to hear the Lord Jesus speak.
2: Is that him up there?
1: Yes. Friends, would you come a little closer, please? On the edge of the crowd, several Pharisees and scribes were watching everything that was happening.
6: Look at that. Can you believe that, Simon?
2: No.
6: Jesus welcomes sinners, and he even eats with them.
2: He claims to be the Messiah.
7: Yes, the true Messiah is not a friend of sinners.
2: Right. We Pharisees would never welcome sinners or eat with them.
7: That's for sure.
6: I thank God that we Pharisees and scribes a truly righteous man.
1: Friends, I have a story I want to tell you today.
8: Quiet, please.
1: Thank you.
5: I always like stories, don't you, Simon?
9: Yes, it's worth coming to the marketplace for, Ruth.
1: Friends, suppose one of you has 100 sheep and loses one of them. Doesn't he leave the 99 in the open country? Go after the one lost sheep until he finds it?
8: Yes.
6: Why, sure, absolutely. I'd go after that sheep. It's valuable to me.
8: Definitely.
1: All right, and when he finds it, he joyfully puts it on his shoulders and goes home.

0: Then he calls his friends and neighbors together and says, "Rejoice with me, I've found my lost sheep."
1: That's right. I've done it many times.
2: Me too. Yeah.
0: Now, folks, I'm telling you that story so you can understand a more important story. This one. When you found your one lost sheep, you rejoiced a lot, didn't you?
3: Right.
0: Okay, now, I tell you this. There's more rejoicing in heaven over one sinner who repents than over 99 righteous people who don't need to repent.
4: He's talking about us, Pharisee brothers.
5: I don't like that at all.
4: He's talking about the Pharisees.
0: Was the Lord Jesus talking about the Pharisees? Sure he was. And I imagine they left that meeting hopping mad.
5: Imagine that, Pharisee brothers.
1: Yes, more joy, more rejoicing in heaven over one sinner who repents than over 99 righteous people who don't need to repent.
6: He was making fun of us when he called us righteous people. He didn't mean that.
7: Yes.
1: Did you hear the way he said it?
7: Should it?
1: Righteous.
8: Yeah, I heard it.
9: He thinks we are unrighteous, but we know that we are truly righteous, and we serve God.
0: The Lord Jesus is now talking with his disciples.
5: I find that very interesting, Lord.
0: Good. I'm glad it's helpful to you, James.
2: Yes, me too.
0: Right. Let me tell you something, man. Unless your righteousness is greater than the righteousness of the scribes and the Pharisees, you'll never enter the kingdom of heaven.
1: That's a heavy statement, Master. Because the Pharisees claim to be the most righteous people on the face of the earth.
10: Dad, what does all this mean?
0: Well, why don't you read Matthew 5:20?
10: Okay. Unless your righteousness is greater than the righteousness of the scribes and the Pharisees, you will never enter the kingdom of heaven.
0: Okay, Phil. The Pharisees had their own kind of righteousness. It was a religious kind of righteousness.
10: But it wasn't the right kind.
0: No, it wasn't.
10: They needed God's righteousness, Dad. They had their own kind of righteousness.
0: What does Isaiah say about our own righteousness?
10: Well, in Isaiah 64:6, he says, "All of our righteousnesses are like filthy rags."
0: You've got it. So what kind of righteousness did the Pharisees and scribes have?
10: They had filthy rags righteousness. It wasn't God's righteousness, it was their own.
0: Correct. It was a polluted kind of righteousness, a righteousness that comes from religion, not from Christ.
10: Dad, I remember that memory verse that you taught me from Philippians 3:9. Paul says, "I want to be found in Christ, not having my own righteousness that comes from the law, but having the righteousness that comes through faith in Christ."
0: Okay, maybe you could explain that to the boys and girls.
10: Okay, kids, you want God's righteousness? Believe in the Lord Jesus Christ. Trust Him as your personal Savior, and God will give Christ's perfect righteousness to you. He'll credit it to you.
0: Good boy. Phil, do you think that's what Jesus meant in Matthew 5:20 when he said, "Unless your righteousness is greater than the righteousness of the scribes and the Pharisees, you'll never get to heaven"?
10: That's right, Dad. Only way you can get to heaven is having Jesus Christ's perfect righteousness credited to you. And that happens by trusting Him.
0: Yes, not trusting in your own righteous good works like the Pharisees did.
10: That's why Jesus said in Luke 15, there's more rejoicing in heaven over one sinner who repents than over 99 righteous people who don't need to repent.
0: Isn't that interesting, Phil? People who think they can earn their way to heaven by their own righteousness don't think they're wrong. They don't think they need to repent.
10: That word repent means change your thinking, doesn't it?
0: Right.
10: Boy, they need to read the Word of God, Dad.
0: Isn't it great that so many boys and girls do?
10: Really, Dad? And they realize that they need to change their thinking.
0: Yes, they used to think they could earn their own way to heaven by doing good works.
10: But now they read the Word of God, and that changes their thinking. They know that the only way they could be saved is believe on the Lord Jesus Christ, and then He'll give them His perfect righteousness.
0: Uncle Bob for Storybook Room saying, have a super day.
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3: Hi, boys and girls. I'm Aunt Carol.
4: And I'm Uncle Dan. Welcome, everyone, and thanks for joining us once again.
3: Today we have a double feature for you, two stories instead of one.
4: The first is about a little four-year-old deaf boy named Jamie and his dog, Shep.
3: Jamie's parents, Lisa and Jack, and his grandmother, Lois, say that Jamie's sweet personality, infectious grin, and unbounded energy make him a real blessing to them all.
4: His loving ways make him Shep's favorite person, too.
3: So listen now as I bring you his story as it was told to me. I call it Jamie, where are you? It's a bright, sunny day in July, and Mother and Jamie have taken Shep, their rambunctious shepherd husky puppy, to the vet for his 8-month checkup.
5: Well, well, Shep, I see you've grown a bit since last time.
6: I never saw a dog with bigger feet, Dr. Baxter. I think this dog must be part horse.
5: No, not quite. But he's going to be quite an animal. And smart, too.
6: And that's for sure. You know, I think he already senses that Jamie can't hear. Just yesterday, the doorbell rang, and Shep ran over to Jamie, licked his face to get his attention, and trotted over to the door.
5: Well, they do train dogs nowadays to be hearing ear dogs for the deaf. But it sounds like Shep here may already be training himself.
6: I think you're right. Oh, by the way, Jamie has something for you. He made it specially to give to you today.
5: Oh? Will Jamie understand if I speak to him?
6: He's doing very well at reading lips, and we're teaching him sign language. In fact, he's quite the hit in the neighborhood. All his friends are learning it, too, as they play together. So if he doesn't understand you, I'll sign it for you.
5: Jamie, Shep is okay. He's healthy, strong. Understand? Good, good. Oh, what's this? A present? For me? Yes? What's inside this envelope? Okay, I'll open it. Oh, why, it's beautiful! Shep's paw print artwork.
6: Jamie and Shep worked on it all day yesterday. I had finger paint nearly up to the ceiling before these two were finished. But Jamie wanted you to have a present because he can tell you liked Shep so much. He put finger paint on Shep's paws and then pressed them on the paper. Quite a nice effect, don't you think?
5: Oh, it's absolutely wonderful. Thank you, Jamie. I'm going to hang this on my wall. See? Right here. Tell him how much I like it.
6: Sure, I'll tell him in sign language. Doctor put picture on wall. He likes picture very much. He says thank you.
5: What's he signing? I'm going to have to learn how to do that. He's so fast.
6: Jamie says you're welcome for the picture and thank you for taking care of Shep.
5: No problem, little buddy. No problem. Oh, and a hug. Why, thank you.
3: A few weeks later...
6: Come on, Shep. Just a little bite. Here, Jamie, give him some of this. Good boy, Shep. See? It's just a little toast. You can do it, boy. Oh, baby, you're just feeling awful, aren't you?
7: Lisa, honey, where are you?
6: I'm in here, Jack. I'm in the kitchen.
7: Oh, come on out back on the deck and see what I bought.
6: What? What'd you get?
7: Something for us when we go camping. Come on, come see.
6: Wow, Jack, this thing is huge. I've never seen such a big ice chest before.
7: The hardware store had a special on them, so I splurged a little. See how sturdy it is? It even has a latch so it won't accidentally open and spill anything out.
6: It's great.
7: I'll just shove it back against the house and out of the way.
6: It should hold all the food we need for a whole weekend.
7: Yeah, we'll take it with us next week when we go up north.
6: If Shep isn't any better, I don't know if we can go or not. I'm taking him to the vet tomorrow. Jack, I'm afraid something is terribly wrong with him.
7: He didn't keep his food down again today?
6: Not only that, he isn't even interested in food. And Jamie just sits there all day, petting him.
7: I know. He won't leave Shep's side.
6: I'm going to call Grandma Lois and see if she'll come over in the morning to stay with Jamie while he's still asleep. I've got an appointment to take Shep in at 8:30. I hope the vet can figure out what's wrong with him.
7: Oh, good. I don't want to take any chances with that dog. He's Jamie's best friend.
8: I just don't know what to say. It's possible he got into something poisonous, but the highly elevated temperature makes me think he's got some type of infection. The symptoms, though, just don't quite add up.
6: He is going to get better, isn't he?
8: Well, I really can't say. It just doesn't look too good.
6: But this can't be happening. What can we do?
8: Well, ordinarily I'd keep a dog this sick here. But in this case, there really isn't anything I can do. And I think he'll be more comfortable at home with Jamie. I'll send some medication along with you.
6: Dr. Baxter, what should I tell? I mean, what about Jamie? He loves this dog so much. They're absolutely inseparable. Jamie needs Shep.
8: I know. Jamie's such a great little guy. I just wish I...
6: Well, I can pray. At least I can pray.
8: I'd say prayer is Shep's best chance. I've got to tell you, without a miracle, he's not going to make it through the night. And you're going to have a very broken-hearted boy on your hands. I'm really sorry.
3: As soon as Lisa arrived home from Dr. Baxter's with Shep, she and Grandma Lois knelt by the living room sofa and asked God to spare Shep's life. When they were done praying, Grandma Lois had an idea.
9: Lisa, do you have any baby bottles around here from when Jamie was little?
6: Baby bottles? I don't know. Maybe, somewhere.
9: Well, let's look.
3: Every 2 hours for the rest of the day, Grandma Lois fed Shep broth laced with penicillin from a baby bottle. Jamie eagerly helped and never left the side of his friend. He even slept by Shep that night in his sleeping bag. And the next morning, much to everyone's relief, Shep was much better. Alert, but still very weak.
10: Breakfast's ready, everybody.
6: Well, well, Shep, you look much better, boy. Doesn't he, Jack?
7: Oh, sure does. I think God must have heard your prayers.
3: As soon as breakfast was over, Jack went to the garage, took out the lawnmower, and began mowing the big side yard. Lisa began washing the dishes while Grandma Lois went to the garage to sweep the dirt out. Jamie, who had stayed on the deck, played quietly by Shep's side. And then suddenly...
9: Shep, my word, what are you doing up? What's wrong? You want me to follow you, is that it? Okay, I'm coming. What in the world? So? What? I don't see anything wrong. Oh, you crazy dog. I think that fever must have gotten to your brain.
3: Grandma Lois returned to the garage, but Shep, somewhat unsteadily, followed her, barking and refusing to let her work. Barking and heading for the garage door. Finally, barking and taking her skirt in his teeth to tug her toward the backyard.
9: Shep, what has gotten into you? You just go on now and play. Go find Jamie. Jamie?
10: Jamie? Where are you?
3: Alarmed, Grandma Lois ran into the kitchen, but Jamie wasn't there with his mother. Lisa quickly joined the search, and Jack, too, soon joined the anxious hunt for Jamie. He'd just been there. They knew he wouldn't leave Shep, so he had to be near. But where? The more time that elapsed, the more frantic they all became. Where was Jamie?
11: Shep! Shh! Please, I hear something. Come here, listen.
10: Oh, Jack, it's Jamie. He's trapped somewhere. Grandma Lois, come here, quick! Where can he be? I can't see him anywhere. Shep, shh!
11: That banging, it's coming from inside the house.
10: Oh, Jack, he can't breathe right. He doesn't sound right. We've got to find him. Jamie, where are you? Not in the closet. Not in the bathroom. Jack, he's not in here.
7: He's not anywhere in here either.
10: Quick, come in here. I can hear him.
9: Listen.
11: He's outside. He's trapped outside somewhere.
3: Everyone rushed outside, but no Jamie. They could hear his muffled banging to get out of somewhere. They could hear his stifled cries, but none of them could tell exactly where the noise was coming from.
11: Listen, it's coming from the wall. He's inside the wall of the house.
10: Oh, Grandma Lois, he's suffocating. Help us, somebody help us.
3: Jack began tearing the siding off the house with his bare hands. Grandma Lois ran to the garage to get a hammer and a crowbar, and soon they were all frantically ripping off siding in a desperate attempt to reach Jamie before he suffocated.
11: We're losing him! He's getting weaker!
10: Please, dear Lord, help us. Shep, quiet. Can't you see we're trying? Oh, Mother, he's going to die before we can get him out.
11: I can't hear him anymore.
10: Listen. He stopped banging. He's not crying. He's...
11: No, Lisa, stop. Don't say it. Shep, quiet.
10: Jack, look.
11: Come on. Help me get the siding off.
10: Look.
11: What?
10: The cooler!
11: The cooler!
10: Shep's barking at the cooler!
11: The cooler! The cooler! He's in the cooler!
10: It's airtight! Oh, God, no! He'll be suffocated! Oh, my baby! Open it, Jack, quick! Hurry!
11: There!
10: He's gray! Oh, no, look how gray he is. Is he?
11: No, watch out. Let me lay him down.
10: No, baby. Oh, baby. Jack, he's not breathing.
11: He is now.
10: Thank you, Lord, for saving Jamie's life.
11: And thank you for saving Shep. Without Shep, Jamie would have suffocated. We would have never have found him in time.
10: Oh, thank you, Lord, for Shep. But most of all, thank you for my baby. Thank you.
3: After being checked over at the hospital, and after a good night's sleep, Jamie was fully recovered from his experience, and he continues still to be the sunshine of his family. And Shep, as faithful as ever, never leaves the side of his best friend. Wherever Jamie goes, Shep is sure to follow. We've told Jamie's story today as a tribute to all special handicapped children around the world. May God bless them and keep them in the palm of his outstretched hand. And may he give each one of us an extra measure of love and compassion to share with these precious little ones.
4: It was a real blessing that they got to Jamie in time, Aunt Carol.
9: Oh, yes, it was.
4: Talk about a panicky feeling, hearing Jamie's voice getting weaker and weaker, but not being able to find him.
9: I'm just glad they finally paid attention to Shep. Wasn't he smart to keep up the fuss till he got them to understand?
4: Yes, he was. You know, I've read and heard of many instances when a dog has been instrumental in saving a child's life.
9: Me too.
4: There's good reason for the well-known belief that dogs are man's best friends in the animal kingdom. I know I've always loved them.
9: Me too. And so does our friend Sue. She's always loved dogs ever since, well, I think I'll let her tell you all about it in her own words. She calls her story, Giving Love Away.
12: My name is Sue Fisher, and this story took place the year I was 8. Everybody in the town of Granger remembers that year as the year of the flood, but I remember it for a lot more reasons than that.
13: Susie! Susie!
14: Yes, Mama?
13: Come here this minute, young lady.
14: Okay, Mama, I'm coming. Here I am. What's wrong?
13: Did I tell you to take the garbage out this morning, or did I not?
14: Oh, Mama, I'm sorry, I forgot.
13: Well, what if I forgot to make supper, or forgot to wash your clothes, or forgot to pay the bills? Now that your father's left us, I have to do everything.
14: Yes, Mama,
13: What?
14: Is it okay if I go over to Peter's for a little while after I take the garbage out? I want to see his new kitten.
13: You've got 10 minutes, that's it.
14: But I...
13: No buts, young lady, you be here.
14: Come on in. Oh, Peter, she's beautiful. Can I hold her?
15: Here.
14: What's her name?
15: See her white feet? I call her Miss Boots. And you can come anytime you want to see her.
12: Peter always did his best to make me feel better. He seemed to understand how difficult life was for me. Mother was always angry. It seemed she never said a kind word to me, and I missed my father terribly. Fortunately, he called me often, and he took me everywhere with him on weekends.
16: So, Bob, you need anything else? Got plenty of nails?
17: Yep, I think so. But I was wondering if you might show Susie here what you have out back in the old barn.
16: Barn? Oh, sure. Come right through here.
14: What is it? Oh, Daddy, look, a puppy.
16: He's the last of the litter. I call him Rascal.
14: He's so cute.
17: Susie just loves animals.
16: Maybe she'd like to have him. I've got to send him to the pound if somebody doesn't take him.
14: Daddy, could I?
17: Oh, sweetie, no. I just wanted you to see him. You know how your mother feels about pets.
12: But I begged and pleaded until my father agreed to give it a try. All the way home, I was praying that Mama would let me keep Rascal. She was so busy all the time that I was absolutely starved for affection. But the minute I entered the kitchen with Rascal, the trouble began. I begged her to give Rascal a try, but she wouldn't hear of it.
13: You march right back down to Mr. Olson and give that mutt back to him. And hurry up about it.
12: Tears blinded my eyes as I walked down the front steps. The puppy looked sadly up at me as if he understood what was happening. And he licked my tears away with his soft pink tongue. It was at that moment that I knew I could never give him up.
14: Don't you worry, Rascal. I'll take good care of you. I'll never, ever give you up.
12: I knew Mr. Olson wasn't likely to go back out to his barn now that Rascal was gone. So I decided it would be the perfect hiding place. The barn stood way to the back of his property, so he wasn't even likely to hear Rascal if he barked while I was away. I carefully tucked Rascal into the straw in the back corner of the old barn.
14: You'll be nice and warm here, Rascal. I'll come and see you tomorrow night, right after school.
12: Every day after school, I visited Rascal. I told Peter my secret, and he even saved part of his sandwich at lunch for Rascal. And we scrounged for food whenever we could. Those were happy, happy days.
14: Come and get it, Rascal.
15: I think he likes peanut butter and jelly sandwiches.
14: I think so, too. But it got a little wet in this bag.
15: Everything's wet. It's been raining for 5 days steady. I'm soaked myself.
14: Well, at least it's dry in here. You're dry, aren't you, Rascal?
12: That afternoon, when Peter and I left Rascal, we noticed that the river behind the barn was nearly overflowing its banks. All that evening, it continued to pour, and by bedtime, flash flood warnings had been posted. I went to bed, but I couldn't sleep. Rascal could be drowned. He wouldn't have a chance. Then my eyes focused on a little card hanging from my bedpost. I could just barely make out the silver letters.
14: God is love. God, are you really love? I guess you must love me a whole lot because you sent Rascal to me. But I'm real worried about him. The water's getting higher, God, and Rascal can't swim. He'll drown right there in the big old barn. Oh, please, God, help me to know what to do.
12: It was then that I knew what I had to do. In the middle of the night, Mother discovered that I was gone and called Daddy. Together, they called the police, and for the next 3 hours, I'm told, everyone was quite frantic. But as soon as Peter was awakened and asked if he knew where I might be, he figured it out and told his mother.
15: Mama, she's gone to the barn to save Rascal. That must be where she is.
12: As soon as my parents found out, they sped to Mr. Olson's feed store and slogged through knee-deep water to the abandoned barn.
10: Susie! Susie!
17: Here. Help me pull the door open.
10: Oh, I should have let her keep the puppy. I didn't know it meant so much. Susie! Susie!
17: Look, there's a ladder up to the loft.
10: Hurry, climb up and look. Oh, please, God. Let her be there, safe. Oh, please.
17: I'm almost there. I'll look around.
10: Is she up there?
17: I don't see... Wait! She's here!
11: Susie, oh, Susie, sweetheart.
14: Daddy?
11: Susie, baby, are you all right? You could have been... Oh, honey.
14: Rascal and me, we fell asleep.
10: Is she okay? Susie, are you okay?
14: Yes, Mama. Daddy, Rascal would have drowned.
11: I know, baby. You came to save him.
12: My father tucked Rascal under his coat and helped me down from the loft. My mother, standing in water past her knees, swooped me up into her arms.
10: Oh, baby. Baby.
14: Mama, you're crying.
12: I was truly surprised, shocked. For the first time in my life, I knew my mother loved me, really loved me. I could actually feel her love flowing over me, around me, through me. She must have stood there for a long, long time, holding me, stroking my hair, loving me.
14: I'm sorry about the card, Mama.
13: What card, baby?
14: The one from my bedroom.
17: You mean the one you got from church?
14: Uh-huh. I took it off my bedpost when I went to find Rascal, but I dropped it. And it got all wet and muddy, see?
13: Shine the light here, Bob.
17: There.
13: Don't worry, Susie. We'll just wipe this off and... God is love.
14: That's why I did it, Mama. Because I love Rascal, just like God loves us. I just couldn't let him drown.
13: I know, baby. I know.
12: From that night on, my mother was a changed woman. I guess it took a near tragedy for her to realize how starved for love I really was. And I guess that's the real reason why I wanted to tell my story today. Please Don't wait for something terrible to happen to let your children know how much you love them. Don't keep love locked up in your heart. Hug your little ones and tell them how precious they are to you. And remember, kids and parents need to know, love isn't love until you give it away.
18: Uncle Dan and I are sure you've heard of the Ten Commandments and might even be able to recite them by heart. But do you know that Jesus gave his disciples another commandment?
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0: hear the creak of the rigging, listen to the wind whip the sails. Yes, boys and girls, Sailor Sam's big schooner, the Porpoise, plunges swiftly through the waves, eager to serve her master. Where is she going? Wish I could tell you, but we'll have to find out from Sailor Sam, an adventurous young man whose hunt for scientific truth takes him anywhere. Yes, anywhere. And with him go his two young cousins, Buddy and Nancy. Aye, mate, it's full speed ahead now for seafaring thrills with Sailor Sam! Sam and the gang and archaeologist Adam Boyd are in North Africa, where they plan to look for the Temple of Isis, which they think will yield valuable archaeological treasures. Major Stark of the Foreign Legion is leading a column of troops into the desert, and Sam and the gang have been invited to go along with them. Adam missed the column, and he'll soon find out. Armand, who we've found is also the Sheik of Beaumont, is nearby the column of legionnaires. Major Stark's scout has spotted him, and he's just now riding into camp.
1: Sir Major, I've just found out the Sheik of Beaumont's on his way. They are ready for war.
2: Oh, that's bad. Stand by for orders. I must tell Captain Stone. Sam, wake up.
3: What's up, Major?
4: Shh. I'm awake, too.
2: My scout just rode in and informed me that Armand and his raiders are moving this way. We'll attack in force at dawn.
3: Tell us what you want us to do.
4: Oh, boy. A good scrap is coming up, eh?
2: It looks that way, Ole. Two folks aren't going to do any fighting.
4: Oh, that's no way to treat a red-blooded old sea dog.
2: I know, but I can't risk you getting hurt or killed. Sam, I want you to make yourselves a sandbag entrenchment that you can stay in until the fight is over.
3: All right. Where are the sandbags?
2: Come along. I'll get you the gear. You can dig yourselves in.
4: What a fine thing this is. Got to play nursemaid while the rest of the men in this outfit are fighting.
2: Let's not jump to conclusions, Ole. The Sheik of Beaumont may have a large force. I may suffer heavy casualties, in which case you'll have all the fighting you can handle, and perhaps then some.
4: Oh, just a minute, please, Dr. Boyd.
5: Yes, what is it, my good man?
4: I'm the hotel desk clerk, Dr. Boyd.
5: I know that. Come, I'm tired and hungry, need a bath. I haven't time nor the personality to be sociable at the moment.
4: Captain Stone and his party have gone into the desert.
5: They left without me?
4: Yes, sir. Captain Stone left this message for you.
5: Let me see it. Did they go out there alone?
4: I don't really know, sir. Is there anything I can do, Dr. Boyd?
5: Yes, get me a conveyance and be quick about it.
4: A what, sir?
5: A conveyance while I pack my things.
4: Excuse me, sir. Just what is a...
5: A taxi cab!
3: There, that's the last sandbag we'll need, Ollie.
4: That's the last sandbag you'll get, Skipper. There ain't no more. We're fresh out.
6: Land sakes, what's the Major doing? Half the column is going back the way we came.
7: How come they're leaving us here if half of them are going back?
4: Relax, Nancy, child. The Major's planning his defense strategy.
7: He is?
4: Sure. He's sending out what looks like to be a company of cavalry. He's making a flanking movement so he can catch Armand's raiders in crossfire.
6: Say, maybe they're going to attack Armand before he attacks us.
4: Yes, sir. You should be a general.
6: You mean I hit it on the head?
7: Hey, what on the head?
4: You, if you don't keep your noggin down behind these sandbags. Hazel thinks Major Stark's sending a company of cavalry out to attack Armand and his raiders before they can attack us. I'm pretty sure she's right. It's close to dawn, and we'll soon find out who's going to attack who.
8: It is dawn, honored one. Daylight comes upon us quickly now.
9: The eyesight does not grow dim. Quietly, tell my raiders to move the horses. Prepare to avenge the wounded pride of the Sheik of Beaumont.
8: Sheik! The Legion cavalry charges our camp!
10: The Megalanova! All over Kelson, all over! All over Kunda, Zutala! All over the
8: Sheikh! We have many wounded! The infidels cut us to pieces!
9: Fool, shut them out! They have only delayed us! The young keys will not get to the Temple of Isis.
4: Hazel, you're right. Major Stark ordered an attack.
6: Do you think that'll stop Armand?
2: No, Hazel, it won't stop Armand. But the surprise attack will delay them until the heat of the day at least. The heat will be hard on his horses and men, especially his horses.
7: Then there's going to be a shooting fight yet? Right here?
2: Yes, Nancy. A shooting fight is what it'll be.
4: Major, what are our chances of heading them off?
2: Very good, now.
4: What do you mean, no?
2: Now is when we have a full supply of ammunition and a full complement of able-bodied men.
7: You mean they'll keep attacking until we're beat?
2: Yes, young lady. That's what they'll do, unless we get help from the fort. You Americans have heard of the famous Custer's Last Stand?
6: Yes, we've heard about it. Well, what's that got to do with us?
2: I seriously doubt that our stand here will make history. But it could well be our last.

0: Dr. Boyd, this is my private office. You don't just barge in here unannounced.
1: My dear Colonel, Gerard, don't pull rank on this fellow because I'm all too familiar with that trick. And it wouldn't take very much argument to talk myself into going to your superior officer.
0: I shiver in my boots, not at all. What do you want?
1: Where are they?
0: What is who?
1: You know of whom I speak, and I want a fast answer and the right one.
0: Captain Stone and his party left with Major Stark's column 2.5 days ago.
1: How nice. How very considerate of all of you.
0: I don't quite understand your irritation, since you were on the missing persons list for several days. Captain Stone waited as long as he could. Informed me that you'd catch up.
1: Yes, and catch up I will. You will furnish the necessary transportation and escort at once.
0: Dr. Boyd, I'm about at the end of my patience with you. I have a war to fight, wounded men to care for, political factions to please and appease. I don't have enough troops, nor guns, nor armored vehicles, nor ammunition, nor horses. And you have the boldness to come in here and demand transportation and protection when you could have had it 2.5 days ago. But you were out on a wild goose chase of your own choosing. The answer is no, absolutely no.
1: I'll take care of you when I return. I haven't time to waste, or I'll never catch that column.
0: You'll never catch it anyhow. You'll not go out on that desert alone.
1: You'll have to chase me if you want to stop me, Colonel Gerard. When I make up my mind to go digging, I go digging.

0: Maybe the cab I have waiting can help me.
1: Well, you look like you're in trouble.
0: Yes. Yes. Look, my friend, I need help.
1: Oh?
0: Yes, I have to go out on the desert.
1: Well, you're in luck.
0: I am? You know someone who can take me?
1: Sure, me.
0: You? You have a special car?
1: This car. I got double tires for sand, and I got gas in the buggy, and for $50, I'll take you on the desert.
0: You'll do it for $50?
1: Cash on the barrelhead, man.
0: Let's go.
1: Well, not so fast, Doc. First, I gotta see the color of your lettuce.
0: Lettuce?
1: Yeah, you know, mazuma, greenback, cabbage.
0: Oh, you mean money.
1: Yeah, now you're talking English.

0: They're leaving.
1: Keep watching.
0: Major, what happened to the company of men who went out this morning? They didn't come back and...
2: There they are, coming from way over there in back of Armin's men.
0: Ah, they gave the raiders another licking.
3: Here come our men back. Look, the Sheik's men are running away. They're licked.
1: Licked? I wish they were, Hazel. Armin is just drawing back to lick his wounds.
3: Speaking of wounds, looks like there are men suffering over there, Nancy. You and I have got some work to do.
4: Well, sure, Hazel.
1: Just a minute, ladies. I can't permit you to leave the protection of your sandbagged entrenchment.
3: Major Stark, I'm a registered nurse, and you will not stand in my way when there is work to be done. If the shooting starts again, we'll come back here to the sandbags. Now, that's a promise.
1: God bless you, both of you. Captain Andre, see that these ladies get the help they need.
0: Where did Sam go?
1: Why, I don't know. He was here just a minute ago.
0: Oh, there he is, way over there on that ridge.
1: On what ridge? What's he doing on a ridge?
0: Well, he's looking at something with his field glasses.
1: Well, get him and bring him back right now. That's an order, Mr. Olson.

0: Are you sure this bucket of bolts and misconnected parts will keep operating?
1: Ah, sure. My car Myrtle ain't never quit on me yet.
0: Well, I'm glad you feel so optimistic.
1: I am.
0: It sounds like she's got a bad case of asthma to me and a weak heart to go with it.
1: Well, this ain't no Rolls Royce, Doc, but... Well, who wants one of them fancy cars out here on the desert?
0: This is a Model A Ford, isn't it?
1: Yeah, how'd you guess? Must be one of them educated fellas.
0: Never mind about my education. Say, what's your name?
1: Well, the boys call me Skinny on account of I am.
0: I'll say you are. If you were any more so, your bones would have to be hinged together with scotch tape instead of skin and cartilage. How do you make your living over here, anyhow?
1: Well, driving my hack. I drove one back in New York.
0: New York?
1: Yeah. They got human beings over there, too, you know?
0: Yes, I'm quite sure they have. How'd you get over here?
1: Well, Doc, it's a short story, but I'll make it long to pass the time, all right?
0: Make it short.
1: Well, I had a run-in with the law, you see.
0: Oh, yeah. Is that right?
1: Yeah.
0: You skipped the country and tried to get into the Foreign Legion, and they wouldn't take you. Is that right?
1: Well, you know it all. I only got 10% seeing in my left eye here. So, here I am.
0: Yes. And here we are, you mean. Is this all the faster this Tin Lizzy will go?
2: Sorry I had you worried, Major.
3: Oh, forget it, Sam. But what in the name of common sense were you looking at anyhow besides sand and more sand?
2: Oh, there's some kind of a large building off about 10 miles. Maybe a series of buildings. Might be a good place to try to get to for added protection.
3: That's worth a try, but not until after dark.
2: How long will Armin's men keep up this sniping?
3: Until the heat of the day is past. And then they'll launch a full-scale assault. If we can beat them back, we'll live to see another day.
4: Well, I don't like that last remark that Major Stark made, did you? He made that sort of final. Well, if the soldiers and Sailor Sam and the gang can make it to the building that Sam spotted, they might have a chance. See you next week for more adventure with Sailor Sam! This program was transcribed in the studios of Moody Bible Institute of Chicago.
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1: Hi, children. This is Old Owl speaking. I'd like to introduce you to a few of my friends.
2: My name is Beauregard Bear.
3: And all you lads and lassies, my name is McKelvey Mutt.
4: And my name is Bruce the Goose.
5: Top of the morning to you. 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
6: Hi, I'm Squee the Squirrel, and I want to invite you along for a story in the forest.

0: Hi there. We've been waiting for you. We're going to have fun and learn something, too, because it's time for Fables of Faith.
1: We're talking still about worry and trying to run ahead and solve problems yourself. McKelvey seems to have really gotten himself into a problem here in trying to contact Philip. Of course, he was anxious to get in touch with Philip, and he didn't take Philip at his word that Philip was going to contact them and write a letter as soon as he had a chance. So we're going to see something that happens. McKelvey's little project is going to cause more trouble than he ever imagined. Let's see what happens.
2: McKelvey's gonna make contact with Philip, eh?
3: That's what he says.
2: Yep. Yeah, well, how's he gonna do this?
4: With his over-the-waves lunch machine, or something like that.
2: Yes, what?
3: Oh, he made some kind of machine that's supposed to go all the way over to England and let Philip know that we want to hear from him.
2: Well, leave it to McKelvey to come up with something like that. Well, how does it work?
3: Well, nobody knows except McKelvey. He explained it to me, but I still don't know what he said.
2: Well, you must know something about it. Did you see it?
3: Yeah, I saw it, but...
2: Well, what does he look like?
3: Well, it looks sort of like, I don't know.
4: It looked kind of like a lunch basket tied on a balloon, and that's what it was, because McKelvey said so.
2: What's this about lunch that Bo keeps bringing up?
3: He helped McKelvey mark off the launch pad to send the machine up, and Bo keeps thinking it was a lunch pad.
2: Oh, I see.
4: Well, why doesn't McKelvey use words I can understand?
2: Yeah, you're right, Bo. I'll speak to him about that.
4: Thanks.
2: Squiddy? Are you sure you don't know what McKelvey's machine looks like?
3: Bo's partly right about the basket tied onto the balloon, but it wasn't a lunch basket.
2: Huh? Well, what kind was it?
3: Oh, just a basket with a little machine in it.
2: A machine in it?
3: Yeah, it sends signals.
2: Oh, I see. He was going to send some sort of a signal to Philip?
3: Yes. No, not really. He wrote him a note.
2: He wrote him a note and put it into the basket that sends signals.
3: Sure. When McKelvey gets the signal, he lets the balloon with the basket down, and Philip gets the note, and then he writes to us.
2: It was simple as that, eh?
3: Yeah.
2: Oh, well. Well, tell me, Squiddy, did McKelvey seem to know what he was talking about when he sent up the... What did you say it was?
3: Yeah. As a matter of fact, he listened to the signals for a long time after he sent up his machine.
2: Well, how did he do that?
3: With tweezers or something.
2: Tweezers?
3: Well, squeezers or something. I don't know.
2: Tell me, Squiddy, did he say what the signals were coming from?
3: Oh, sure, from the amps-meter in the basket.
2: Squiddy, that couldn't possibly have been a transmitter, could it?
3: Hey, yeah, that's what it was.
2: Now it's a little clearer. And he heard the signal with the receiver, right?
3: Yeah, I guess it was, but that sounds kind of like tweezers, doesn't it?
2: I guess you could say it does. So the machine was supposed to go all the way over to England, somehow find Philip and tell Philip to write. Is that it?
3: That's it. If it makes it.
2: Oh. Doesn't McKelvey think it will make it?
3: Oh, McKelvey thinks it will. But Maisie doesn't think so.
2: Why not?
3: She says it's too heavy. She doesn't think the balloon can carry the basket with the amps-meter in
2: it. That's a transmitter, Squiddy. Transmitter.
3: Oh, yeah, what you said.
2: Well, has McKelvey heard anything from it lately?
3: Oh, I don't know. I haven't seen him today.
2: I think I'll go over. This should be interesting.

0: can't figure this out. I did everything I was supposed to do and it just isn't coming through. The thing.
1: Oh, here he is, Ol' Owl.
2: Well, McKelvey, how's everything going?
0: Fine, Ol' Owl. Just fine.
2: You look a bit worried. Anything wrong?
0: Nope. What were you sitting?

0: Yolo, there's that word again.
1: Yes, Bo. We'll take care of that shortly.
0: Thanks.
1: Well, she got away okay, as you know, Squint.
2: Yeah, I saw it.
1: Things went fine, and I was receiving signals fine, when all of a sudden...
3: What happened?
1: I don't know. They stopped. I put my ear up real close to the receiver to listen, and the signal all at once came blasting through so loud it almost made me deaf.
0: Wonder why it did that.
1: I wish I knew. It did it several times. It's still doing it, as a matter of fact.
3: If it's still doing it, then you haven't lost it.
1: Aye, but I have. I have no idea where it's coming from. I can't control the machine if I don't know where it is, and I don't.
2: Huh. Well, how far away is it?
1: Can't say for sure. But according to my calculations as to wind speed, weight of the vehicle, and time gone,
0: Boy.
1: I'd say she was somewhere pretty close to the Atlantic Ocean by now.
2: Wow, that's a long way off.
1: I'm guessing she got caught in a storm or something. That's why I'm having trouble pinning down her location.
0: Sure hope you'll find it soon.
1: Aye, me too, Bo.
0: Yeah, 'cause if you don't, all the good lunch is gonna be wasted.
1: Oh, for the last time, I'm telling you.
3: Say, have you heard a signal lately, McKelvey?
1: Yeah, not too long ago. Hey,
0: huh?
1: I think I feel something coming now.
3: Oh, see what I mean? Yes, this could run your hearing all right. Did you say something out loud?
2: What, McKelvey?
0: Are you talking to me, Squinty?
3: I said that could just say maybe we'd better not try that again.
0: Does somebody need a pin?
2: No, Bo. Old Owl said he heard the wind.
1: Nope, you're not made of tin. Made of stronger metal than that. That's why the signal was so loud.
0: A cloud? I don't see any cloud. Is it going
2: to
0: rain?
2: Why do we have to explain, Bo? McKelvey told you what was wrong.
3: I think we'd better settle down and wait till we get our hearing back.
0: Yeah.
1: What crack, Old Owl?
3: I didn't say crack, McKelvey. I said back. Get our hearing back.
4: You're wearing black. Who's wearing black?
3: Oh,

0: Murphy, are you busy?
1: Nope, not really. What's up?
0: Could you come over to my place? I want to show you something.
1: I guess I could. Just let me get this last tree nibbled down, huh?
0: Hey.
1: There. That should do it. Watch out, Bruce! Here she comes!
0: Well, come on, let's go!
1: Slight problem.
0: What?
1: It's my tail. Caught it under the tree again. Could you give me a hand, Bruce?
0: Oh, boy. Yeah. Wait a minute. Here.
1: Easy now. It's the only tail I've got.
0: Ooh. Now, pull it out.
1: Oh, there, there. Hey, we did it, Bruce. Thanks a lot.
0: Sure. Did you ever think that you might be in the wrong business?
1: Oh, I don't know. This doesn't happen too often.
0: Only about every time you cut down a tree.
1: Well, that's not a bad average. Think of all the times I don't cut down trees. I never get my tail caught then.
0: I'll have to think about that. Is your tail okay?
1: Yep, I think so.
0: Say, have beavers' tails always been flat?
1: Why, sure they have.
0: I just wondered. If they were all like you, they could have had round tails and just had them pounded flat by trees falling on them.
1: Well, I think I'm ready to go, but why do you want me to go, did you say?
0: No, I just want to show you something.
1: What is it?
0: I'm not sure, but I think we're being invaded from outer space.
1: Being what?
0: Come on with me, and I'll tell you about it along the way.
1: Okay.
2: Oh, boy, that was some experience.
3: Boy, I'll say.
4: Yeah, I think you'd best keep the receiver turned down a bit, McKelvey. I wouldn't want to go through that again.
5: Me either.
2: Sure wish I could find out what's happening to my...

0: machine.
1: Bo, would you mind coming with me and helping me do something at my house?
2: Not at all, Squinny. What is it?
1: Oh, the chute for putting nuts in my house is stopped up, and I need you to unstop it. Could you?
2: Sure, be glad to. See you later, fellas.
0: So long, Bo. So long, Squinty.
1: So long, McKelvey. Bye.
0: I suppose I'd best be going myself, McKelvey. If I can do anything for you, let me know. Thanks, old owl. I really appreciate your help. Well, here I am, right back where I started. I just can't figure out what happened. Why would that thing keep coming up loud like that, then going completely off? Well, I think
3: hey,
0: maybe
3: McKelvey,
0: I'd just...
3: Hey, are you busy now?
0: Not exactly. Why?
3: Well, Barfy and I are going over to my place.
4: Yeah, Bruce says we're being invaded from outer space.
0: Oh, being what?
3: That's the only thing I can figure out.
0: What makes you think that?
3: Well, yesterday I was sitting at home, and all of a sudden I heard a big crash on the top of my house.
0: A big crash?
4: Yeah,
3: yep.
4: Bruce says the spaceship ran right into his chimney.
0: Spaceship?
4: Yep.
0: Say, are you guys feeling okay?
4: Yep.
3: Come on over if you don't believe me. It's still there.
0: Really? Have you seen it?
3: Seen it? I've touched it.
0: Touched it?
3: Yeah, the critters that flew it must have gotten scared and ran away. I guess I scared them off.
4: Yep. Bruce says when it crashed into his chimney, he grabbed a big stick and climbed up after it.
0: Weren't you scared, Bruce?
3: Scared? Ha! I'd been more scared if I'd left whatever they were up there to finish tearing down my house.
0: You mean you actually saw the critters?
3: Well, yeah, I think I did.
0: What did they look like?
4: Bruce says they were green,
3: yep.
4: Fuzzy critters mm-hmm. with four arms and three eyes.
3: Yep.
0: No.
3: Come over and I'll show you the spaceship.
0: Now, wait, Bruce, tell me. Did this happen yesterday about this same time?
3: Yeah, that's when it was.
0: Then that explains what happened to my...
3: Huh?
0: Never mind.
3: To your what?
0: Never mind, I say. The critters brought it down. Let's go. This is terrible.
1: Hey, gang, where are you going?
0: We're being invaded.
3: From outer space.
0: Help, let's go.
3: Oh.
0: Run. Being invaded? From outer space? Boy, this is a long way from sending something over to Philip and making contact. Did you ever get this far away from the truth when you started worrying? You know, the Bible says that a double-minded man is unstable in all his ways. Thou wilt keep him in perfect peace, whose mind is stayed on thee, because he trusteth in thee.

0: We sure are glad you were with us today. Why don't you plan to be here with us next week for more Fables of Faith? Bye for now.
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1: McAllister Ad Agency.
2: Lucas McAllister, please.
1: Who's calling?
2: Veronica Brinkman.
1: It looks like he stepped out.
2: I know he's there, Crystal. Put him on.
1: One moment. I'll transfer you.
3: Veronica, it's been a while. Didn't think I'd ever hear from you again.
2: I have a killer campaign.
3: Okay, and I should trust you. Why?
2: My brother Jack was driving somewhere with his family when they heard his cell phone ringing. Only it was on the roof of their van. A kid left it up there.
3: Veronica, that's cute, but I'm in the middle
2: of something. It gets better. The phone flies off and a car flattens it. And it still works.
3: Now I'm listening. What's the company?
2: Sun Risen Wireless. But here's the thing. I need to do it through a credible ad agency like yours. And I also need to remain anonymous.
3: And what do I get out of the deal?
2: I write the commercial, you sell it and produce the spot. We split the money 70-30.
3: Done.
2: But you can't reveal I'm the writer. You do, I walk with everything. And you know I would do it, Lucas.
3: Yes, I know you quite well.
2: This can't get back to my brother.
3: No problem, Veronica.
2: I'll fax the contract today.
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5: Finally! She's home, you guys!
6: Mom's home!
5: Where were you, Mom? We're starving!
7: Why didn't you make some supper for yourselves?
8: We weren't that hungry.
5: I tried, but we're out of peas.
9: You've been gone 3 hours. What took so long?
5: Mom, your grocery bag is leaking.
7: I know. Ice cream.
6: Ice cream, yum!
9: What? We can't afford that.
7: But we promised the kids ice cream when Charlie was potty trained.
5: Ugh. He just had an accident.
9: Ew. Where have you been, Susan?
7: I had to walk home.
9: What? Why?
8: Your bag's making a mess on the floor, Mom.
7: The van. It died in the parking lot.
5: Charlie, stop licking the floor.
6: Yummy.
9: So what happened to the van?
7: I don't know. There was this loud bang and a bunch of smoke, and now there's oil leaking.
9: Oh, no.
5: I'm gonna get you, Isaac! The floor is slippery!
10: Ow, my head.
5: Isaac, you're covered in ice cream.
9: Kids, leave us, please.
8: Yes, sir. Okay, come on, Gracie.
7: What are we gonna do?
9: I'm doing everything I can, Susan. I've been looking for work. You know that. I'm doing my best. I've got nothing left. I'm trying to provide. Honey, come here. I'm so sorry. We know who the provider is. We've been down this road before. We need to have a family meeting. Ian!
6: Yeah?
9: Please, tell the kids to get their PJs on. First, we're going to finish off this ice cream, and then we're going to have a meeting in our room.
6: Yes, sir.
9: Everybody here?
11: Mm-hmm. Yep. Yeah. Mm-hmm. I don't think we've ever had all nine of us on this bed. I hope it doesn't collapse.
5: Charlie, stop jumping.
9: Hey, are you kids worried that I don't have a job yet?
8: A little.
12: Uh-huh. One of my friends doesn't have a phone anymore. Because they can't pay the bills. Will that happen to us?
9: It could, but not having a phone isn't the worst thing in the world.
7: No.
8: What will happen if we can't afford food? Will we starve?
9: No, we're not going to starve. God's going to take care of us just like he has in the past. Remember earlier this year when I lost my job? Opa reminded me of an amazing commercial fishing trip. Would you guys like to hear a story?
6: Yeah. Yeah. Bedtime story.
9: All right. A long time ago, Mom and I were newlyweds. Now, none of you were born yet. We lived in this little house in the mountains of Alaska.
7: We attended a small Bible school there.
8: Hey, is that where we stayed when you and Michelle went to Russia?
9: Yes, it is, Ian.
7: In those days, Dad and I were very poor.
9: We attended classes in the winter, and during the summer, I had to make enough money to last for the rest of the year.
7: Our car had developed some problems, remember, Jack?
9: Oh, yeah.
7: The doors wouldn't stay shut, it had no muffler.
9: No wipers, no shocks, holes in the floor, just minor issues.
8: Kind of like your black car, huh, Dad?
9: Yeah, sort of.
7: And I was pregnant at the time with Michelle.
5: I think I sort of remember that.
9: Well, we were content. But we needed money for the car, rent, for school, and food.
6: I'm hungry.
7: You just had a bowl of ice cream, Isaac.
9: So we asked the Lord to give me a job, a good job, that summer. And then one of my teachers invited me to be a crewman on the Armageddon.
12: The Armageddon?
9: Mm-hmm.
12: Isn't that the name of the final battle in the Book of Revelation?
9: It is. It was also the name of a commercial fishing boat.
12: Not sure I'd want to work on a boat with that name.
9: Well, I still took the job. The crew and I packed the Armageddon with about a month's worth of food. We were going to fish for herring in Togiak Bay near the Bering Sea.
12: Is that where the plane crashed, Dad?
9: Good memory, Kitri. It is. Well, Mark, my teacher, was the captain, and the two other crewmen were Howard and Rob.
6: Did you sleep on the boat?
9: Sure, we sure did. The Armageddon was about 50 feet long, and it had four bunks.
7: I still remember standing on the deck of the boat that night Dad left. Mark's wife Brenda was there also. We all held hands, and Mark led us in a prayer.
13: And Lord, we ask for your provision. You know our needs. If it be your will, may we catch many fish. You tell us to commit our way to you, and we do that now. In your son's name, amen.
14: Amen. Amen.
7: I love you, Jack.
15: Love you, dear.
7: Be careful, I'll miss you.
13: Okay, we're gonna untie.
7: Hurry back.
13: We'll do, sweetie. Hey, take care of Susan there, huh?
16: No, I will, honey.
13: Rob, is the bow free?
17: Bow's free.
18: Stern is free.
19: Yeah, the spring line is free.
13: Well, we're off. Goodbye, everybody.
14: Bye.
19: Bye. Bye, hon.
16: Be ready.
6: What's a spring line and a bow line?
9: A spring line is the rope that ties the middle of the boat to the dock. The stern line is the back line, and the bow line is the front line.
6: Oh, what's a dock?
8: This is going to be a long story.
12: It's the place where you tie the boat up, Grace.
6: Oh.
9: So we began the trip to the fishing grounds.
13: We're cruising at about 7 knots. It's around 10 miles an hour. We have 1,000 miles to go, so we'll be there in about 4 days.
19: Let's see if I've got this right. We travel for 4 days to fish for 1 day.
17: Yep. And we don't fish right away either.
19: What?
17: We get there, and we wait a week or two for the herring to show up and their eggs to mature.
13: The money's in the eggs. People pay big bucks to eat herring roe.
19: Well, what happens to the rest of the fish?
18: Pickled herring, cat food, dog food.
13: When we finally do fish, we get only one shot at laying out our net. Basically, this entire fishery comes down to 1 hour. One set.
19: One set? I hope we don't blow it. This has to pay for my entire year.
17: Don't worry. Mark always catches fish.
19: Well, how do you know where to fish?
13: We can see schools of fish underwater with this sonar unit. But the most effective method is airplanes. We've hired a plane that will fly above us to tell us where to set our net.
17: There'll be about 400 boats fishing with us, and about 100 planes circling overhead.
19: What? That sounds crazy.
18: It is, especially right before the season opens. Boats banging into each other trying to get good positions, and then once it opens, pure chaos.
13: But 100 tons of herring can be worth $100,000. Because of that, this fishery is very competitive.
9: So, do you kids understand how it works?
12: Yeah, I think so.
8: But wait, if you catch 100 tons of fish, how do you get them on your boat?
9: Well, our boat could never hold that many fish. 100 tons would weigh as much as 60 cars. So, a big boat called a tender comes and sucks them right out of our net.
12: Wow.
6: Huh? You are fishing for cars?
12: No, Gracie. The fish are just as heavy as 60 cars.
6: That's a pretty big fish.
9: Oh, brother. Anyway, we made it to the fishing grounds and waited another week for the fish to become ripe. Oh, that means they were ready to spawn.
8: So then what happened?
9: Well, the big day arrived. Tim, our pilot, led us to a nice school of fish. We were on pins and needles waiting for the announcement on the radio declaring that the season had opened. Imagine, airplanes flying overhead, big boats bumping each other.
13: Howard, ready to release the net. It opens any second.
18: Ready.
20: Mark, the school is moved to the west of you. That other boat's in a better position. Quick, circle back around. This is the Alaska Department of Fish and Game. The Togiak Herring Fishery is now open and will remain open for the next 60 minutes.
18: No! We're out of position!
19: Oh, no!
18: Those guys are setting! Oh, man!
20: Armageddon, go around the inside of his net and scoop him. Quick, you can still get them set now.
13: I can't! His net's in...
14: Did you catch them?
9: We quickly circled the school of fish and secured the net with no problems. Just then, our pilot came back on the radio.
20: Mark, what's going on?
13: I made a set using sonar. I think we have a good one here.
20: That's a relief because the rest of the fish are pretty much wrapped up by the fleet.
13: I need to get back on deck and help the guys. Be careful up there, Tim.
20: Roger that. I'm out.
13: Howard, get the dip net. Let's see if these herring have right banks.
15: You bet.
13: Those aren't herring. Those are flounders. Scoop again. Oh, no.
16: What's wrong?
13: We caught flounder, not herring.
16: What?
13: No wonder they were swimming deep. I can't believe it.
4: 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We'll be right back with today's episode.
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22: So what happened, Dad?
9: We got skunked.
6: Was it really stinky?
9: No, skunked means we didn't catch anything. We started the long trip home.
14: Were you sad?
9: Yeah, we were sad. I was worried, too. We didn't make any money. That meant Mom and I wouldn't be able to attend Bible school the next year, not to mention fix our dying car.
14: Yeah. So why did you stop fishing?
9: Well, the herring season was all but over. There was this other little spot called Moeller. We thought about stopping there, but decided to skip it and go home.
14: Why?
9: Well, three reasons. The catches there were small. Also, the herring ate something in that bay that caused them to spoil quickly, so they weren't worth much.
14: Huh.
9: Finally, we didn't have a big boat lined up to take our fish or an airplane to spot for us. So we headed for home. We were all pretty glum. Mm. We didn't know it, but Jerry Google was following us in his boat called the Millennium.
6: Who's Jerry Google?
9: A legend among the fleet.
14: He is.
9: He was also a Christian and friends with Captain Mark.
14: Did he catch any herring?
9: Oh, Jerry always caught fish. Anyway, Mark was driving the boat through the night. From my bunk, I heard Jerry come on the radio.
20: Armageddon, this is Millennium.
13: Jerry, is that you?
20: It is. Hi, Mark. I heard about your big catch of flounder.
13: Yeah, word's out, huh? Sort of embarrassing.
20: I feel really bad for you and your crew.
13: Yeah, we needed to catch fish, especially one of my guys. He can't work in the winter because he's a Bible school student.
20: Have you considered Moeller?
13: That's funny. I was actually just sitting here thinking about Moeller.
20: Me too. It's hardly worth the effort.
13: Yeah, I know. It's pretty much why we passed it by.
20: If you want to fish, I'd come with you. Since the catches are small, we could put your fish on the Millennium. We deliver them to the cannery for you.
13: Wow, that's a really nice offer. I'll pray about it, Jerry.
20: How about right now?
13: Well, okay. Father, we've both been thinking about Moeller. Should we turn around and go back? I'll do it if that's what you want. We ask that you would lead us as you please.
20: Lord, we don't have a pilot. Neither of us have fished in Moeller, so we don't know the area. The fish aren't worth much. Moeller doesn't make sense, Lord. But your ways are above ours.
13: Give us wisdom. In Jesus' name, amen.
20: Amen. Mark, the Bible says wisdom is in the multitude of counsel. Shall we see what our wives think of the idea?
13: I doubt Brenda's up. It's midnight. But I'll try her through the single sideband.
7: I remember that call. I was at Mark and Brenda's house that night. After hearing about Moeller, the weird thing is we both felt that you should turn around and fish there. So did Jerry's wife.
9: The next morning, the other two guys were very surprised to find themselves in the small bay called Moeller.
6: Didn't you need an airplane to find fish?
9: Good question, Ian. We did contact our pilot, and he agreed to come back, but he couldn't get there until that night. So Captain Mark found a school of herring using sonar, and we put our net around it. The Millennium didn't have a vacuum sucker to get the fish into the boat.
11: Uh-oh.
9: So we had to scoop 20 tons of fish out of the water with a little net by hand. Wow. It took hours.
15: Wow, that was a lot of work.
18: I think that's about all of them.
15: Good thing. That's all I can hold. We must have about 20 tons. Nice set, Mark.
20: Armageddon, this is Kim. Do you copy?
15: Mark, a pilot's calling on the radio.
18: This is the Armageddon. Go ahead, Tim.
20: Mark, can you turn your scrambler on? I have some confidential information for you.
18: Sure, one moment. Can you hear me now?
20: Loud and clear. I'm heading your way, and right now I'm about 90 miles from you, flying over Port Hyden.
18: Yeah, I know where that is. What's up?
20: Mark, this bay is plugged with herring. There must be more than 10,000 tons. It's unbelievable.
18: That's not possible, Tim. They don't even go into that bay. It's too shallow. Maybe you're seeing capelin fish. They're like smelt and look a lot like herring from the air.
20: Fairly certain these are not capelin.
18: Okay, Tim. Hey, thanks for the info. Talk to you soon. Armageddon out. Jerry, did you hear that exchange?
15: Yes, Mark. There's never been a fishery there. I suspect capelin in Port Hyden.
18: What if it is herring, Jerry? Think about it. 10,000 tons and no other boats?
15: I'd be surprised if Fish and Game would let us fish. Besides, we'd need a big tender with that volume.
18: I think we should at least check it out.
15: I agree.
18: We'll leave right now and run through the night.
15: Okay. I'll deliver these fish to the cannery and then visit the Fish and Game office. Don't let the other boats see you leave.
18: All right, guys. Untie from the Millennium. Turn off our lights. We're going dark.
16: Stealth mode. I love it.
9: So, we casually motored out of the bay with our running lights off, hoping the rest of the fleet didn't see us. Once we rounded the corner, we took off full speed for Port Hyden.
8: Cool.
22: Awesome.
8: How far away was it?
9: About 8 hours. We took turns driving, but none of us slept. The thought of thousands of tons of herring with no other boats around seemed too good to be true.
11: No kidding.
18: We're here, guys. Wow, this bay is really shallow.
20: Mark, I just arrived. I see you down there. Turn your scrambler on.
18: Okay, Tim, I'm scrambled. What do you see? Are they still here?
20: I can't see anything, Mark. Stand by.
16: I knew it. We missed them.
18: They probably left the bay last night. What a waste.
20: There's a glare on the water. I'm circling back for a better view.
18: Roger.
20: Mark, I'm sorry.
18: What? Nothing?
11: Aww.
20: Really? I'm sorry I have to tell you this. There are more fish than yesterday.
18: All right! Now, Tim, that wasn't nice.
20: Sorry, I couldn't resist. There are literally fish everywhere. You're right on top of the school. Get your snagging poles out and please tell me they're herring.
18: Get the fishing poles, guys.
23: All right.
18: Let's see what we have here.
23: I've hooked something. Feels like a big fish.
16: I have one, too.
23: Oh, look at this. It's a beautiful herring.
16: Things are squirting out of this one. These fish are ripe. Mark, we have very, very good herring.
18: Praise the Lord.
23: Yeah.
18: Tim, it's good news.
24: Jerry, you're actually asking me to allow you to fish herring in Port Hyden. You know we've never had a fishery there. Herring don't go into that bay.
25: They did this year. Our pilot spotted 10,000 tons.
24: No, I'm sure it's capelin.
25: The Armageddon is there right now testing. Sir, it's herring, and they're ripe.
24: Unbelievable. But you need a big tender, and you can't do it with your Millennium. Now you can pack what? 20 or 30 tons? You're talking sets in excess of 100 tons with that type of volume.
25: I have a tender on the way. A 100-foot crabber called the Provider. It's been running across the Bering Sea all night and should be there in 4 hours.
24: How many tons can she hold?
25: 200.
24: I'm a little uncomfortable with this, Jerry.
25: I understand.
24: It's highly unusual. But I suppose I'll allow an opening this evening.
25: Thank you, sir. Thank you. We really appreciate this.
24: I hope this isn't a mistake.
15: Fire up the engines. Untie, quick. He's letting us fish.
0: This is the Alaskan Department of Fish and Game. Tonight at 2100 hours, there will be an experimental herring roe fishery in Port Hyten Bay. This fishery will remain open for 24 hours.
1: Did you hear that announcement, Mark?
18: Jerry, I heard it. Praise the Lord.
1: I'm pushing the Millennium as hard as I can. Looks like we'll be there a little after it opens. You'll have the day all to yourselves.
18: All right, that's great news.
12: Wow, so what happened?
9: Right before the season opened, I saw a sleek, dark ship in the distance steaming towards us.
2: Armageddon is the provider.
18: Good to see you, Richard.
2: Hey, Mark, we've been looking at our charts. It's pretty shallow in there. What do you think?
18: We've spent the entire day plotting the bay. We'll guide you in using GPS once we finish the set.
2: Roger that.
18: Well, men, this is it. We're in a bay loaded with herring. The only boat in sight is our tender. And according to my watch, we can start fishing.
1: Mark, it's 9 o'clock, the season is open, and you have fish all around you. Set wherever you'd like, brother.
18: Thanks, Tim. Okay, guys, let's do it! Cut it loose, Howard!
6: Did you catch any fish?
9: Did we ever! We caught about 100 tons in that first set. Mark was able to guide the provider towards us, and he pumped out all of our fish. Then, Jerry roared into the bay and made an enormous set.
18: Jack, fill the rubber skiff with buoys and race over to the Millennium. They have so many fish, their net's starting to sink.
9: Got it.
15: Jack, see where the corks are underwater? Fish are pouring over the top. Pull the cork line up and tie some buoys on it.
23: It's not working! The net's pulling the buoys under!
15: Then tie your skiff to the cork line. That'll work.
9: Oh, boy. Lord, don't let the fish pull me under.
15: Jack, you'll be fine.
6: Did they pull you under?
9: What do you think?
6: I don't think so.
9: That rubber boat folded in half with me in the middle.
7: Oh.
9: But it held the net up and stayed on top of the water. We completely filled the provider. We plugged it.
12: Then what?
9: Two other tenders showed up. Word must have gotten out. And we filled them both too.
12: Isn't that amazing?
9: We had to stop fishing only because we ran out of boats to take our fish. Between the Armageddon and the Millennium, we caught over 600 tons.
7: Wow! 600.
9: And it turned out that the fish were better quality than the fish in Togiak. We were paid top dollar, and I got a big paycheck.
7: Oh, that was a good day.
9: We had more than enough money to attend Bible school that year. We also replaced our old car.
12: Wow, God really provided for you.
9: Oh, not just us. He provided for the families of all the crew and our pilot.
12: Yeah, it reminds me of when Jesus told the disciples to cast their net on the other side of the boat.
9: Yeah. They caught more fish than they could handle. Yeah. And then Jesus said, "Follow me, and I'll make you fishers of men."
7: The same thing happened to us. After Bible school, God led us into the ministry and made us fishers of men.
9: Kids, do you know why I told you this story?
6: So we wouldn't worry?
7: Absolutely, Gracie. You're so smart.
9: He'll provide for our current needs. Philippians 4:19 says, "But my God shall supply all your need according to his riches in glory by Christ Jesus."
6: It's like my favorite song.

0: Hello, this is Jack.
1: Hello, Jack. My name is Lucas McAllister from McAllister Advertising Agency. Is it true that a car ran over your Sunrise and wireless phone and the phone still functions?
0: Yes, it is. How did you find out about that?
1: Oh, I have my ways. Jack, my company would like to make a commercial using that story. Furthermore, we'd like to try to use you and your family as the actors. You'd be well paid, of course.
0: Praise God, sir!
1: Right.
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1: How can Abraham be God's friend? You can't see or hear God. How else would you get to know him?
2: Well, you can't see or hear a pen pal, but you can still get to know them. It's a great day here at Keys for Kids, and I'm so glad that you're doing well. My name is Zach. When I was in elementary school, I had a pen pal named Jason. He lived all the way over in California. We wrote letters to each other, and we got to be pretty good friends that way. Jesus is like that too. Even though you can't see him face to face, you can still know him by what he said in the Bible. He told you all about himself there, just like it says in 1 Peter chapter 1, verse 8. You have never seen Jesus, but you love him. You cannot see him now, but you are putting your trust in him. And now for our story. It's called Pen Pals. We're going to have pen pals for an English project this semester, Mariah told her parents. We each got the name of a kid our age in another state, and we're supposed to exchange letters. Real letters, no texts or emails or anything like that. My pen pal's name is Riley. Mariah sat down that evening and wrote her first letter to Riley. She told all about herself, her family, and her church. Soon, a reply came from Riley. It contained a picture and told about Riley's big family and their house in the country. Riley also mentioned that her family didn't go to church. During the next several months, Mariah and Riley wrote many letters. Then one afternoon, Mariah came running into the kitchen, holding a letter in her hand. Mom! Mom! Riley's dad is coming here on a business trip, and he said Riley could come too. Can she stay with us that weekend? Please? Mom laughed. Sure, honey. That's fine if it's okay with her dad. Riley's dad dropped her off at Mariah's house a couple weeks later, and the girls had a great time together. Each night after supper, Dad read a few verses from the Bible. One night, he read a verse that referred to Abraham as a friend of God. "Mr. Davis," Riley said, "I don't know who Abraham was, but how could he be God's friend? We can't see God or hear him, so how can anybody be friends with him?" "Tell me something, Riley," said Dad. "Before this weekend, you and Mariah never met, yet you seemed to be good friends. How did that happen?" "Well, Mariah told me all about herself in her letters, so by the time I came here to visit, I felt like I already knew her." Dad nodded. "Well, God has written us a letter too, the Bible. It tells us who he is and how much he loves all of us. It tells the story of Jesus, God's Son, who died for us and rose again so we could become God's friends and know him personally, even though we can't see him." Riley thought about that and then looked at Mariah. "Well, I'm sure glad I got to know Mariah. I think I'd like to know more about Jesus, too." So how about you? Are you a friend of God? Even though you can't see him, you can learn about him by reading the Bible, his letter to you. You can become his friend by trusting in Jesus. You can have faith that he's given you eternal life and will always be with you. And you can look forward to one day seeing him face to face and living with him forever. To learn more about what it means to become God's friend, just get your parents' permission first. And then go to keysforkids.org/salvation. Our key verse is 1 Peter 1:8.
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0: I can tell you we were one group of excited fellas. When our folks gave the okay for us to go to Palm Tree Island with Barry Boyland, there was a lot of busyness in that week. Getting tickets, packing, arranging for lodging and transportation. We thought for sure we wouldn't be able to get everything done before we were to catch the train that would take us to the city to get the plane. All of us were like little Mexican jumping beans. And Barry Boyland and Mr. Paddler were enjoying every minute of us.
1: But I'd think you fellas had never traveled before. Never saw so much rushing around.
2: Well, it's different when you know you're going to a foreign country.
3: Well, 90 miles off the coast of Florida isn't too foreign.
2: Well, it is when you haven't been out of the United States.
1: Well, I think you fellas are going to have a fine time.
4: We sure will, Mr. Paddler. And our folks have given us extra money to bring home souvenirs.
3: Well, there'll be plenty of things to buy.
5: Mom was telling me they've got outdoor markets, and they sell everything.
3: Oh, and you can bargain with them.
5: Well, I'd want to give them a fair price.
3: Well, they'll try to get more than a fair price.
5: How?
3: Well, you'll find that out soon enough.
1: Now you just keep your wallets close by.
6: Are you coming to the airport with us, Mr. Paddler?
1: No, I think Barry can get you all through without any problems. But I'll be at the train station to see you off.
3: Oh, sure. I'm an old hand at charter touring.
5: What do you mean, charter touring?
4: Oh, well, that's when you have a whole bunch of people going to the same place together, except instead of six, there's about 60.
3: Or even 100.
5: 100? Wow!
3: Well, we had about that when we went to Europe last year.
5: Anybody get lost?
3: Not on that trip, but I've been on some when people have.
7: What happens when somebody gets lost?
6: Well, somebody tries to find them.
3: Well, we usually call the police. Oh, and that reminds me, fellas, if any of you somehow get lost, you look for a policeman. They'll help you out.
6: I don't think any of us are going to get lost.
3: I hope not, but just in case.
6: I mean, it's only an island. Just keep going around. You always come back to the same spot.
3: It's not just an island. It's pretty developed. There's a big town there and plenty of streets to get lost in.
6: Well, don't worry, Barry. We'll stick close together.
3: That's good to hear. Oh, well, fellas, Big Jim, better get you on home. We meet 6 a.m. sharp at the train station, so don't be late.
4: Oh, I won't be. I'll be up at 4 doing chores.
8: Boy, what a way to start a vacation. I'm sure glad my dad has a motel and not a farm.
4: At 4 in the morning, I wish my dad had a motel and your dad had the farm.
1: You fellas take care now. We'll see you in the morning.
4: See you then, Mr. Paddler.
5: Bye, Mr. Paddler.
4: Get some sleep, Barry.
3: Well, you too.
4: Night, Mr. Paddler.
7: See you tomorrow.
5: Night.
1: Night. Night. Good boys. Real good boys.
3: Yeah, they are.
1: I'm glad you decided to take him with you.
3: Well, I figure it'll be good to have them see a mission firsthand.
1: It is, it is.
3: I just wish you were going along.
1: No, Barry.
3: Well, Big Jim told me what happened, and he explained it all to the other fellows when they left your place that day. But Uncle Seth, maybe there is a chance your brother's still alive.
1: If he were alive, he'd have contacted me. It's been years, Barry. A lifetime. There was a time when I searched for him, but
3: I know that, Uncle Seth, but maybe...
1: It's been too long, and I don't want to be disappointed again. Barry, do you have any idea how many leads I followed? Each one a dead end.
3: I know.
1: No, Barry, it wouldn't do any good.
3: Well, just come for the vacation.
1: No, I'd find myself looking into every old man's face looking for my brother, Ken. No, it's better that I stay here.
3: You know, Mr. Edison at the mission thought that they saw someone who looked like you, but...
1: Barry, I'm an old man. Every old man looks like every other old man. No, I'm not kidding myself. He's gone. Wait, there was a war on, Barry. Lots of people disappeared.
3: But he wasn't in the action. He was a journalist on a story of an escaped enemy officer.
1: No one knows what happened. Barry, if he's not alive, he's with the Lord. He wasn't a dedicated Christian, but he was a Christian. And I know I'll see him again someday. And you know, that gives me a lot of comfort. Yeah. Oh, come on now. It's getting late and you need to get some sleep. Remember, you're going to be chaperoning some pretty active kids.
3: All right, Uncle Seth. I'll let you go this time, but one of these days, You're coming to Palm Tree Island, not to look for your brother, but to let the mission station thank you for the money you've been sending.
1: Oh, no need to thank me. It's the Lord's money.
3: Well, they still ask about you and want to know when you're coming down.
1: Maybe someday, but not now.
3: All right, Uncle Seth. But someday.

0: Hey, this is really great.
1: I thought you'd like sitting in the club car.
2: Yeah, this way we can all sit together.
3: Yeah, it was hard figuring out who I wanted to sit with, and then I knew why. Because I wanted to sit with everybody.
4: How come they didn't give us any sarsaparilla?
5: I don't think too many people ask for sarsaparilla.
1: Isn't the ginger ale all right?
5: Sure, but why did they stick the cherry in the bottom? I thought cherries were for lemonade drinks.
0: And other things.
5: They're not serving liquor. They're not allowed to.
2: Yeah, but people brown bag it.
3: Brown bag it? You mean people bring their lunch? How come they don't go to the dining room? What are you laughing at?
1: Well, when Circus said brown bag, he meant people carry their own liquor in brown bags and bring it into the club car, where they serve ginger ale or Coke.
0: Or tonic water.
1: Right, and they drink.
3: And I thought all those brown bags were lunch.
1: Well, you just keep thinking that. Oh, I almost forgot. Before we left, Uncle Seth gave me spending money for all of you. I figured it out, and you'll all be getting $10 apiece.
4: $10? That's a whole lot of money.
5: It sure is.
2: Well, he didn't have to do that.
1: Well, he wanted to.
3: We can all give 10% to the mission.
1: That's a fine idea.
5: Sure. Mr. Padler's been wonderful to us, more than wonderful.
1: Well, he loves all of you.
3: And we love him. Oh, we sure do wish he would have come along.
1: Yeah. That is kind of a sad spot.
3: Barry, do you think his brother's still alive?
1: No one's seen him in over 40 years, and he was real close to Uncle Seth.
2: It's hard to think someone just disappeared without even the smallest clue.
1: The last letter he received from Uncle Ken was that he was investigating a lead in Palm Tree Island.
5: And he was never heard of again?
1: Never.
5: Wouldn't it be great if we found him?
2: You mean alive?
5: Sure.
1: He's probably not alive, Poetry.
5: Well, I always say a person's alive until he's proven dead.
4: Oh, that is so bad, Poetry.
5: I didn't mean it as a joke. I'm serious. What if he is alive, huh? And everybody's sitting around thinking he's dead. What if he was kidnapped and kept a prisoner, huh?
2: Kidnapped on Palm Tree Island? A tourist resort?
5: It has a prison and a government. A government that's had revolutions, isn't that right, Barry?
1: Well, years ago.
5: Wasn't that when Kenneth Padler disappeared?
1: You've got a real imagination, Poetry.
5: Well, I know what I'm gonna do when I get to Palm Tree Island.
3: What's that?
5: I'm gonna look for clues. I'm gonna find out what happened to Kenneth Padler.
1: There aren't too many clues.
5: I bet maybe there's somebody in the government that's as old as the Padlers, and maybe he'd remember if there was a journalist looking for an escaped enemy officer.
1: Poetry, that's a real small possibility.
5: To a detective, no possibility is too small.
2: You may be right, Barry.
1: I really think maybe the
2: Barry, how long has it been since someone's tried to find Kenneth Padler?
1: You mean a real all-out search?
2: Yeah.
1: Oh, not for a long time. Well, the mission station knows. Mr. and Mrs. Edison, but no, fellas, it's really almost forgotten. Oh, wait, that's not fair. The Edisons thought they saw an older man who looked like Mr. Padler, but it was sort of a quick look. And I mentioned it to Uncle Seth, and he said, all old men look alike.
0: Well, maybe he said that because he doesn't want to have his hopes all built up, and then nothing.
2: Yeah, you're probably right, Big Jim. You know, I remember the way he looked when we were talking about his brother. I mean, such an awful lot of sadness. I sure wouldn't want to get him thinking he might be alive and then have it go nowhere.
5: Well, he wouldn't know we're doing this. But we're going to be down there a whole month. Why shouldn't we do some investigating? Do you think the Edisons would help, Barry?
1: Sure. As I said, they still hold hope. Palm Tree Island is a real mysterious place. I mean, on the surface, it sort of looks like just a resort town. But there are a lot of people who went to live there after the war to forget.
5: And some to hide.
1: And the government doesn't ask any questions.
3: Do you think Mr. Padler prays that his brother's alive?
1: No, I don't think so. I know, well, he said that his brother was a Christian. And so Mr. Padler knows he'll see him someday. I figure it's been such a long time since his disappearance that Mr. Padler's trying to be as realistic as he can. So he's praying God's will is done. That's the important thing.
2: It sure is.
1: But Poetry, if you really want to do some research, I know I'd be willing to give you a hand. All of us would.
2: Yeah, sure would.
4: We wouldn't miss it for the whole world.
3: Me too.
2: Count me in on it, Poetry.
5: Well, that's good to know, because I'm going to need a lot of help.
1: But I don't want you to be disappointed if you don't find anything, because the best in all of the investigation bureaus tried and didn't succeed.
5: You mean Mr. Padler had some detectives hired?
1: My mom told me he had detective search for over 10 years.
3: Wow!
4: 10 years?
2: That is a long time, Poetry.
5: I know, and I know this sounds silly, but I got a feeling.
0: Well, if you got a feeling, you should go with it. You haven't been wrong about your feelings.
3: You mean, you think he's still alive?
5: Oh, I wouldn't want to say that. Let's just say that I think there's more to this story. I don't think it's ended yet. It would be nice if he were alive, but right now, I just got the feeling we can find out what happened to him. And if we did that, I mean, if old man Padler could know what really happened, well, that would be better than not knowing at all. Don't you think so?
1: I know so. Anything would be better than not knowing.
2: Wow, this is gonna be exciting. Not only visiting missionaries, but looking for a missing person. It's gonna be a real adventure.
1: I just want us all to be careful. Nobody getting hurt.
5: We'll be careful, Barry. Careful and real alert. Because if we can do this for Mr. Padler, it'll be a small sort of payment for all the wonderful things he's done for us. Right, fellas?
6: Right!
7: Right!

Sound like an adventure you want to come along with? I'm getting enthusiastic already. And I haven't even gotten to what happens on Palm Tree Island. Well, that'll be next time in this exciting story by Paul Hutchins. Until then, the Lord bless you, and I'll keep on praying for you.

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0: one gift that God has given me, the love of books, the golden key that opens an enchanting door to worlds I never knew before, a world of imagination that carried me from pole to pole within a twinkling eye and back again. 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

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The Prairie Princess is the story of the intense joys, disappointments, and personal spiritual growth of the lives of the Scott family, as told by the younger girl, Sarah Naomi Scott, the Prairie Princess.

0: If I could paint pictures of my memories, oh, how beautiful they would be. Colors sort of splashing down like a waterfall. Colors real bright, some real gentle. The real bright colors would be the memories I have of my daddy. His first name was Ted, and of course, last name Scott. If I could paint a picture of Daddy, his hair would be real wavy, sun brown with golden flecks, sort of bouncing at the ends. Of course, he had some gray hair, but not just now. Now it was a thick golden brown. He was tall, always wearing denim trousers, except, of course, when he went to church or on a trip. Then it was a real nice tweed suit. I can remember his hands. They were big and thick. And when he'd pick me up and swing me, I think I never saw such big hands in my whole life. His voice. He'd call me Princess. His Prairie Princess. Although everybody knew my real name was Sarah Scott. But to my daddy, I was always...
1: Princess, it's time we're heading for the depot.
2: I think she's getting the present she made for Kathy.
1: We've got to hurry if we're going to catch that train.
2: We'll catch it, dear. It doesn't leave for another 4 hours.
1: Well, the way that snow's falling, it just might take that long to get there. Princess, hurry up, hon.
0: I'm coming, Daddy. That was my mama talking with Daddy. If I could paint her picture, you'd see the prettiest brown eyes. Reminded me of a baby deer I'd once seen. Just so big. Daddy used to say it was Mama's eyes that won his heart. Mama said it was her lemon meringue pie. She was real tiny, didn't even come up to my daddy's shoulder. But Daddy always said he liked to have a lady he could protect. And Mama sure was just that.
2: Sarah? Sarah Scott, are you ready?
3: Ready and raring to go. Just wish I were going somewhere.
2: You can't leave now, not with school.
3: I know. But with Kathy having the baby and all, shouldn't I be there?
4: Why? You're not married to her.
3: Oh, quiet, Robbie.
4: Well, if I can't go, I don't see any reason why you should go.
3: None of us are going, so there's no sense talking about it.
4: You're the one that brought it up.
1: Are we going to have an argument all the way to the depot?
3: No, sir. Here's Kathy's present, Mom. You want to see it?
1: I don't think we're going to have time, honey. With the snow falling the way it is, we've got to start now.
4: Well, I looked at the sky this morning, Dad. It's nothing. Just a little March snow.
3: What do you know about snow?
4: Plenty, Puddin' Face.
3: Robbie. Don't you call me Puddin' Face.
4: She's gaining weight, Mom. She's beginning to look like a Puddin' Face.
3: Why, you...
1: Hold on there.
4: Let go, Sarah Puddin'.
3: You just wait. Short sheeting your bed last night was just a beginning.
2: Enough. Now stop it.
3: Sorry, Mom.
4: Yeah, you're sorry, all right.
2: Oh, I'm beginning to have my doubts as to whether we should leave these two along with Keith and Stuart. They aren't going through one of their friendly stages.
1: They haven't been for 3 years now.
3: And at the rate he's going, it's going to be war through old age.
4: You said it, Sarah Puddin'.
0: If I could paint a picture of my brother Robbie, right at that very minute, it would have been a cartoon. Of course, it wasn't that Robbie wasn't nice or smart. It's just that... He was my brother. Not old enough to look up to, but just young enough to be a bother. He was. Over and over and over again.
4: I really don't see why I have to stay.
3: Same reason as me, dummy. School.
2: And to be very realistic, we could only afford 2 of us going.
4: I don't see why you two have to go anyway. Kathy's only going to have a baby. I mean, that sort of thing happens every day.
1: Oh, not to us. Not to our Kathy, it doesn't.
5: Everybody ready? Horses are hitched.
3: Ooh, close the door. It's cold.
5: Stu's waiting outside with the buggy. The snow's coming down prettier than Courier and Ives.
1: Yeah, let's just hope it stays pretty and doesn't turn into a storm.
5: Nah, I looked at the sky this morning, Dad. Nothing to worry about.
4: Told ya.
3: Quiet. Keith, can I ride up in front with you and Stu?
5: Sure can, Sarah. Let's get going.
0: Keith, deep down, was my favorite brother. If I could paint a picture, he'd be sorta, well, not real, you know? I mean, one of those pictures where a person posed and all for it, but when it was finished, it didn't look like the person, but it sort of had the feel of that person. Anyway, Keith to me was sort of blues, shadows of blues and grays. He'd been the member of the family who'd run away from us and from the Lord. But he came back after a lot of years, and now it's as if he never left us. I guess he's my favorite because I liked him before I even knew he was my brother. Well, that's another story, and I told it once before.

0: getting mighty cold out here.
1: We're coming. Get your coat, Sarah, and don't forget Robbie's.
2: I don't see why he can't get it himself.
3: The princess.
2: I'm going.
4: Anything to carry?
3: Just that small bag. Your mother's traveling light.
4: You didn't see the suitcase Stu carried out a while ago.
3: I guess I didn't.
1: Just a few things for the baby.
2: Here's your coat, Robbie. I pinned your mittens inside so you wouldn't lose them.
5: Don't you start playing mother with me.
2: Wouldn't want to be your mother.
1: It's getting to the breaking point, Sarah Scott.
2: I'm sorry, Mom.
3: Be a little less sorry and a little more polite to each other.
4: Looks like we're ready.
3: I've been ready for the last half hour.
1: Robbie, you don't have to come to the station if you don't want to.
5: Of course I want to. Keith, can I ride up front with you and Stu?
2: I got first dibs on that.
5: Who says?
2: I said it to Keith first.
4: On the way back, Robbie. Oh.
0: Are you guys coming? This ain't no spring picnic.
3: Right now, Stu. Right now.
6: Stuart Scott. If I could paint a picture of Stu, he would be gentle colors, like a soft green or a warm yellow. That's because Stu was always the understanding one. You know, that person who knows you're gonna cry even before you do. The one who's always there, no matter how much you say you don't need him. It was going to be nice to spend the time with Stu and Keith. I could put up with Robbie, just like I always do. I guess you could tell by now that Mom and Dad were traveling to visit my sister Kathy and her husband Herbie. Kathy was going to have her very first baby. She'd visited us this Christmas, and the baby was growing inside her. It was so beautiful to watch. And now it was going to come into the world. I only wished I could be there. But with school and all, it wasn't possible. So Mom and Dad were to go and the rest of us stay. This was the very first time we'd ever been on our own. Of course, Stu and Keith were pretty old, so it wasn't anything to them. But for Robbie and me, well, it was pretty big. I was in charge of the cooking, which wasn't too hard, because Mom had made all sorts of things before she left that I just sort of had to get ready. Stu and Keith would take care of the farm, and we all sort of pitched in with the house cleaning. Robbie was just told to help us all out, and he said he would, except...
5: I'm not helping any girl in the kitchen, and that's that.
1: Ted, I really don't think I should be going.
3: Oh, Sheila, that's nonsense.
0: It is, Mom. Everything's gonna be just fine. And Robbie will toe his own line, won't you, Robbie?
5: Not in the kitchen.
2: I don't want you in my kitchen.
4: Well, then that's settled.
2: How long do you think until she'll have the baby?
1: The doctor said next week.
3: I remember when Doc Mitchell said that about Stu, and we waited 2 weeks.
0: Well, maybe I was listening to a different drummer.
1: A mighty slow one, I might add.
2: Not like me, huh, Mom? I was early.
1: Yes, you were.
5: And I was right on time.
1: So was Keith.
3: But the doctor wasn't.
4: Shouldn't we be heading out to the platform? This is only a mail stop. They won't be waiting for passengers.
1: Guess we'd better. And by the looks of the snow, I think you'd better not wait for us.
0: We can wait, Mom.
3: No, I think your mother's right. No matter what the sky looked like this morning, that snow's beginning to look like a blizzard.
2: That means there won't be any school tomorrow. Yay!
5: That's the best thing you've said all day.
1: It's probably the only thing you two will agree about in the next 3 weeks.
2: Don't forget to give Kathy and Herbie big kisses from us.
5: You can kiss Kathy for me, but shake Herbie's hand.
4: Tell Herbie thanks for the devotional books. Tell him they're being used.
3: Well, I don't want to give any long lectures, but you two know that Stu and Keith have the last word in everything, and you're to obey them like you obey us.
5: We will, Dad.
2: Promise, Dad. You're going to call us the minute Kathy has the baby.
1: The very minute.
5: I bet it's a boy.
2: If it is, I hope they don't name it Herbie.
5: I thought you liked Herbie.
2: I do. I just hate his name.
0: That's it. Let's get you people to the platform.
1: Get the little bag, Robbie.
5: Got it.
2: Kisses for everybody.
3: Here you are, Princess. It's gonna last you 3 weeks. There you are.
2: And here's your kiss, Daddy.
3: Thank you.
4: I got the suitcases. Let's get out there.
1: Well, I have to admit, it's getting exciting.
3: It should be. You're on your way to being a grandmother.
1: Oh, Ted.
5: Granny Scott.

0: ask you now that you watch over Mom and Dad on their journey. Bring them safely to Kathy and Herbie. And a special love prayer for our little Kathy and her baby. Now we pray for a good rest and good weather. Thanking thee in Christ's name. Amen.
1: Amen.
2: Amen.
1: Well, whatever the sky was saying this morning, it sure is eating the words now.
0: I don't think there'll be any school tomorrow.
2: That's fine with me. I can finish carving my bird feeder. I've still got to carve out the holes for the lard.
1: What tree are you gonna put it in?
2: The one down by...

0: the barn.
1: Ooh, that's scary.
2: What?
1: The wind. Never cared much for wind.
3: Not when it's howling that loud.
0: Can you imagine being out in it?
1: Not in your life. Think it's gonna let up?
3: Well, let's hope so. When I went out to check the animals, it looked mean.
1: It sounds mean.
2: Does that mean you're about ready to call it a day?
0: Yeah, I guess I'm pretty tired. Hey, Sarah, that cake was sure good. You bake it?
1: No, Mom did before she left.
0: That's what I thought.
1: Very funny.
3: I enjoyed it a lot, Sarah, and it would have tasted just as good if you'd baked it yourself. And we'll be having the pleasure of your cooking shortly, I suppose.
1: The rate you guys are eating Mom's stuff, it's gonna be sooner than we all thought.
0: Something must have fell from the roof.
2: Yeah, I'm surprised the roof hasn't come off with this wind.
1: Hey, why don't we all sleep down by the fireplace tonight?
0: I wonder what it is.
3: I'll go check.
2: Wait a minute, Stu. Don't open the door.
3: We gotta find out what's banging.
2: Take the gun.
0: Keith, are you crazy?
2: Take the gun, Stu. Sarah, Robbie, get upstairs.
1: I don't want to.
2: Do as I say, both of you. Now move.
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1: Hi, this is Chris. 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
2: Eugene Meltzner here, inviting you to join today's assemblage of characters and myself for an extended period of discovery, imagination, and exhilaration. 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
3: Can I see your license registration, please?
4: Oh, hi. How you doing?
5: You're in a room full of Eugenes.
6: I'm not going to tell you again.
2: Jail? You can't do this to me.
6: Case dismissed.
2: You gotta get me out of here now.

0: Where are we?
1: Colorado.
0: Beautiful scenery. Precisely where in Colorado are we?
1: I don't know. I was on a nice little road that suddenly fed onto this highway.
0: May I ask why you're traveling so slowly?
1: The truck can't handle the altitude too well. Engine chokes out at speeds higher than 40 miles an hour.
0: I see.
1: Can't believe the maniacs they let on the road these days. What is this?
0: I think he wants you to pull over.
1: What? How can that be? I didn't do anything wrong.
0: There must be some explanation. Are your license plates at current specifications?
1: Yes.
2: Can I see your license registration, please?
1: Of course, officer. Here they are. May I ask what I did wrong?
2: My radar clocked you at 32 miles an hour. Do you realize that there is a minimum speed limit of 40 miles an hour on this stretch of interstate? I'm afraid I'm going to have to write up a citation.
1: A citation? You're giving me a ticket for going too slow?
2: Yes, we have a minimum speed limit to prevent cars from becoming a hazard for other drivers.
1: Well, with all the people flying by me at 100 miles an hour, you're calling me a hazard?
2: Well, now, Mr. Walton, if I allowed you to get away with breaking the law, what would that be communicating to you? I have to call this in. Stay here until I get back, okay?
1: Yeah, all right. I can't believe this. Hey, wait a minute. I think I heard about something like this.
0: Something like what?
1: Policemen giving out fake tickets to gullible tourists. You know, they come up with trumped-up charges and laws, and then the city makes all this money on tickets, and then they buy baseball stadiums and stuff. Of course, that's it. I'm gonna fight this thing. No, they're not gonna get away with it.
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9: Very well then, Mr. Walton. Your court appearance will be tomorrow at 11 a.m. Now, I'll need your signature in a few places.
1: All right.
0: Meaning we'll be staying here overnight?
1: Well, what's the matter? Looks like a nice enough town.
0: I was merely considering the financial ramifications of this prospect. Don't you think it would appeal more to common sense to simply pay the fine instead of paying hotel and eating expenses for an extra night in this town?
9: Sign here, please.
1: Okay. Now, this has nothing to do with common sense, Eugene. It's a matter of principle.
0: But how do you intend to prove your innocence?
9: And here.
1: Yeah, but, all right. I'll tell you what I'm going to do. I'll tell them what happened. That's what I'll do. Any reasonable judge would...
9: Excuse me. May I offer a suggestion?
1: Yeah, what's that?
9: A suggestion as to your defense.
1: Mm-hmm.
9: Working here in the courthouse gives me a slight advantage on such matters.
1: Yeah, well, sure. Go ahead.
9: In actuality, I'm not supposed to disclose this information, but have you ever heard of Johnson versus Arizona?
1: No.
0: Of course, Johnson versus Arizona. A classic case of a policeman's word against that of an ordinary citizen.
1: How did Johnson ever think he could beat the entire state of Arizona?
9: You mean you're familiar with it?
0: Only as a cursory interest. But you are correct. That would be a magnificent precedent to use.
1: Look,
9: it would be the simplest precedent. However, if you want to stretch your imagination slightly, mm-hmm. there are literally hundreds of other cases you could use. Warren versus Jordan, Masco versus Georgia.
0: Don't you think the Masco case might be overly circumstantial?
9: It depends on the angle.
1: Uh-huh.
9: Though there was a famous related case which would serve you even better. It's called the
0: Fillmore
9: Act
0: of 1974. Of course.
9: Always my first choice.
1: Now, excuse me. Can I go now?
9: I'm sorry.
1: Now.
9: Simply bring these with you to court tomorrow.
1: Thanks.
9: And heed the advice of your friend. He knows whereof he speaks.
1: Yeah, sure. Johnson versus Fillmore.
0: It was most enjoyable meeting you. Allow me to introduce myself. Eugene Meltzner.
9: Bryant Jennings. Nice to meet you. I don't believe I've ever seen you around here. Are you from Oak Park?
0: Oh, no. Mr. Walton and I are merely passing through on our journey to San Diego.
9: It's a pity about the delay, but it afforded me the pleasure of meeting you. I wish you could meet... Wait a minute. Several of my friends and I are getting together tonight. We discuss philosophies, theories. Would you both like to join us?
1: Well, thanks,
0: but
1: I don't...
0: We'd love to.
9: Great.
1: Oh. I can't believe you talked me into this.
0: Well, I only thought that since Bryant helped us prepare for your case, you should in gratitude accept his invitation.
1: Yeah, well, gratitude is one thing, but this is too much. I mean, it's not like this man saved my life.
9: Greetings. Glad you could attend. Come in.
0: Greetings. Hi, thank you for your generous invitation to Two Vagabonds of Life's and Colorado's Highway.
9: Let me introduce you. Jeffrey, come here. I'd like you to meet Eugene and Bernard. They're just passing through on their way to San Diego.
6: How you doing?
10: Nice to meet you. What is it that you do, Eugene?
0: I am a student at Campbell College in Odyssey.
10: Oh, would that be named after Thomas Campbell?
0: Yes. We must learn our lessons in verse. Oh, I've used that witticism a myriad of times. Actually, it is Josiah Campbell.
9: Good thing. If it was Thomas Campbell, you'd be programming computers in Gaelic.
10: Or if it was Malcolm Campbell, you'd be required to drive 260 miles an hour to class.
0: Or if it were Beatrice Tanner Campbell, the final exam would be a performance of The Merchant of Venice.
1: or if it was Harry Campbell, it... No, wait a minute. Never mind. That's my cousin. You wouldn't know him.
9: Well, did you hear about the new bill in Congress?
1: Excuse me.
9: Yes?
1: You wouldn't happen to have anything to eat around here, would you?
9: Oh, yes. Over there, in the atrium.
1: Oh, thanks.
9: I read in the Congressional Record today that there's
1: what?
9: Actually a bill...
1: What did he say? These newfangled houses can't just have living rooms anymore. Excuse me.
11: Oh, hello. Can I help you?
1: Yes. Where's the art, the food?
11: Oh, that's right behind you.
1: Right behind me. Oh, bowl of trail mix. I knew I should have eaten before I came.
11: My name's Elizabeth.
1: Oh, hi. How you doing?
11: How am I? Well, contrary to all the negative factors that have been impressed upon me in the previous 6 to 7 days, I feel rather energetic, if not vigorous. How are you?
1: Excuse me. I need some air. Okay, Bernard, now what? You're in a room full of Eugenes. Maybe I can just sit in a corner somewhere and they'll leave me alone.

0: Oh, Eugene, that was remarkable.
1: Yeah, I've never heard a ukulele played so elegantly before.
2: Could you play another tune?
1: Oh, yes, please.
0: Yeah. Wait, hold on. Eugene can perform some more later on, but we still have a video to watch.
3: Oh, really? Which one?
0: The Reykjavik Chronicles.
3: You jest. I adore that film.
2: Oh, that's
3: it's
2: wonderful.
3: A masterpiece.
0: Yes, it's our favorite, too.
3: The cinematography is extraordinary.
2: Oh, yeah. Wonderful, isn't it?
4: Hey, you got any more of those trail mix? Oh, sorry. I'll go back to my corner.
3: As I was saying, the cinematography is extraordinary. The montage, the directing.
4: Nice room. I'll take the far bed.
3: That's acceptable to me.
5: Boy, am I bushed.
3: I cannot fully express the delightful time I had tonight. I never knew there was a group of people like that on the entire planet.
4: Depends on what planet you're talking about.
3: I felt so comfortable with them, I found myself not wanting to leave. I'd be hard-pressed to think of any place I would have rather have been tonight.
4: I could think of a couple. Prison, Antarctica.
3: What?
4: Well, if there's a perfect place in the world for you, Eugene, it's here. Now, I need to get some sleep so I don't fall asleep in court tomorrow. Mind if I use the bathroom first?
3: Huh? Oh, by all means. A delightful evening.
6: The defendant pleads not guilty. Could you explain, please?
7: I wasn't going that fast.
3: If the judge does not accept the Masco precedent, simply read the Fillmore Act of 1974.
4: Yeah, got it. Now, when do I mention the scam?
3: I attempted to explain this before. You have no evidence of a scam taking place. You need to win this case by legal precedents only.
4: All right, I got it. Thanks for helping me, Eugene.
3: My pleasure.
6: Bernard Walton?
4: Yes, sir, that's me.
6: Mr. Walton, you've been charged with going under the speed limit on the interstate. How do you plead?
4: Not guilty.
6: The defendant pleads not guilty. Could you explain, please?
4: Yes. Just a second. Here it is. In 1973, in Johnson versus Arizona, a trial ensued that has influenced the judicial system.
6: Could you stop a moment?
4: Yes.
6: Maybe just tell me what happened when you were stopped for going under the minimum speed limit.
4: Well, I was getting to that.
6: Do so.
4: It's right here in Appendix B.
6: Fine, read that.
4: It'd be a whole lot better if I could do the whole thing, Your Honor.
6: I'm sure it'll be fine if you just skip to Appendix B.
4: But I really think I could make a better case if I could...
6: You got a traffic ticket, Mr. Walton. You didn't sell U.S. military secrets.
4: So you just want me to forget all about this and skip to Appendix B?
6: Yes.
4: Okay. Here it is. I was traveling on the interstate, but at a slow pace due to the inabilities of my vehicle to go over 40 miles per hour.
6: Wait a minute. Why couldn't your car go over 40?
4: It's an old truck, and it's not used to the altitude.
6: Oh, so you were driving an impaired vehicle?
4: Well, yes. No. I mean, it wasn't until I got here.
6: Why didn't you get it fixed before you drove it?
4: It didn't need fixing. It's your altitude.
6: All right, then. We'll simply have your truck adjusted before you leave town, and we'll dismiss the fine.
4: No.
6: No?
4: Why should I pay to have my truck adjusted when I'm just passing through?
6: Because your slow driving is a hazard. Be careful, Mr. Walton. I could have you pay to adjust your truck and pay the traffic fine.
4: You can't do that.
6: Watch me. Mr. Walton, you're sentenced to vehicular repairs and the fine ensued upon the receipt of the citation. Next!
4: I have a precedent. Yes, I do. Wait a minute. Right here.
6: Mr. Walton, I have many other cases to do today.
4: Johnson versus Arizona.
6: Mr. Walton!
4: The man took on an entire state.
6: I'm not going to tell you again.
4: It's a scam. I heard about this on TV. You're all con artists. I need to get one of those hammers.
6: One more word out of you and I'll find you in contempt of court.
4: Give a man a hammer, he goes power crazy.
6: I heard that. That does it, Mr. Walton. I find you in contempt of court and sentence you to 72 hours in the city jail or until you pay the fine, which I have now doubled.
4: Jail?
6: 72 hours, case dismissed.
4: I'll appeal. You can't do this to me. It's a matter of principle.
3: Bryant.
0: Eugene, just the man I wanted to see.
3: Mr. Walton's entire case did not work. He was charged with contempt of court and thrown into jail.
0: You're joking. Did he use Johnson versus Arizona?
3: Well, he tried, but he was only able to articulate a small part of it.
0: This is incredible.
3: Is there anything you can do to help?
0: Have they set a fine?
3: Yes, but he left the courtroom proclaiming that he would never pay it.
0: Well, Actually, the only course of action he could take right now is to pay it. I really can't help you.
3: I see.
0: Sorry. But I'm still glad you came by. I've got great news for you.
3: What is it?
0: Remember I told you about my uncle's computer company?
3: Yes.
0: I told him about you, and he wants to talk to you.
3: Talk to me? Whatever for?
0: There's a position opening up in the programming department. He wants you to interview for it.
3: Me? But where's the company?
0: That's the best part. It's only about 20 miles away. You could live here.
3: I could live here?
0: Wouldn't that be wonderful?
3: Indeed. I must say I do feel at home here.
0: Then what should I tell my uncle?
3: Tell him? I'll meet with him as soon as possible.
0: Fantastic. I know you'll get it. You're going to be a great addition to our group.
3: Yes, I suppose I will.
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9: Yeah, well, I'm a business owner now.
7: But he wasn't counting on his new neighbor, Sophie, helping him.
10: That's 16 mosquito bites in the last 15 minutes, Trey. You should really finish this tomorrow.
9: I can handle a little itching, Sophie.
10: But can you handle malaria? 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
7: 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We always love hearing from you.
4: Don't they ever clean these cells? Hey, could somebody send in a squeegee?
11: Hey.
4: Huh? Well, who is that?
11: Over here, next cell.
4: Oh, didn't see you over there.
11: No, you've been too busy cleaning up. Why are you doing that?
4: Just trying to make this place a little more bearable.
11: Yeah. Why are you in?
4: Traffic violation.
11: Ah, yes. The old traffic violation scam. Yeah, it doesn't surprise me. How long are you in for?
4: 72 hours. It's ridiculous.
11: Sure is.
4: But I guess I'd better go ahead and pay so I can get out of here.
11: No.
4: No?
11: Nope. Don't do it. Don't let them get to you.
4: Come again.
11: That's exactly what they want you to do. They want you to fold under their pressure just so they can show you that they're in charge. Well, they're not.
4: Yeah, well, actually, they are.
11: Who says so? Did they ever ask your permission to be in charge?
4: No.
11: Did the policeman give you a chance to argue when you were stopped?
4: As a matter of fact, no.
11: Did they even let you say what you wanted to say in court?
4: No, they didn't.
11: Of course they didn't. It's a scam.
4: You know, I kind of thought that way from the very beginning. You must be right.
11: Of course I'm right. This is America, after all.
4: That's right. They can't get away with this.
11: So, what are you going to do about it?
4: What am I going to do? I'm going to write my congressman.
11: No.
4: No?
11: Not quite. I'll tell you what you're going to do.
4: Uh-huh.
11: You're going to wait him out. You're gonna stay in this jail and enjoy yourself, because you know what?
4: What?
11: That's exactly what they don't want. They want to break you. But you can't let that happen.
4: Yes, that's it. I'll wait them out.
3: You'll wait them out?
4: That's right. This is all a scam, Eugene, and I can't just pay the fine and let them get away with it. It's a matter of principle.
3: But what about the rest of our journey?
4: Well, it's going to have to wait.
3: But don't you
4: understand? No, Eugene, don't even try to argue. My mind is made up. So just go on out of here and have a good time with your friends, because I'm staying right here.
3: Well, it's just as well, as I've been offered a position at a local computer company, and
4: Yeah, well, that's good, because there's no telling how long I'll be staying here.
3: Okay, well, I guess I'll be going now.
4: All right, well, I'll see you. Wait a minute. Did he say he was offered a job?
0: All right, why don't we all sit down?
2: Okay.
0: Let's get started. Before we start, let me just tell you what I have planned tonight. After our discussion, we're going to hear an insightful rendition of the Blue Danube on the ukulele by Eugene.
2: Oh, how wonderful. Exciting.
0: And then we've got a video, The Reykjavik Chronicles.
3: Oh, yes.
2: I love that film.
0: So, let's get started with our discussion.
2: Okay.
0: Tonight's topic is philosophy, science, or speculation.
2: Oh, good.
0: Let's open up the floor for discussion.
12: Okay. Well, I've always agreed with Russell's theory.
0: Very good.
2: So
0: do I. Anybody else? All right, that was good. Anybody want some trail mix?
10: Sure.
3: Excuse me.
0: Yes, Eugene.
3: That was the discussion?
0: Yes.
3: No arguments, no opposing theories, no debate?
0: We're all agreed. Why do we need to debate it?
10: Yes.
3: Well, primarily because that's the very definition of the word discussion.
0: Do you agree with the Russell theory?
3: Well, of course I do. But is there no one in this room who thinks any differently? My apologies.
0: Forgive Eugene. He's had a lot on his mind since this afternoon. Would you like me to tell them?
3: Tell them?
0: Eugene is going to work at Comco starting in 3 weeks.
10: Oh, oh wonderful. That's wonderful.
3: Well, actually, Brian's uncle has only just offered me the position this afternoon. I haven't given him an answer yet.
0: What do you mean?
3: I mean, I have yet to accept the position offered me.
0: But why wouldn't you accept it?
3: Well, I'm still considering my options.
0: What options? What possible reason could there be for not accepting the position?
3: Well, you know, I'm simply weighing all the pros and cons.
0: What cons? Am I mistaken in thinking that this is the opportunity of a lifetime for you? What do all of you think? Is Eugene being absurd in thinking of not taking this job?
12: Yes, Comco's a wonderful place to work.
10: You're being quite foolish if you don't take the job.
0: It's unanimous, Eugene. What's the problem?
3: Well, I simply have other things to consider. For instance, Odyssey. I'm not certain I want to forsake my ties there.
0: You mean you don't want to leave your friends? Please, Eugene, you're an adult. Yes. You're not going to let emotions make this decision for you.
3: Well,
12: you've got to let that go.
3: Now, I do think that emotions must, of course,
0: you're
3: be analyzed.
0: You're being immature.
10: Yes, think about your future.
12: Yes.
3: Well, I must say that there are people in Odyssey whom I would greatly miss.
0: Who are these people, Eugene? Are you going to miss your small-town rustic friends?
12: Yeah.
0: Tell me, Eugene, where else are you going to find a group of people that are on your intellectual level? Certainly not in Odyssey.
3: Well, yeah. Actually, it's...
12: He's right. Frankly, we're surprised you haven't simply shriveled up and died there.
10: Yes, how could you ever expect to strengthen your character in a place like that?
3: Yes. Quite easy, actually. It's
0: simply... Think about it, Eugene. You belong with people like us. You're equals, if not your betters. Not those small-minded yokels in Odyssey.
12: It's a clear decision, Eugene. Listen to us. Let us help you.
10: Yes.
3: And indeed, you have helped me.
0: Good.
3: I have come to a decision. It was nice meeting all of you. Farewell.
13: Guard! Hey, guard out there! Have you noticed something? We're not breaking. In fact, I'm getting ready to throw a party. I'm so thrilled to be in here. I want to live in this cell. Here, look here. I'm putting up curtains.
14: I think everyone out there is asleep. I wish I was.
13: Come on, Bernard, sing with me. Sing. My eyes have seen the glory.
14: Look, Stanley, could we maybe just call it a day and pick up tomorrow? I mean, it's getting late, and you've been doing that all night.
13: What? You want to sleep?
14: Well,
13: are you not willing to sacrifice sleep in order to bring justice to America?
14: Huh?
13: You want to hear what I've sacrificed?
14: Stanley, I'd like to hear it. Tomorrow.
13: I've been in and out of jail for 8 years. I haven't seen my wife and kids for 6 months. 6 months! I've given up my career, my possessions. 10 years of higher education gone for naught.
14: Really? You've given up all that?
13: Yes, and I do it again. All for the sake of the revolution.
14: Well, look, now, I'm not here to start a revolution.
13: Then why are you here,
14: Well, I'm here to stand up for my principles.
13: Yeah? What principles?
14: You know, what we were talking about during the waking hours.
13: I was talking about revolution, overthrowing the system. What were you talking about, huh, Bernard?
14: Well, not that, exactly.
13: I knew it. You're one of those.
14: Those? Who those?
13: You're not really in here as a matter of principle. You're in here because you got your poor little pride hurt.
14: What?
13: You got a ticket, and you didn't want to pay it. Big deal. I should have figured.
14: Oh, wait a minute.
13: Am I right or am I right?
14: Well,
13: It's not too late. If you really care about this cause, join me. Come on, Bernard, repeat after me. I, a citizen of the new revolution.
14: The man's a loon.
13: Say it.
14: I, a citizen of the new revolution.
13: Will not sit idly by and allow my country to be degraded.
3: Mr. Walton?
14: Eugene.
3: I apologize for coming this late, but
13: Come on, Bernard, repeat. I will not sit idly by and allow my country to be degraded.
4: Try to ignore him. I will not sit idly by and allow my country to be degraded.
13: And I am willing to stay in this jail for 100 years if necessary.
4: What? And I am willing to stay in this jail for 100 years if necessary. You've got to get me out of here now.
13: Hey, what did you just say?
5: You want to leave? I was actually coming here to convince you to reconsider, but you already have?
13: Never. He shall never reconsider.
4: I've reconsidered. Get the guard.
5: All right.
13: No, no, Bernard. Oh, you've betrayed me. You've betrayed the revolution.
4: Ah, well, it is good to be back on the road.
5: I couldn't agree with you more.
4: Yeah?
5: Though I'm not entirely certain I understand your change of heart.
4: Eugene, I'm going to be honest with you. It was something about that loon in the jail.
5: Really? What about him?
4: Well, you reminded me too much of someone I know.
5: Who could that be?
4: Me. And it was pretty scary.
5: I see. Interestingly enough, I had a similar experience.
4: Uh-huh.
5: There was something about my new friends that seemed too familiar.
4: So that job you were offering?
5: I turned it down.
4: Uh-huh. All for the best, I guess.
5: Alas, it seemed like paradise for a short time. Almost too good to be true.
4: Well, anything that seems too good to be true probably is.
5: Indeed. So, where to now?
4: Yeah, grab a map and let me know.
5: Aye, aye.
4: Oh, and Eugene.
5: Yes, Mr. Walton?
4: Watch the speed limit signs.
5: Yes, sir.
15: Proverbs 27, verse 17 says, "As iron sharpens iron, so man sharpens another." One way that God speaks to us is through other people. And sometimes the people who help us the most are the ones who are different from us. You know, I think Eugene and Bernard learned that lesson. They thought they would enjoy being with people who were just like themselves. But what they really needed was someone who had a different view of life. Even if we don't look at things in exactly the same way all the time, we should thank God for people who are different from us. Adventures in Odyssey is a production of Focus on the Family. 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Our production engineer was Dave Arnold, and our executive producer, Chuck Bolte. And I'm Chris, hoping you'll join us again next time for more Adventures in Odyssey.
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0: There, that's fine, Danny. Leave the chair right there by the window. Pull the little table over a bit.
1: Like this, Mom?
0: Good. Help me move the green rug from the hallway into my bedroom here.
1: Why, Mom? I think that old green rug looks okay out there.
0: No, I want it. Oh, you wouldn't understand, I suppose. But once I had a green rug, when we first went to China. It went everywhere I went. Now, well, it seems like I can just think better if I have my feet on a green rug.
1: Oh, Mom.
0: Come on.
1: Okay, I'll pull it in by myself. You've been sick.
0: I'm better now.
1: There's a table on it, Mom.
0: Move the table.
1: Oh, okay. For a little rug, it's awful heavy.
0: That's what your father always said.
1: Huh?
0: Never mind. Put it down.
1: This is sure a neat apartment, Mom. Boy, I never had a room like the one I got here.
0: Funny how everybody said we couldn't find an apartment in Wheaton. Not this time of year. They just didn't know.
1: It's gonna be great. I mean, I get to come home and you'll cook my lunch at noon, just like the other guys.
0: I'm glad I'm here.
1: Hey, you feel all right? I keep forgetting. Dad said I had to take care of you.
0: Well, I'm going to take care of you, and don't you forget it. That's one of the big reasons God brought me back to the States from Thailand. The operation, this other thing, well, it was just his way of doing it, I guess.
2: When the school year was over, Isabel went east to Philadelphia and New York for more therapy, and a few speaking engagements she refused to say no to. Her chauffeur and right-hand man was George Sutherland, longtime friend.
3: Belle, I've been looking all over for you.
0: Oh, this is my favorite pine tree, George. You'll find me sitting under it every chance I get away from the meeting.
3: There's a girl who wants to talk to you. She's come east from Kansas thinking about the mission field and doesn't know where. Reminds me of you a little, Belle, back when, you know...
0: I know, the old days. Years and years and years ago.
3: How you feeling, Belle?
0: Pretty good. It gets hot in this part of the country, doesn't it?
3: Oh, wait till you get to Kezzy Grove next week, Belle. It's hotter there.
0: I know, and the mosquitoes. But, George, at Keswick, it's the spirit. The spirit is always good.
3: And you'll add your share.
0: Victorious life. Been the Keswick theme for years. Never meant so much to me. Victorious life. Death.
3: Yes.
0: I've been doing a lot of thinking about victorious death. You know, death doesn't need to be melancholy. Some days I'm quite sure this thing will be the end of Belle Coon. You don't mind my talking like this.
3: Oh, I want to hear what you have to say about it, Belle.
0: Oh, it's just that it doesn't need to be sad and frightening. Instead, it can be more like getting ready to go on the most exciting journey of all. Sometimes it does feel just like that.
3: That's victorious life, Belle.
4: When I got back to the office, found I didn't have enough to do, Belle, so I called you. What were you doing?
0: I was sitting in the snack shop, and my coffee's back there now getting cold, George.
4: That doesn't sound like you have much to do either, Belle. Maybe I can remedy that.
0: If people like you pester me with phone calls, I'll have my hands full.
4: Well, it depends on who the people are, I guess. Suppose it was John Coon that called you away from your coffee.
0: George, what do you want?
4: We had a cable here at the office today, Belle, from John.
0: Oh.
4: He's leaving Hong Kong, flying into New York tomorrow, Belle. I'm going to drive up and meet him. I'll bring him right over there to the camp and then take you both down to Keswick. In plenty of time for your next meeting.
5: So good to be standing beside you on the platform again.
0: Suppose they think we're talking about what we're going to say.
5: Wouldn't they be surprised?
0: It's been so long.
5: More than a year.
0: Put on some weight. I didn't notice till you stood up just now.
6: Well, it's just one of those things, but... These are two brave Christian missionaries who sailed to China more than 20 years ago, stayed as long as they dared in spite of war and the communists, and then simply traveled across the mountains to Thailand to take the gospel to the tribe's people there. We're glad to greet John and Isabel Coon.
2: On to Lancaster, PA, Philadelphia, and Washington. And finally, quite tired, Isabel went back with John to her small apartment in Wheaton.
0: No, John. There's no use trying to convince me. I don't want to have another operation.
5: The doctor from Chicago made it very clear.
0: I know he did. I don't want to go through another operation.
5: It's the only way. The thing is growing again.
0: Yes. You know as well as I do there's another way.
5: He can get you a room by the end of the week.
0: Let it grow. That's the other way. I've thought it all through. Come to this place in my mind a dozen times before. What good will another operation do? What real good? It'll just be temporary.
5: Nobody can say that.
0: Don't fool yourself. I don't. It won't cure. It'll only be a delay.
5: We can see.
0: John, I'd be nothing more than a big expense to the mission.
5: Nobody said that.
0: I said it. It's the way I feel. They'll take dedicated dollars that people have sent in for the gospel witness and spend it on Belle Coon's hospital room and board. I think that's a waste, and furthermore...
5: Belle, please don't go on like this. You feel low today, but
0: another
5: tomorrow...
0: thing, John, if I'm operated on, if this cancer is checked for a while, I'll be holding you back from the field.
5: You think I care?
0: I care. You can do a lot more in Thailand by superintending a mission than you can by playing nursemaid to an ailing wife.
5: I won't be just a nursemaid. I'll be here with you.
0: My work's almost done, John. That's really the way I look at it these days. My book on the Thailand mission is almost done. That's my big job. I think I'll get the last chapter done by Christmas.

0: left to write anything. It isn't pain. There really isn't so much of that. It's just tiredness. If you honestly think an operation will give me some more time, with some more strength, all right. I'll do it. I must finish my book. I've got my title, Ascent to the Tribes. What do you think? John, see what came in the mail? With all the get-well cards?
1: From Tylan?
0: From Lucius.
1: Good old Lucius.
0: They finished the rainy season Bible school.
1: Your school?
0: 80 students. And listen, John, he adds up some other things. He has 30 villages in his district now, with 270 Christian families. And last year, 700 baptisms.
1: Tell me, does this package look as if it's tied up well enough to cross the Pacific?
0: Yes. You made the cord triple. Yes. Oh, that's fine.
1: I'm going down to the post office now.
0: Be sure to insure it.
1: How do you insure a wedding dress?
0: Mostly by prayer, I guess. The same kind of prayer that found Kathy, a missionary husband by the name of Don Rulison. Now, John, I've got this insert for the next issue of Spiritual Food all finished. See? This paragraph should be in here.
1: Mm-hmm.
0: It ends right here. You do see what I mean.
1: If I didn't know this newsletter meant so much to the Christian refugees, I wouldn't let you work on it.
0: Let me? You couldn't stop me. Oh, if I weren't in a wheelchair, I'd be down there at headquarters helping to mimeograph, fold, and stuff.
2: Mrs. Kuhn, thanks so much for letting me come and interview you. Promise me right at the start you'll let me know when you're tired and want to quit.
0: Caroline, I'm tired right now. Trouble with me is the tireder I get, the more I talk. On and on and on. And I can talk about the Lisu people. I'm warning you.
2: You know, I've read all your books. Well, I think I have a pretty good background. Actually, I read them long before I ever thought I'd meet you. Or write your biography.
0: I'm flattered that anybody thinks there's value in...
2: Let me say one more thing before we begin. I admire you. The way you fought this whole thing of cancer.
0: Well, Carolyn, it hasn't been an easy victory. I'll tell you that. And it's never been a battle fought once to the finish, either. Over and over and over, I've had to swing at my very subtle, and sometimes not so subtle, enemy.
2: How have you done it? I know this isn't what I'm here to interview you about, but you must have something that can help somebody else.
0: I don't know. Maybe. One thing. For quite a while, I found myself wondering just how the end would come. I had to quit that. The way I quit was just to keep busy. Busy with my writing. You'd understand that.
2: Yes, except I don't know if I could concentrate the way that you...
0: You would. I just set up a schedule and stuck to it. There was something else, too. Maybe you can sum it up in one verse. It's from Isaiah. I am God. There is none like me, declaring the beginning from the end. That gave me some peace. It might help somebody. It could help. What would help most, I think, is if people could understand, Carolyn, that the platform of disease, like cancer, can become a springboard for heaven.
3: Yes, Lord. We are conformed to your death. I know. Yes, I know in the pain of the descent into the valley of the shadows, there will be a fellowship. Even if our weakened nature cannot always recognize it, the power of your resurrection will become known as never before, and the great end, that we may know you, will be granted. We shall be clasped in your arms. We shall rest on your bosom, and all the impurities of our earth-clogged life will be gone forever.

0: Lord, now lettest thou thy servant depart in peace, according to thy word. For mine eyes have seen thy salvation.
1: How beautiful upon the mountains are the feet of them that publish glad tidings.

You've just heard the 15th and concluding chapter of Beautiful Upon the Mountains, the transcribed story of John and Isabel Kuhn. Rita Stobe was heard in the role of Isabel, Ted Seeley as John. Others heard included Larry Moran and Walter Carlson. Sound was by Les Lamborn. The story of Beautiful Upon the Mountain was directed by John Hebert and has been another in the series Stories of Great Christians, produced by the Department of Broadcasting of the Moody Bible Institute in

Do you not know? Have you not heard? The Lord is the everlasting God, the creator of the ends of the earth. He will not grow tired or weary, and his understanding no one can fathom. He gives strength to the weary and increases the power of the weak. Even youths grow tired and weary, and young men stumble and fall. But those who hope in the Lord will renew their strength. They will soar on wings like eagles. They will run.

40:31 says, "But those who hope in the Lord will renew their strength. They will soar on wings like eagles. They will run and not grow weary. They will walk and not be faint."

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1: Well, hello there. I've got a question for you. My eyes see more daylight than any other living creatures. Can you guess who I am?
2: Kids are shaking their head. I am too.
1: Okay, I'll give you an easier clue, Uncle Bob. I'm a bird who flies 24,000 miles every year.
2: Oh, do you fly from north to south pole and back again?
1: Yes.
2: Are you the Arctic Tern?
1: That's me, Uncle Bob.
2: And check me on this. Isn't your name Teresa?
1: Yes, it sure is.
2: Well, Teresa Tern, welcome to Nature Corner.
1: Oh, I'm happy to be here, Uncle Bob.
2: Oh, I'm happy to have you. Hey, this is your first visit, isn't it?
1: Right. I've never been here before.
2: Tell the kids how you spell your last name, okay?
1: Sure. T-E-R-N. It's a Scandinavian name, Uncle Bob.
2: And you're the Arctic Tern.
1: Yes, I'm called the Arctic Tern because my home is in the Arctic.
2: Mm-hmm. The Great Arctic Circle, surrounding the North Pole.
1: Right.
2: The
1: countries in that circle are Canada, Greenland, Norway, Sweden, and...
2: Finland, Russia, and Alaska.
1: Right.
2: Boy, you almost caught me sleeping there, Teresa.
1: I made you think, didn't I?
2: Oh, you sure did. That's good for me. Tell the girls and boys what you look like, Teresa Tern.
1: A small seagull.
2: Mm-hmm, yeah, you do. Bright white feathers on your back and wings.
1: But light gray ones on my tummy.
2: Yeah, I notice. Boy, I think you have a neat-looking hat.
1: Hey, thanks a lot. And it has feathers in it, too.
2: Lots of pretty black ones.
1: Right. It looks like a black cap on top of my snow-white feathers.
2: Almost like a chickadee's. Then with your bright red bill, boy, you really look classy.
1: When the wise creator made me, he proved he was the great artist, didn't he?
2: Oh, he sure did. I thought of that by the way your wings are shaped.
1: Yes, they're long and swept back.
2: Yeah. They're swept back like a jet fighter bomber's.
1: That's so I fly faster. And the master designer made them long, so I can travel super long distances easier.
2: You call that high-tech wing design. Your tail is interesting. Would you tell the kids about it?
1: Yes, it's forked. Scientists call it a scissor tail.
2: And that's because it's in the shape of a pair of scissors that are half open.
1: You've got it.
2: How large are you?
1: I'm 15 inches long from my bill to the tip of my scissor tail.
2: Okay, Teresa the Arctic Tern, you said something in your first clue a few minutes ago that really stumped us. Would you repeat it?
1: Yes, I said my eyes see more daylight than any other living creatures.
2: Yes. How much daylight do you see?
1: A total of 8 months of it every year.
2: You mean complete daylight, total daylight?
1: Yes, for 8 months I never see the sun set.
2: Wow. Explain this to the boys and girls.
1: Sure. Seeing that my home is in the Arctic Circle up near the North Pole, there are 4 months every year when the sun does not set.
2: It's actually light 24 hours a day, huh?
1: Right. Now, that's when my mate and I build our nest, hatch our baby terns, feed them, and gorge ourselves on all the seafood that's available in the Arctic Ocean because of the extra sunshine.
2: All right. Now, that's 4 months of solid daylight, Teresa. Where do you get the other four?
1: At the end of the summer in the Arctic, all of us terns leave our wonderful home because soon the sun will set, Uncle Bob, and it'll get dark for 4 months.
2: Dark for both day and night?
1: Yes, so before that happens, the wise creator God causes us Arctic terns to leave and fly 12,000 miles south.
2: 12,000 miles south?
1: Yes, way past the tip of South America.
2: Whoa. Well, why, Teresa? That's way down into Antarctica.
1: Right, Uncle Bob. Down near the South Pole.
2: A distance halfway around the world.
1: And the Lord Jesus Christ, the great creator, causes us to time it so we arrive there just when their long spring days are beginning.
2: Neato. Just when their days become super long and the sun never sets at the South Pole.
1: Right on. And my mate and I then have another 4 months of sunshine.
2: And no sunsets?
1: That's right. Because at the South and North Poles, there are no sunsets for 4 months every year.
2: Wow. Teresa, while the sun is shining all day and night at the South Pole, isn't it dark for 24 hours a day at the North Pole?
1: That's right.
2: I thought so. How long does it take you to fly from the North to the South Pole?
1: 2 months. My feathered friends and I go about 150 miles each day.
2: You've got it timed out so you arrive at the South Pole just when the sun never sets.
1: You've got it, Uncle Bob. Christ the Creator taught us Arctic terns to pace ourselves. We only go 150 miles a day.
2: Neato. That way you'll automatically arrive in Antarctica at the exact time that the sun begins to stay above the horizon.
1: Correct. See, kids, at both the North and South Poles, there's a time of 2 months between all sunshine and all darkness.
2: Teresa, that's when they have days and nights, like we're familiar with, right?
1: Yeah, it's during this time that I know I must travel.
2: So you can arrive down near the South Pole just as the sun starts to shine for 24 hours a day.
1: Right. And you know, we Arctic Terns do the same thing when we leave the South Pole for our flight north.
2: Yes, you enjoy 4 months of sunshine at the South Pole and then take 2 months to fly back to the Arctic Circle near the North Pole.
1: Yes, a total of 24,000 miles a year, Uncle Bob. That's like flying around the world.
2: Really, Teresa Tern? Now, before you tell the kids and me why you do this, why you have to do it, why don't you explain the route that you fly, okay?
1: Sure. When we leave the Arctic North in early August, we head south through Canada and down along the western coastline of the United States.
2: Mm-hmm. Now, the coastline would mean close to the Pacific Ocean, right?
1: Yes. We fly by Washington, Oregon, and California.
2: Mm-hmm. Is there a reason for going that way?
1: Oh, yes. We want to stay near the ocean where we can catch our food.
2: Ooh, smart cow. What do you chow on?
1: Shrimp, small fish.
2: From Southern California, where do you go?
1: The kind creator taught us turns to follow the Mexican coastline into Central America and then all the way down through South America, always staying close to the ocean as we fly.
2: That way you have plenty of fresh seafood.
1: You've got it. Then from the tip of South America, we fly across some ocean water and land on many of those small islands in Antarctica.
2: Ooh, that's not very far from the South Pole.
1: Right.
2: Teresa, when you return to the North Pole, do you use the same route?
1: Yes, same one. We call that route our flyway.
2: Amazing. How do you know you're always heading in the right direction?
1: The Son of God, the Creator, put magnetite in my head, Uncle Bob.
2: Magnetite? What's that?
1: It's a tiny magnet that picks up a signal from the magnetic North Pole near my home.
2: Oh, okay. Your magnetite would be, well, like the opposite pole of a magnet. And it would be attracted to the big magnet in the Earth at the North Pole.
1: Yes, I can feel the pull, just like you kids can feel the pull of two magnets when you hold them really close to one another.
2: I get it now. So that way you know for sure where direction north is.
1: You bet I do. And because I know where north is, it's simple to find south, east, and west now.
2: Neato. Then you have no problem in getting lost on your 12,000-mile journey, right?
1: I've never been lost yet, and I've traveled this same route 15 years.
2: Whoa, you've got a lot of miles on your bird odometer.
1: If I live to be 20, like most Arctic terns do, I will have put on 500,000 miles.
2: Incredible. A boy just asked a question, Teresa. He wants to know why you have to take this 12,000-mile trip twice a year.
1: Because the Lord God, my intelligent maker, put a strong desire in all of us Arctic terns to raise our babies in a place where the sun never sets.
2: Well, that's nice, but he wants to know why you do it.
1: They grow much faster, Uncle Bob, because the sunshine makes a whole lot more food available.
2: Oh, okay. Would you explain to the kids why so much more food is available?
1: Because the sun never sets, things grow super fast. Shrimp, fish, grasshoppers, and all the critters we love to eat are able to have many, many, many, many more babies.
2: Well, I get it. And there's a tremendous amount of food available for you to feed your baby terns.
1: Yeah, food is in abundance during the times that the sun does not set.
2: Mm-hmm.

0: Yes, all the food that's available gives my mate and me tons of energy so we can have several families of young terns.
1: Hmm. How many baby birds can you and Mr. Tern raise during these super long days?
0: 10 up north and 10 when we go down south.
1: It's only a total of 20 babies a year.
0: But remember, I only lay 2 eggs each time I make a nest.
1: Oh, okay. I didn't know that. I didn't know you only had 2 babies at a time.
0: That's why it's so important for me to have 5 nests during the long, sunny summer at both the North and the South Poles.
1: Okay, the kids understand you now, Teresa. But they're wondering, do you ever sleep?
0: Oh, yes. While sitting on the eggs, I doze off and I catch all the Z's I need.
1: But aren't there dangerous animals that might sneak up on you while you're sleeping?
0: Yes, but I'll hear them, because we Arctic terns all nest very close to one another, usually a couple feet apart on a stony beach.
1: Mm.
0: One tern will always be on lookout and warn us if danger is near.
1: Good. I'm glad to hear that. See, a girl has a question. She wants to know, how do you keep from getting sunburned, seeing that you're in nothing but sunshine for 8 months of the year?
0: Good question, young lady. The Lord Jesus Christ, my wise maker, put a special pigment in my skin that keeps it from burning. That pigment is a sunscreen that blocks out the damaging ultraviolet rays that would normally burn my skin because of so much sunshine.
1: Wow. Now, do all birds have this sunscreen, Teresa?
0: Some do, but most of them don't. He did it for me because he knew I would have to be in the sunshine 24 hours a day for 4 months at a time, then fly to the South Pole and do it all over again for 4 months.
1: I'd say you're marvelously designed, Teresa the Arctic Tern.
0: So are my babies, Uncle Bob. My mate and I leave on our 12,000-mile journey before the last batch of our babies are ready to fly. Yet they know the way perfectly, and they show up at the South Pole shortly after we get there.
1: Boy, that's a super scientific design. Shows the Creator cares about the little ones. Tells the kids and me that all of this information about your migration was programmed into their genes, so they automatically knew what to do.
0: You're right. Christ did it. Give him the credit, okay, kids? Take it from me, the bird who flies around the world once a year, the Arctic Tern.
2: Question?
3: Go ahead, computer.
2: Guess my name.
3: Okay, I'm ready.
2: In your...

0: joy, peace, and patience. Your patience?
1: I sure am, Tim.
0: Oh, this is neat. What does your name mean, patience?
1: It means to have a long mind.
0: A long mind?
1: Yes.
0: I don't understand what you mean, patience.
1: Okay, by that I mean, in your mind, you put up with a problem for a long time.
0: Oh, okay, I understand now. It's sort of like a super long fuse on a firecracker, right?
1: Yes, that's a good way of saying it, Tim.
0: How do the kids and I get you, patience?
1: First, you must trust the Lord Jesus Christ to be your own personal savior from sin.
0: Oh, I've done that, patience.
1: Good. That means the Holy Spirit lives inside of you, then.
0: That's right. He came to live in me when I trusted Jesus. The Bible says so.
1: Okay. The Bible says the Holy Spirit is 100% me. Patience.
0: Right. He'd have to be, because he's God.
1: Very true, Tim. Remember I told you that the fruit of the Spirit is love, joy, peace, and me.
0: Patience.
1: Yes, fruit is just a way of describing what the Holy Spirit is like.
0: He's patient. He's you.
1: Correct.
0: In his mind, he puts up with things for a long time. He puts up with me.
1: Tim, because he lives in you, he can make you that way if you ask him and if you let him.
0: Neato. I'm gonna do that, patience.
1: Good boy. Did you know that love is acting like me?
0: No. What do you mean?
1: 1 Corinthians 13:4 says, love is being me, patient.
0: Whoa, I never thought of that before, patience, but I've read it.
1: So if you want to be

0: me.
1: Super great idea.
0: Ephesians 4:2 says, be me, bearing with one another in love.
1: Be patient, bearing with one another in love.
0: That's right. There's a neat verse in 2 Peter 3:9 you ought to hear, Tim.
1: Go ahead, patience.
0: The Lord is me with you, not willing that any should perish, but that all should come to repentance.
1: The Lord is patient with me.
0: Yes.
1: Oh, thanks a lot, patience. I've learned a lot about you today.
0: Bye-bye.
1: Bye-bye.
2: And that's Storybook Room for today. Till next time, Uncle Bob saying, with God's help, try to be patient.
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1: The Adventures of Sailor Sam. Hear the creak of the rigging, listen to the wind whip the sails. Yes, boys and girls, Sailor Sam's big schooner, the Porpoise, plunges swiftly through the waves, eager to serve her master. Where is she going? Wish I could tell you, but we'll have to find out from Sailor Sam, an adventurous young man whose hunt for scientific truth takes him anywhere. Yes, anywhere. And with him go his two young cousins, Buddy and Nancy. Aye, mate. It's full speed ahead now for Seafaring Thrills with Sailor Sam!
2: Sam and the gang and archaeologist Adam Boyd are in North Africa, where they plan to look for the Temple of Isis, which they think will yield valuable archaeological treasures. Major Stark of the Foreign Legion is leading a column of troops into the desert, and Sam and the gang have been invited to go along with them. Adam missed the column, and he'll soon find out. Armand, who we found is also the Sheik of Beaumont, is nearby the column of legionnaires. Major Stark's scout has spotted him, and he's just now riding into camp.
3: Sir Major, I've just found out the Sheik of Beaumont's on his way. They are ready for war.
4: Oh, that's bad. Stand by for orders. I must tell Captain Stone. Sam, wake up.
5: What's up, Major?
6: Shh. I'm awake, too.
4: My scout just rode in and informed me that Armand and his raiders are moving this way. We'll attack in force at dawn.
5: Tell us what you want us to do.
6: Oh, boy. A good scrap is coming up, eh?
4: It looks that way, Ole. Two folks aren't going to do any fighting.
6: Oh, that's no way to treat a red-blooded old sea dog.
4: I know, but I can't risk you getting hurt or killed. Sam, I want you to make yourselves a sandbag entrenchment that you can stay in until the fight is over.
5: All right. Where are the sandbags?
4: Come along. I'll get you the gear. You can dig yourselves in.
6: What a fine thing this is. Got to play nursemaid while the rest of the men in this outfit are fighting.
4: Let's not jump to conclusions, Ole. The Sheik of Beaumont may have a large force. I may suffer heavy casualties, in which case you'll have all the fighting you can handle, and perhaps then some.
6: Oh, just a minute, please, Dr. Boyd.
7: Yes, what is it, my good man?
6: I'm the hotel desk clerk, Dr. Boyd.
7: I know that. Come, I'm tired and hungry, need a bath. I haven't time nor the personality to be sociable at the moment.
6: Captain Stone and his party have gone into the desert.
7: They left without me?
6: Yes, sir. Captain Stone left this message for you.
7: Let me see it. Did they go out there alone?
6: I don't really know, sir. Is there anything I can do, Dr. Boyd?
7: Yes, get me a conveyance and be quick about it.
6: A what, sir?
7: A conveyance while I pack my things.
6: Excuse me, sir. Just what is a...
7: A taxi cab!
5: There, that's the last sandbag we'll need, Ollie.
6: That's the last sandbag you'll get, Skipper. There ain't no more. We're fresh out.
8: Land sakes, what's the Major doing? Half the column is going back the way we came.
9: How come they're leaving us here if half of them are going back?
6: Relax, Nancy, child. The Major's planning his defense strategy.
9: He is?
6: Sure. He's sending out what looks like to be a company of cavalry. He's making a flanking movement so he can catch Armand's raiders in crossfire.
8: Say, maybe they're going to attack Armand before he attacks us.
6: Yes, sir. You should be a general.
8: You mean I hit it on the head?
9: Hey, what on the head?
6: You, if you don't keep your noggin down behind these sandbags. Hazel thinks Major Stark's sending a company of cavalry out to attack Garmin and his raiders before they can attack us. I'm pretty sure she's right. It's close to dawn, and we'll soon find out who's going to attack who.
4: It is dawn, honored one. Daylight comes upon us quickly now.
10: The eyesight does not grow dim. Quietly, tell my raiders to move the horses. Prepare to avenge the wounded pride of the Sheik of Beaumont.
4: Sheik! The Legion cavalry charges our camp!
11: The Metal and the All of the Tonson on the back! All of the Tonson on the back! All of the
4: Sheik! We have many wounded! The infidels cut us to pieces!
10: Fool, shut them out! They have only delayed us! The young keys will not get to the Temple of Isis.
6: Hazel, you're right. Major Stark ordered an attack.
8: Do you think that'll stop Armand?
4: No, Hazel, it won't stop Armand. But the surprise attack will delay them until the heat of the day at least. The heat will be hard on his horses and men, especially his horses.
9: Then there's going to be a shooting fight yet? Right here?
4: Yes, Nancy. A shooting fight is what it'll be.
6: Major, what are our chances of heading them off?
4: Very good, now.
6: What do you mean, no?
4: Now is when we have a full supply of ammunition and a full complement of able-bodied men.
9: You mean they'll keep attacking until we're beat?
4: Yes, young lady. That's what they'll do, unless we get help from the fort. You Americans have heard of the famous Custer's Last Stand?
8: Yes, we've heard about it. Well, what's that got to do with us?
4: I seriously doubt that our stand here will make history. But it could well be our

0: Dr. Boyd, this is my private office. You don't just barge in here unannounced.
1: My dear Colonel, Gerard, don't pull rank on this fellow because I'm all too familiar with that trick. And it wouldn't take very much argument to talk myself into going to your superior officer.
0: I shiver in my boots, not at all. What do you want?
1: Where are they?
0: What is who?
1: You know of whom I speak. And I want a fast answer and the right one.
0: Captain Stone and his party left with Major Stark's column 2.5 days ago.
1: How nice. How very considerate of all of you.
0: I don't quite understand your irritation, since you were on the missing persons list for several days. Captain Stone waited as long as he could. Informed me that you'd catch up.
1: Yes, and catch up I will. You will furnish the necessary transportation and escort at once.
0: Dr. Boyd, I'm about at the end of my patience with you. I have a war to fight, wounded men to care for, political factions to please and appease. I don't have enough troops, nor guns, nor armored vehicles, nor ammunition, nor horses. And you have the boldness to come in here and demand transportation and protection when you could have had it 2.5 days ago. But you were out on a wild goose chase of your own choosing. The answer is no, absolutely no.
1: I'll take care of you when I return. I haven't time to waste, or I'll never catch that column.
0: You'll never catch it anyhow. You'll not go out on that desert alone.
1: You'll have to chase me if you want to stop me, Colonel Gerard. When I make up my mind to go digging, I go digging.

0: Maybe the cab I have waiting can help me.
1: Well, you look like you're in trouble.
0: Yes. Yes. Look, my friend, I need help.
1: Oh?
0: Yes, I have to go out on the desert.
1: Well, you're in luck.
0: I am? You know someone who can take me?
1: Sure, me.
0: You? You have a special car?
1: This car. I got double tires for sand, and I got gas in the buggy, and for $50, I'll take you on the desert.
0: You'll do it for $50?
1: Cash on the barrelhead, man.
0: Let's go.
1: Well, not so fast, Doc. First, I gotta see the color of your lettuce.
0: Lettuce?
1: Yeah, you know, mazuma, greenback, cabbage.
0: Oh, you mean money.
1: Yeah, now you're talking English.

0: They're leaving.
1: Keep watching.
0: Major, what happened to the company of men who went out this morning? They didn't come back and...
2: There they are, coming from way over there in back of Armin's men.
0: Ah, they gave the raiders another licking.
3: Here come our men back. Look, the Sheik's men are running away. They're licked.
4: Licked? I wish they were, Hazel. Armin is just drawing back to lick his wounds.
3: Speaking of wounds, looks like there are men suffering over there, Nancy. You and I have got some work to do.
5: Well, sure, Hazel.
4: Just a minute, ladies. I can't permit you to leave the protection of your sandbagged entrenchment.
3: Major Stark, I'm a registered nurse, and you will not stand in my way when there is work to be done. If the shooting starts again, we'll come back here to the sandbags. Now, that's a promise.
4: God bless you, both of you. Captain Andre, see that these ladies get the help they need.
0: Where did Sam go?
4: Why, I don't know. He was here just a minute ago.
0: Oh, there he is, way over there on that ridge.
4: On what ridge? What's he doing on a ridge?
0: Well, he's looking at something with his field glasses.
4: Well, get him and bring him back right now. That's an order, Mr.

0: Are you sure this bucket of bolts and misconnected parts will keep operating?
1: Ah, sure. My car Myrtle ain't never quit on me yet.
0: Well, I'm glad you feel so optimistic.
1: I am.
0: It sounds like she's got a bad case of asthma to me and a weak heart to go with it.
1: Well, this ain't no Rolls Royce, Doc, but... Well, who wants one of them fancy cars out here on the desert?
0: This is a Model A Ford, isn't it?
1: Yeah, how'd you guess? Must be one of them educated fellas.
0: Never mind about my education. Say, what's your name?
1: Well, the boys call me Skinny on account of I am.
0: I'll say you are. If you were any more so, your bones would have to be hinged together with scotch tape instead of skin and cartilage. How do you make your living over here, anyhow?
1: Well, driving my hack. I drove one back in New York.
0: New York?
1: Yeah. They got human beings over there, too, you know?
0: Yes, I'm quite sure they have. How'd you get over here?
1: Well, Doc, it's a short story, but I'll make it long to pass the time, all right?
0: Make it short.
1: Well, I had a run-in with the law, you see.
0: Oh, is that right? You skipped the country and tried to get into the Foreign Legion, and they wouldn't take you. Is that right?
1: Well, you know it all. I only got 10% seeing in my left eye here. So, here I am.
0: Yes. Here we are, you mean. Is this all the faster this Tin Lizzie will go?
2: Sorry, I had you worried, Major.
3: No, forget it, Sam. But what in the name of common sense were you looking at anyhow besides sand and more sand?
2: Oh, there's some kind of a large building off about 10 miles.
3: Hmm.
2: Maybe a series of buildings. Might be a good place to try to get to for added protection.
3: That's worth a try, but not until after dark.
2: How long will Armin's men keep up this sniping?
3: Until the heat of the day is past. Then they'll launch a full-scale assault. If we can beat them back, we'll live to see another day.
4: Well, I don't like that last remark that Major Stark made, did you? He made that sort of final. Well, if the soldiers and Sailor Sam and the gang can make it to the building that Sam spotted, they might have a chance. See you next week for more adventure with Sailor Sam! This program was transcribed in the studios of Moody Bible Institute of Chicago.
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Jesus said, "This then is how you should pray. 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Give us today our daily bread. Forgive us our debts as we also have forgiven our debtors. And lead us not into temptation, but deliver us from the evil one.

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1: Hi, children. This is Old Owl speaking. I'd like to introduce you to a few of my friends.
2: My name is Beauregard Bear.
3: And all you lads and lassies, my name is McKelvie Mutt.
4: And my name is Bruce the Goose.
5: Top of the morning to you. 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
6: Hi, I'm Squinny the Squirrel, and I want to invite you along for a story in the forest.

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0: is the stupidest thing I've ever done. 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I don't know why I've ever come. I should have stayed.
1: Moose, are you still mumbling? You should save your breath, for you'll need it before this day is out.
0: That's not all I'll need. I already need a new brain for a green to come along in the first place.
2: Well, quite frankly, old chap, you needed that way before we began our ascent.
0: Ha ha, very funny.
3: Hey, fellows, look at that.
2: Oh, I see.
3: Indian pipes.
4: Indian pipes? What in the world are Indian pipes?
2: I say, old boy, I don't see any pipes at all.
3: Oh, they aren't really pipes. They're flowers.
4: Oh, you mean those little white ones over there?
3: Yeah, those.
1: Say, they do kind of look like little pipes. Mm. See, Bruce?
0: So what? Why get so excited about some little old white flowers that look like they...
2: Oh, you might know. Oh. Bruce couldn't see anything in them.
0: Hey, gang, what's the holdup?
1: Just looking at some flowers, old owl.
0: Well, come on up here. I want to show you something else.
3: Come on.
0: Now, look at these ferns.
4: These what?
2: Well, I think Old Owl is referring to the green foliage there, Squinty.
4: But all that stuff is green.
2: Well, I know, but the particular foliage to which he is referring is the delicate lace-like plants right there.
4: Oh, I see. Oh, look how small those little leaves are.
1: If I may say so without fear of being called disloyal to my own country, it appears as some fine Irish lace.
0: Yes, and if you all notice, there are many different kinds. They all look somewhat the same, but each type of plant has its own particular beauty.
3: Hey, you're right, old owl.
4: Oh, boy, that's really funny.
3: Why, I see three or four different kinds. Just right there.
2: Yes, here's another one here.
0: Are we gonna spend all our time looking at flowers and plants? Are we gonna climb this mountain? We never will get to the top if we keep stopping along the way. Why don't we get going?
5: Well, now there's no need to hurry, Bruce. The top of the mountain will still be there when we arrive.
0: If we arrive, you mean.
5: Oh, we'll get there, okay. Now, why don't you enjoy it while we're climbing? That's half the fun.
0: Fun? Oh, this is work. I'm tired already.
1: I don't doubt it. As much air as you've been using with your constant prattle, it's a wonder you haven't faded.
0: I'm not talking any more than the rest of you are.
1: That's true. But it's the kind of talking you're doing that's the bother to you.
0: What do you mean, the kind of talking I'm doing?
1: Bruce, you'll find that talking and walking are a lot alike. If you enjoy your walk, each step's a joy. And if you enjoy your talk, each word's a joy. If you don't enjoy either, and only do both because you have to, then each word, like each step, comes only with the most burdensome effort.
2: Well said, McKelvey, well said. Yeah. I couldn't have expressed it more eloquently myself.
4: Yeah, it was really good.
0: It's easy enough for you guys to enjoy it. You wanted to come.
4: Well, didn't you, Bruce?
0: No.
3: Then why did you come?
0: Well, because... Just because, that's why.
1: Say, I've got an idea. Why don't we quit this gabbing and sing a little mountain climbing ditty?
3: Hey, that's a good idea.
2: Capital idea.
0: Well, I'll try.
4: Well, do you know one you could teach us, McKelvey?
1: Well, sure. I've got lots of them.
4: Oh.
1: Say, here's one we can use. Yeah. Now, I tell you, after I teach you a couple of verses, then all of you make up your own.
5: Sounds good.
1: Well, now, it goes like this. I'll sing it first,
5: right.
1: And then you repeat, see?
4: Okay,
1: and I'll sing like this, you see?
4: All right.

0: you stop till we reach the mountaintop.
1: Climbing, climbing, don't you stop till we reach the mountaintop.
2: I say, McKelvey, teach us another verse until we get the, you know, as you say, hang of it.
3: Oh, sure, okay. Here we go. Here's another.
4: Yeah, oh, come on.
0: Heidi oro, heidi dee.
1: Heidi oro, heidi dee.
0: We've got lots of things to see.
1: We've got lots of things to see.
0: Climb and climb and don't you stop till we reach the mountain top. Easy
5: climb
0: there.
5: Climb and climb and don't you stop
1: till we reach the mountain top.
3: Well, let's go. Let's hear it.
5: Oh, I've got it. Okay, here goes.
2: I'm ready.
3: Here we are.
5: I'm ready.

0: be some mountain top.
1: I think I got the wrong tune.
2: That's the idea. You see, we sing it as we go along and just go down the line. You know, each one of us making up a verse.
1: Oh, that's really good. Okay.
2: All right, now, okay.
1: Good idea.
2: Bo, it's your turn. Bo. Bo, you can get a start, okay?
3: Well, I'm not good at singing.
4: All right.
3: You're just too modest.
4: Hi, okay. Hidey-odle, hidey-diff.
0: Hidey-odle, hidey-diff.
4: We got lots of things to sniff.
0: We got lots of things to sniff.
4: Climb and climb and don't you stop till we reach the mountain top.
0: Climb and climb and don't you stop till we reach the mountain top.
2: Phil, you're next.
1: Oh, Phil's got a real good voice.
5: Yeah,
1: right. Yeah.
5: Well, well, of course, I shall make an effort.
1: Oh,
6: you? Oh, you would, wouldn't you?
1: Oh, hurry up and start singing.
5: Hidey-odle, hidey-din.
0: Hidey-odle, hidey-din.
5: We have much to comprehend.
0: What's to comprehend?
5: Well, if you're going to make fun of my verse, I simply shan't sing anymore.
2: Come on, here we go. Climb and climb.

0: We finally reached a resting spot, gang.
1: Not too soon.
2: Boy, am I glad we can rest for a while.
3: Yes, me too.
4: Say, why don't we have a little refreshment?
2: Oh, boy.
0: Now remember, though, we don't want to eat too much.
4: Right, you're right
0: we
4: about
0: still
4: that.
0: Have some more to climb.
5: All the more reason why we should eat. If we still have more climbing to do, we need to eat so we'll be strong enough to make it.
0: Well, no, Bruce. This isn't the end of the line. This is just a rest stop. If you eat too much, you'll get tired and it will be harder to climb than ever.
6: Quite right.

0: heroism and the old owl. That's what got me into this in the first place.
1: Oh, now, Bruce.
0: I'm eating right now, and it's not gonna hurt me.
2: Thing. We've had to drag you like a weight just because you wouldn't listen.
0: Oh, why don't you guys go ahead and pick me up on the way down?
3: Oh, come on, Bruce.
4: I'm certainly in favor of that.
2: Oh, me too.
5: Now, we're all going to reach the top together. Bo, could you carry Bruce for a while?
6: Sure, old owl. Come on, Bruce. Maybe if you don't have to walk, you'll start feeling better.

0: The mountain top. Climb and climb.
1: They look like great big chairs.
2: When you use your imagination, you can see lots of things in rock formations. You can sort of make a game out of it.
1: Good idea. Let's play What's in the Rocks.
2: You see that formation way up there?
1: Yeah, that one.
2: Where I'm pointing.
1: Oh, sure. Yes, quite right.
2: Well, you know what that looks like to me?
3: No.
1: Tell what us, is it? Come on.
2: It looks like a great big pile of rocks.
3: This is the silliest
2: game I ever heard of. I have eponymous dragon, bagpipes, bees, and flowers. Humbug.
3: We might have known, gang.
0: Oh, way to go, party pooper.
1: Yeah, if you don't want to play, why spoil it for the rest of us?
3: Sure.
0: Yes.
4: That wasn't very nice, Bruce.
2: Well, I can see that Bruce still has lots to learn about getting up mountains and getting along with folk. Come on, gang. We'll soon be at the top. Why don't we sing some more?
1: Okay, I got a verse. Hi.

Well, I think you can see that old Bruce really hasn't changed his thinking yet. I think some things are going to happen in Bruce's life before he really starts changing his thinking. You might think about Bruce and see if you're like him. Do you complain all the time about everything that happens? Are you missing everything along the way because of your complaining? When you walk and when you talk, are these things that you don't enjoy doing, or do you really enjoy doing them? And then you'll find in here that old Bruce is kind of disobedient, and that gets him into trouble. And he won't play, and he won't sing, and he won't do anything that the rest of the gang's doing. So far, he hasn't really changed his thinking. But we hope maybe this might help you change your thinking, because next week, it's going to be a little different.

0: We sure are glad you were with us today. Why don't you plan to be here with us next week for more Fables of Faith? Bye for now.
1: This is Sunshine Kids.

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1: McAllister Ad Agency.
2: Lucas McAllister, please.
1: Who's calling?
2: Veronica Brinkman.
1: It looks like he stepped out.
2: I know he's there, Crystal. Put him on.
1: One moment. I'll transfer you.
3: Veronica, it's been a while. Didn't think I'd ever hear from you again.
2: I have a killer campaign.
3: Okay, and I should trust you. Why?
2: My brother Jack was driving somewhere with his family when they heard his cell phone ringing. Only it was on the roof of their van. A kid left it up there.
3: Veronica, that's cute, but I'm in the middle
2: of something. It gets better. The phone flies off and a car flattens it. And it still works.
3: Now I'm listening. What's the company?
2: Sunrise and Wireless. But here's the thing. I need to do it through a credible ad agency like yours, and I also need to remain anonymous.
3: And what do I get out of the deal?
2: I write the commercial, you sell it and produce the spot. We split the money 70-30.
3: Done.
2: But you can't reveal I'm the writer. You do, I walk with everything. And you know I would do it, Lucas.
3: Yes, I know you quite well.
2: This can't get back to my brother.
3: No problem, Veronica.
2: I'll fax the contract today.
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5: Finally! She's home, you guys!
6: Mom's home!
5: Where were you, Mom? We're starving!
7: Why didn't you make some supper for yourselves?
8: We weren't that hungry.
5: I tried, but we're out of peas.
9: You've been gone 3 hours. What took so long?
5: Mom, your grocery bag is leaking.
7: I know. Ice cream.
6: Ice cream, yum!
9: What? We can't afford that.
7: But we promised the kids ice cream when Charlie was potty trained.
5: Ugh. He just had an accident.
8: Ew.
9: Where have
8: gross.
9: You been, Susan?
7: I had to walk home.
9: What? Why?
8: Your bag's making a mess on the floor, Mom.
7: The van. It died in the parking
5: Charlie,
7: lot.
5: Charlie, stop licking the floor.
6: Yummy.
9: So what happened to the van?
7: I don't know. There was this loud bang and a bunch of smoke, and now there's oil leaking.
9: Oh, no.
5: I'm gonna get you, boys! The floor is slippery!
6: Ow, my head.
5: Isaac, you're covered in ice cream.
9: Kids, leave us, please.
8: Yes, sir. Okay, come on, Gracie.
7: What are we gonna do?
9: I'm doing everything I can, Susan. I've been looking for work. You know that. I'm doing my best. I've got nothing left. I'm trying to provide. Honey, come here. I'm so sorry. We know who the provider is. We've been down this road before. We need to have a family meeting. Ian!
6: Yeah?
9: Please, tell the kids to get their PJs on. First, we're going to finish off this ice cream, and then we're going to have a meeting in our room.
6: Yes, sir.
9: Everybody here?
7: Mm-hmm. Yep. Yeah. I don't think we've ever had all 9 of us on this bed. I hope it doesn't collapse.
5: Charlie, stop jumping.
9: Hey, are you kids worried that I don't have a job yet?
8: A little. Uh-huh. One of my friends doesn't have a phone anymore. Because they can't pay the bills. Will that happen to us?
9: It could, but not having a phone isn't the worst thing in the world.
7: No.
8: What will happen if we can't afford food? Will we starve?
9: No, we're not going to starve. God's going to take care of us just like he has in the past. Remember earlier this year when I lost my job? Opah reminded me of an amazing commercial fishing trip. Would you guys like to hear a story?
6: Yeah. I love bedtime stories.
9: All right. A long time ago, Mom and I were newlyweds. Now, none of you were born yet. We lived in this little house in the mountains of Alaska.
7: We attended a small Bible school there.
6: Hey, is that where we stayed when you and Michelle went to Russia?
9: Yes, it is, Ian.
7: In those days, Dad and I were very poor.
9: We attended classes in the winter, and during the summer, I had to make enough money to last for the rest of the year.
7: Our car had developed some problems, remember, Jack?
9: Oh, yeah.
7: The doors wouldn't stay shut, it had no muffler.
9: No wipers, no shocks, holes in the floor, just minor issues.
6: Kind of like your black car, huh, Dad?
9: Yeah, sort of.
7: And I was pregnant at the time with Michelle.
5: I think I sort of remember that.
9: Well, we were content. But we needed money for the car, rent, for school, and food.
6: I'm hungry.
2: You just had a bowl of ice cream, Isaac.
9: So we asked the Lord to give me a job, a good job, that summer. And then one of my teachers invited me to be a crewman on the Armageddon.
8: The Armageddon?
9: Mm-hmm.
8: Isn't that the name of the final battle in the Book of Revelation?
9: It is. It was also the name of a commercial fishing boat.
8: Not sure I'd want to work on a boat with that name.
9: Well, I still took the job. The crew and I packed the Armageddon with about a month's worth of food. We were going to fish for herring in Togiak Bay near the Bering Sea.
8: Is that where the plane crashed, Dad?
9: Good memory, Kitri, it is. Well, Mark, my teacher, was the captain, and the two other crewmen were Howard and Rob.
6: Did you sleep on the boat?
9: Sure, we sure did. The Armageddon was about 50 feet long, and it had four bunks.
2: I still remember standing on the deck of the boat that night Dad left. Mark's wife Brenda was there also. We all held hands, and Mark led us in a prayer.
10: And Lord, we ask for your provision. You know our needs. If it be your will, may we catch many fish. You tell us to commit our way to you, and we do that now. In your son's name, amen.
11: Amen.
2: I love you, Jack.
12: Love you, dear.
2: Be careful, I'll miss you.
10: Okay, we're gonna untie.
13: Hurry back.
10: We'll do, sweetie. Hey, take care of Susan there, huh?
13: No, I will, honey.
10: Rob, is the bow free?
14: Bow's free.
15: Stern is free.
12: Yeah, the spring line is free.
10: Well, we're off. Goodbye, everybody.
12: Bye. Bye. Bye, hon.
13: Be waiting for you.
6: What's a spring line and a bow line?
9: A spring line is the rope that ties the middle of the boat to the dock. The stern line is the back line, and the bow line is the front line.
6: Oh, what's a dock?
8: Oh, Grace.
6: This is going to be a long story.
8: It's the place where you tie the boat up, Grace.
6: Oh.
9: So we began the trip to the fishing grounds.
10: We're cruising at about 7 knots. It's around 10 miles an hour. We have 1,000 miles to go, so we'll be there in about 4 days.
12: Let's see if I've got this right. We travel for 4 days to fish for 1 day.
14: Yep. And we don't fish right away either.
12: What?
14: We get there, and we wait a week or two for the herring to show up and their eggs to mature.
10: The money's in the eggs. People pay big bucks to eat herring roe.
12: Well, what happens to the rest of the fish?
15: Pickled herring, cat food, dog food.
10: When we finally do fish, we get only one shot at laying out our net. Basically, this entire fishery comes down to 1 hour. One set.
12: One set? I hope we don't blow it. This has to pay for my entire year.
14: Don't worry. Mark always catches fish.
12: Well, how do you know where to fish?
10: We can see schools of fish underwater with this sonar unit. But the most effective method is airplanes. We've hired a plane that will fly above us to tell us where to set our net.
14: There'll be about 400 boats fishing with us and about 100 planes circling overhead.
12: What? That sounds crazy.
15: It is, especially right before the season opens. Boats banging into each other trying to get good positions, and then once it opens, pure chaos.
10: But 100 tons of herring can be worth $100,000. Because of that, this fishery is very competitive.
9: So, do you kids understand how it works?
8: Yeah, I think so.
6: But wait, if you catch 100 tons of fish, how do you get them on your boat?
9: Well, our boat could never hold that many fish. 100 tons would weigh as much as 60 cars. So, a big boat called a tender comes and sucks them right out of our net.
8: Wow.
6: Huh? You were fishing for cars?
8: No, Gracie. The fish are just as heavy as 60 cars.
6: That's a pretty big fish.
9: Oh, brother. Anyway, we made it to the fishing grounds and waited another week for the fish to become ripe. That means they were ready to spawn.
6: So then what happened?
9: Well, the big day arrived. Tim, our pilot, led us to a nice school of fish. We were on pins and needles waiting for the announcement on the radio declaring that the season had opened. Imagine, airplanes flying overhead, big boats bumping each other.
10: Howard, ready to release the net. It opens any second.
15: Ready.
16: The school is moved to the west of you. That other boat's in a better position. Quick, circle back around.
17: This is the Alaska Department of Fish and Game. The Togiak herring fishery is now open and will remain open for the next 60 minutes.
15: No! We're out of position!
12: Oh, no!
15: Those guys are setting! Oh, man!
16: Armageddon, go around the inside of his net and scoop him. Quick, you can still get them set now.
10: I can't! His net's in front of me! It's too late!
16: Okay, he got him. Okay, stand by. I'm circling around the bay. Give me a couple of minutes to get back in position.
14: We gotta hurry. Boats are setting all around us.
12: What do we do?
10: Guys,
8: Did you catch them?
9: We quickly circled the school of fish and secured the net with no problems. Just then, our pilot came back on the radio.
16: Mark, what's going on?
10: I made a set using sonar. I think we have a good one here.
16: That's a relief because the rest of the fish are pretty much wrapped up by the fleet.
10: I need to get back on deck and help the guys. Be careful up there, Tim.
16: Roger that. I'm out.
10: Howard, get the dip net. Let's see if these herring have ripe eggs.
11: You bet.
10: Those aren't herring. Those are flounders. Scoop again. Oh, no.
18: What's wrong?
10: We caught flounder, not herring.
18: What?
10: No wonder they were swimming deep.
15: I can't believe it.
4: Stay tuned. We'll be right back with today's episode.
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6: So what happened, Dad?
9: We got skunked.
6: Was it really stinky?
9: No, skunked means we didn't catch anything. We started the long trip home.
8: Were you sad?
9: Yeah, we were sad. I was worried, too. We didn't make any money. That meant Mom and I wouldn't be able to attend Bible school the next year, not to mention fix our dying car.
8: Yeah. So why did you stop fishing?
9: Well, the herring season was all but over. There was this other little spot called Molar. We thought about stopping there, but decided to skip it and go home.
8: Why?
9: Well, three reasons. The catches there were small. Also, the herring ate something in that bay that caused them to spoil quickly, so they weren't worth much.
8: Huh.
9: Finally, we didn't have a big boat lined up to take our fish or an airplane to spot for us. So we headed for home. We were all pretty glum. Mm. We didn't know it, but Jerry Google was following us in his boat called the Millennium.
6: Who's Jerry Google?
9: A legend among the fleet.
7: He is.
9: He was also a Christian and friends with Captain Mark.
8: Did he catch any herring?
9: Oh, Jerry always caught fish. Anyway, Mark was driving the boat through the night. From my bunk, I heard Jerry come on the radio.
16: Armageddon, this is Millennium.
10: Jerry, is that you?
16: It is. Hi, Mark. I heard about your big catch of flounder.
10: Yeah, word's out, huh? Sort of embarrassing.
16: I feel really bad for you and your crew.
10: Yeah, we needed to catch fish, especially one of my guys. He can't work in the winter because he's a Bible school student.
16: Have you considered Molar?
10: That's funny. I was actually just sitting here thinking about Molar.
16: Me too. It's hardly worth the effort.
10: Yeah, I know. It's pretty much why we passed it by.
16: If you want to fish, I'd come with you. Since the catches are small, we could put your fish on the Millennium. We deliver them to the cannery for you.
10: Wow, that's a really nice offer. I'll pray about it, Jerry.
16: How about right now?
10: Well, okay. Father, we've both been thinking about Molar. Should we turn around and go back? I'll do it if that's what you want. We ask that you would lead us as you please.
16: Lord, we don't have a pilot. Neither of us have fished in Molar, so we don't know the area. The fish aren't worth much. Molar doesn't make sense, Lord, but your ways are above ours.
10: Give us wisdom. In Jesus' name, amen.
16: Amen. Mark, the Bible says wisdom is in the multitude of counsel. Shall we see what our wives think of the idea?
10: I doubt Brenda's up. It's midnight. But I'll try her through the single sideband.
7: I remember that call. I was at Mark and Brenda's house that night. After hearing about Molar, the weird thing is we both felt that you should turn around and fish there. So did Jerry's wife.
9: The next morning, the other two guys were very surprised to find themselves in the small bay called Molar.
6: Didn't you need an airplane to find fish?
9: Good question, Ian. We did contact our pilot, and he agreed to come back, but he couldn't get there until that night. So Captain Mark found a school of herring using sonar, and we put our net around it. The Millennium didn't have a vacuum sucker to get the fish into the boat.
8: Uh-oh.
9: So we had to scoop 20 tons of fish out of the water with a little net by hand. It took hours.
11: Wow, that was a lot of work.
15: I think that's about all of them.
11: Good thing. That's all I can hold. We must have about 20 tons. Nice set, Mark.
18: Armageddon, this is Kim. Do you copy?
11: Mark, a pilot's calling on the radio.
15: This is the Armageddon. Go ahead, Tim.
18: Mark, can you turn your scrambler on? I have some confidential information for you.
15: Sure, one moment. Can you hear me now?
18: Loud and clear. I'm heading your way, and right now I'm about 90 miles from you, flying over Port Hyden.
15: Yeah, I know where that is. What's up?
18: Mark, this bay is plugged with herring. There must be more than 10,000 tons. It's unbelievable.
15: That's not possible, Tim. They don't even go into that bay. It's too shallow. Maybe you're seeing capelin fish. They're like smelt and look a lot like herring from the air.
18: Fairly certain these are not capelin.
15: Okay, Tim. Hey, thanks for the info. Talk to you soon. Armageddon out. Jerry, did you hear that exchange?
11: Yes, Mark. There's never been a fishery there. I suspect capelin in Port Hyden.
15: But if it is herring, Jerry, think about it. 10,000 tons and no other boats?
11: I'd be surprised if Fish and Game would let us fish. Besides, we'd need a big tender with that volume.
15: I think we should at least check it out.
11: I agree.
15: We'll leave right now and run through the night.
11: Okay. I'll deliver these fish to the cannery and then visit the Fish and Game office. Don't let the other boats see you leave.
15: All right, guys. Untie from the Millennium. Turn off our lights. We're going dark.
20: Stealth mode. I love it.
9: So, we casually motored out of the bay with our running lights off, hoping the rest of the fleet didn't see us. Once we rounded the corner, we took off full speed for Port Hyden.
6: Cool.
8: Awesome.
6: How far away was it?
9: About 8 hours. Oh. We took turns driving, but none of us slept. The thought of thousands of tons of herring with no other boats around seemed too good to be true.
8: No kidding.
15: We're here, guys. Wow, this bay is really shallow.
18: Mark, I just arrived. I see you down there. Turn your scrambler on.
15: Okay, Tim, I'm scrambled. What do you see? Are they still here?
18: I can't see anything, Mark. Stand by.
20: I knew it. We missed them.
15: They probably left the bay last night. What a waste.
18: There's a glare on the water. I'm circling back for a better view.
15: Roger.
18: Mark, I'm sorry.
15: What? Nothing?
8: Aww. Really?
18: I'm sorry I have to tell you this. There are more fish than yesterday.
15: All right! Now, Tim, that wasn't nice.
18: Sorry, I couldn't resist. There are literally fish everywhere. You're right on top of the school. Get your snagging poles out and please tell me they're herring.
15: Get the fishing poles, guys.
21: All right.
15: Let's see what we have here.
21: I've hooked something. It feels like a big fish.
20: I have one, too.
21: Oh, look at this. It's a beautiful herring.
20: Things are squirting out of this one. These fish are ripe. Mark, we have very, very good herring.
15: Praise the Lord.
21: Yeah.
15: Tim, it's good news.
22: Jerry, you're actually asking me to allow you to fish herring in Port Hyden. You know we've never had a fishery there. Herring don't go into that bay.
23: They did this year. Our pilot spotted 10,000 tons.
22: No, I'm sure it's capelin.
23: The Armageddon is there right now testing. Sir, it's herring, and they're ripe.
22: Unbelievable. But you need a big tender, and you can't do it with your Millennium. Now you can pack what? 20 or 30 tons? You're talking sets in excess of 100 tons with that type of volume.
23: I have a tender on the way. A 100-foot crabber called the Provider. It's been running across the Bering Sea all night and should be there in 4 hours.
22: How many tons can she hold?
23: 200.
22: I'm a little uncomfortable with this, Jerry.
23: I understand.
22: It's highly unusual. But I suppose I'll allow an opening this evening.
23: Thank you, sir. Thank you. We really appreciate this.
22: I hope this isn't a mistake.
11: Fire up the engines. Untie, quick. He's letting us fish.
0: This is the Alaskan Department of Fish and Game. Tonight at 2100 hours, there will be an experimental herring roe fishery in Port Hyten Bay. This fishery will remain open for 24 hours. Did you hear that announcement, Mark?
15: Jerry, I heard it. Praise the Lord.
1: I'm pushing the Millennium as hard as I can. Looks like we'll be there a little after it opens. You'll have the day all to yourselves.
15: All right, Hunter. That's great news.
8: Wow. So what happened?
9: Right before the season opened, I saw a sleek, dark ship in the distance steaming towards us.
1: Armageddon is the provider.
15: Good to see you, Richard.
1: Hey, Mark, we've been looking at our charts. It's pretty shallow in there. What do you think?
15: We've spent the entire day plotting the bay. We'll guide you in using GPS once we finish the set.
1: Roger that.
15: Well, men, this is it. We're in a bay loaded with herring. The only boat in sight is our tender. And according to my watch, we can start fishing.
3: Mark, it's 9 o'clock, the season is open, and you have fish all around you. Set wherever you'd like, brother.
15: Thanks, Tim. Okay, guys, let's do it! Cut it loose, Howard!
5: Did you catch any fish?
9: Did we ever! We caught about 100 tons in that first set. Mark was able to guide the provider towards us, and he pumped out all of our fish. Then, Jerry roared into the bay and made an enormous set.
15: Jack, fill the rubber skiff with buoys and race over to the Millennium. They have so many fish, their net's starting to sink.
9: Got it.
24: Jack, see where the corks are underwater? Fish are pouring over the top. Pull the cork line up and tie some buoys on it.
21: It's not working! The net's pulling the buoys under!
24: Then tie your skiff to the cork line. That'll work!
9: Oh, boy. Lord, don't let the fish pull me under.
24: Jack, you'll be fine.
5: Did they pull you under?
9: What do you think?
5: I don't think so.
9: That rubber boat folded in half with me in the middle.
7: Oh.
9: But it held the net up and stayed on top of the water. We completely filled the provider. We plugged it.
8: Then what?
9: Two other tenders showed up. Word must have gotten out. And we filled them both too.
7: Isn't that amazing?
9: We had to stop fishing only because we ran out of boats to take our fish. Between the Armageddon and the Millennium, we caught over 600 tons.
7: Whoa! 600.
9: And it turned out that the fish were better quality than the fish in Togiak. We were paid top dollar, and I got a big paycheck.
7: Oh, that was a good day.
9: We had more than enough money to attend Bible school that year. We also replaced our old car.
8: Wow, God really provided for you.
9: Oh, not just us. He provided for the families of all the crew and our pilot.
8: Yeah, it reminds me of when Jesus told the disciples to cast their net on the other side of the boat.
9: Yeah. They caught more fish than they could handle. Yeah. And then Jesus said, "Follow me, and I'll make you fishers of men."
7: The same thing happened to us. After Bible school, God led us into the ministry and made us fishers of men.
9: Kids, do you know why I told you this story?
5: So we wouldn't worry?
7: Absolutely, Gracie. You're so smart.
9: He'll provide for our current needs. Philippians 4:19 says, "But my God shall supply all your need according to his riches in glory by Christ Jesus."
5: It's like my favorite song.

0: Hello, this is Jack.
1: Hello, Jack. My name is Lucas McAllister from McAllister Advertising Agency. Is it true that a car ran over your Sunrise and wireless phone and the phone still functions?
0: Yes, it is. How did you find out about that?
1: Oh, I have my ways. Jack, my company would like to make a commercial using that story. Furthermore, we'd like to try to use you and your family as the actors. You'd be well paid, of course.
0: Praise God, sir!
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1: How can Abraham be God's friend? You can't see or hear God. How else would you get to know him?
2: Well, you can't see or hear a pen pal, but you can still get to know them. It's a great day here at Keys for Kids, and I'm so glad that you're doing well. My name is Zach. When I was in elementary school, I had a pen pal named Jason. He lived all the way over in California. We wrote letters to each other, and we got to be pretty good friends that way. Jesus is like that too. Even though you can't see him face to face, you can still know him by what he said in the Bible. He told you all about himself there, just like it says in 1 Peter chapter 1, verse 8. You have never seen Jesus, but you love him. You cannot see him now, but you are putting your trust in him. And now for our story. It's called Pen Pals. We're going to have pen pals for an English project this semester, Mariah told her parents. We each got the name of a kid our age in another state, and we're supposed to exchange letters. Real letters, no texts or emails or anything like that. My pen pal's name is Riley. Mariah sat down that evening and wrote her first letter to Riley. She told all about herself, her family, and her church. Soon a reply came from Riley. It contained a picture and told about Riley's big family and their house in the country. Riley also mentioned that her family didn't go to church. During the next several months, Mariah and Riley wrote many letters. Then one afternoon, Mariah came running into the kitchen, holding a letter in her hand. Mom! Mom! Riley's dad is coming here on a business trip, and he said Riley could come too. Can she stay with us that weekend? Please? Mom laughed. Sure, honey. That's fine if it's okay with her dad. Riley's dad dropped her off at Mariah's house a couple weeks later, and the girls had a great time together. Each night after supper, Dad read a few verses from the Bible. One night, he read a verse that referred to Abraham as a friend of God. "Mr. Davis," Riley said, "I don't know who Abraham was, but how could he be God's friend? We can't see God or hear him, so how can anybody be friends with him?" "Tell me something, Riley," said Dad. "Before this weekend, you and Mariah never met, yet you seemed to be good friends. How did that happen?" "Well, Mariah told me all about herself in her letters, so by the time I came here to visit, I felt like I already knew her." Dad nodded. "Well, God has written us a letter too, the Bible. It tells us who he is and how much he loves all of us. It tells the story of Jesus, God's Son, who died for us and rose again so we could become God's friends and know him personally, even though we can't see him." Riley thought about that and then looked at Mariah. "Well, I'm sure glad I got to know Mariah. I think I'd like to know more about Jesus, too." So how about you? Are you a friend of God? Even though you can't see him, you can learn about him by reading the Bible, his letter to you. You can become his friend by trusting in Jesus. You can have faith that he's given you eternal life and will always be with you. And you can look forward to one day seeing him face to face and living with him forever. To learn more about what it means to become God's friend, just get your parents' permission first. And then go to keysforkids.org/salvation. Our key verse is 1 Peter 1:8.
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0: I can tell you we were one group of excited fellas. When our folks gave the okay for us to go to Palm Tree Island with Barry Boylan, there was a lot of busyness in that week. Getting tickets, packing, arranging for lodging and transportation. We thought for sure we wouldn't be able to get everything done before we were to catch the train that would take us to the city to get the plane. All of us were like little Mexican jumping beans. And Barry Boylan and Mr. Paddler were enjoying every minute of us.
1: But I'd think you fellas had never traveled before. Never saw so much rushing around.
2: Well, it's different when you know you're going to a foreign country.
3: Well, 90 miles off the coast of Florida isn't too foreign.
2: Well, it is when you haven't been out of the United States.
1: Well, I think you fellas are going to have a fine time.
4: We sure will, Mr. Paddler. And our folks have given us extra money to bring home souvenirs.
3: Well, there'll be plenty of things to buy.
5: Mom was telling me they've got outdoor markets, and they sell everything.
3: Oh, and you can bargain with them.
5: Well, I'd want to give them a fair price.
3: Well, they'll try to get more than a fair price.
5: How?
3: Well, you'll find that out soon enough.
1: Now you just keep your wallets close by.
6: Are you coming to the airport with us, Mr. Paddler?
1: No, I think Barry can get you all through without any problems. But I'll be at the train station to see you off.
3: Oh, sure. I'm an old hand at charter touring.
5: What do you mean, charter touring?
4: Oh, well, that's when you have a whole bunch of people going to the same place together, except instead of six, there's about 60.
3: Or even 100.
5: 100? Wow!
3: Well, we had about that when we went to Europe last year.
5: Anybody get lost?
3: Not on that trip, but I've been on some when people have.
7: What happens when somebody gets lost?
6: Well, somebody tries to find them.
3: Well, we usually call the police. Oh, and that reminds me, fellas, if any of you somehow get lost, you look for a policeman. They'll help you out.
6: I don't think any of us are going to get lost.
3: I hope not, but just in case.
6: I mean, it's only an island. Just keep going around. You always come back to the same spot.
3: It's not just an island. It's pretty developed. There's a big town there and plenty of streets to get lost in.
6: Well, don't worry, Barry. We'll stick close together.
3: That's good to hear. Oh, well, fellas, Big Jim, better get you on home. We meet 6 a.m. sharp at the train station, so don't be late.
4: Oh, I won't be. I'll be up at 4 doing chores.
8: Boy, what a way to start a vacation. I'm sure glad my dad has a motel and not a farm.
4: At 4 in the morning, I wish my dad had a motel and your dad had the farm.
1: You fellas take care now. We'll see you in the morning.
4: See you then, Mr. Paddler.
5: Bye, Mr. Paddler.
4: Get some sleep, Barry.
3: Well, you too.
4: Night, Mr. Paddler.
7: See you tomorrow.
5: Night.
1: Night.
3: Night.
1: Good boys. Real good boys.
3: Yeah, they are.
1: I'm glad you decided to take him with you.
3: Well, I figure it'll be good to have them see a mission firsthand.
1: It is.
3: I just wish you were going along.
1: No, Barry.
3: Well, Big Jim told me what happened, and he explained it all to the other fellows when they left your place that day. But Uncle Seth, maybe there is a chance your brother's still alive.
1: If he were alive, he'd have contacted me. It's been years, Barry, a lifetime. There was a time when I searched for him, but
3: I know that, Uncle Seth, but maybe...
1: It's been too long, and I don't want to be disappointed again. Barry, do you have any idea how many leads I followed? Each one a dead end.
3: I know.
1: No, Barry, it wouldn't do any good.
3: Well, just come for the vacation.
1: No, I'd find myself looking into every old man's face looking for my brother, Ken. No, it's better that I stay here.
3: You know, Mr. Edison at the mission thought that they saw someone who looked like you, but...
1: Barry, I'm an old man. Every old man looks like every other old man. No, I'm not kidding myself. He's gone. There was a war on, Barry. Lots of people disappeared.
3: But he wasn't in the action. He was a journalist on a story of an escaped enemy officer.
1: No one knows what happened. Barry, if he's not alive, he's with the Lord. He wasn't a dedicated Christian, but he was a Christian. And I know I'll see him again someday. And you know, that gives me a lot of comfort. Oh, come on now. It's getting late and you need to get some sleep. Remember, you're going to be chaperoning some pretty active kids.
3: All right, Uncle Seth. I'll let you go this time, but one of these days, You're coming to Palm Tree Island, not to look for your brother, but to let the mission station thank you for the money you've been sending.
1: Oh, no need to thank me. It's the Lord's money.
3: Well, they still ask about you and want to know when you're coming down.
1: Maybe someday, but not now.
3: All right, Uncle Seth. But someday.

0: Hey, this is really great.
1: I thought you'd like sitting in the club car.
2: Yeah, this way we can all sit together.
3: Yeah, it was hard figuring out who I wanted to sit with, and then I knew why, because I wanted to sit with everybody.
4: How come they didn't give us any sarsaparilla?
5: I don't think too many people ask for sarsaparilla.
1: Isn't the ginger ale all right?
5: Sure, but why did they stick the cherry in the bottom? I thought cherries were for lemonade drinks.
0: And other things.
5: They're not serving liquor. They're not allowed to.
4: Yeah, but people brown bag it.
3: Brown bag it? You mean people bring their lunch? How come they don't go to the dining room? What are you laughing at?
1: Well, when Circus said brown bag, he meant people carry their own liquor in brown bags and bring it into the club car, where they serve ginger ale or Coke.
0: Or tonic water.
1: Right, and they drink.
3: And I thought all those brown bags were lunch.
1: Well, you just keep thinking that. Oh, I almost forgot. Before we left, Uncle Seth gave me spending money for all of you. I figured it out, and you'll all be getting $10 apiece.
4: $10? That's a whole lot of money.
5: It sure is.
2: Well, he didn't have to do that.
1: Well, he wanted to.
3: We can all give 10% to the mission.
1: That's a fine idea.
5: Sure. Mr. Padler's been wonderful to us, more than wonderful.
1: Well, he loves all of you.
3: And we love him. Oh, we sure do wish he would have come along.
1: Yeah. That is kind of a sad spot.
3: Barry, do you think his brother's still alive?
1: No one's seen him in over 40 years, and he was real close to Uncle Seth.
2: It's hard to think someone just disappeared without even the smallest clue.
1: The last letter he received from Uncle Ken was that he was investigating a lead in Palm Tree Island.
5: And he was never heard of again?
1: Never.
5: Wouldn't it be great if we found him?
4: You mean alive?
5: Sure.
1: He's probably not alive, Poetry.
5: Well, I always say a person's alive until he's proven dead.
4: Oh, that is so bad, Poetry.
5: I didn't mean it as a joke. I'm serious. What if he is alive, huh? And everybody's sitting around thinking he's dead. What if he was kidnapped and kept a prisoner, huh?
2: Kidnapped on Palm Tree Island? A tourist resort?
5: It has a prison and a government. A government that's had revolutions. Isn't that right, Barry?
1: Well, years ago.
5: Wasn't that when Kenneth Padler disappeared?
1: You've got a real imagination, Poetry.
5: Well, I know what I'm going to do when I get to Palm Tree Island.
3: What's that?
5: I'm going to look for clues. I'm going to find out what happened to Kenneth Padler.
1: There aren't too many clues.
5: I bet maybe there's somebody in the government that's as old as the Padlers, and maybe he'd remember if there was a journalist looking for an escaped enemy officer.
1: Poetry, that's a real small possibility.
5: To a detective, no possibility is too small.
2: You may be right, Barry.
1: I really think maybe the
2: Barry, how long has it been since someone's tried to find Kenneth Padler?
1: You mean a real all-out search?
2: Yeah.
1: Oh, not for a long time. Well, the mission station knows. Mr. and Mrs. Edison, but no, fellas, it's really almost forgotten. Oh, wait, that's not fair. The Edisons thought they saw an older man who looked like Mr. Padler, but it was sort of a quick look. And I mentioned it to Uncle Seth, and he said, all old men look alike.
0: Well, maybe he said that because he doesn't want to have his hopes all built up and then nothing.
2: Yeah, you're probably right, Big Jim. You know, I remember the way he looked when we were talking about his brother. I mean, such an awful lot of sadness. I sure wouldn't want to get him thinking he might be alive and then have it go nowhere.
5: Well, he wouldn't know we're doing this. But we're going to be down there a whole month. Why shouldn't we do some investigating? Do you think the Edisons would help, Barry?
1: Sure. As I said, they still hold hope. Palm Tree Island is a real mysterious place. I mean, on the surface, it sort of looks like just a resort town. But there are a lot of people who went to live there after the war to forget.
5: And some to hide.
1: And the government doesn't ask any questions.
3: Do you think Mr. Padler prays that his brother's alive?
1: No, I don't think so. I know, well, he said that his brother was a Christian. And so Mr. Padler knows he'll see him someday. I figure it's been such a long time since his disappearance that Mr. Padler's trying to be as realistic as he can. So he's praying God's will is done. That's the important thing.
2: It sure is.
1: But Poetry, if you really want to do some research, I know I'd be willing to give you a hand. All of us would.
2: Yeah, sure would.
4: We wouldn't miss it for the whole world.
3: Me too.
4: Count me in on it, Poetry.
5: Well, that's good to know, because I'm going to need a lot of help.
1: But I don't want you to be disappointed if you don't find anything, because the best in all of the investigation bureaus tried and didn't succeed.
5: You mean Mr. Padler had some detectives hired?
1: My mom told me he had detective search for over 10 years.
3: Wow!
4: 10 years?
2: That is a long time, Poetry.
5: I know, and I know this sounds silly, but I got a feeling.
0: Well, if you got a feeling, you should go with it. You haven't been wrong about your feelings.
3: You mean, you think he's still alive?
5: Oh, I wouldn't want to say that. Let's just say that I think there's more to this story. I don't think it's ended yet. It would be nice if he were alive, but right now, I just got the feeling we can find out what happened to him. And if we did that, I mean, if old man Peddler could know what really happened, well, that would be better than not knowing at all. Don't you think so?
1: I know so. Anything would be better than not knowing.
2: Wow, this is gonna be exciting. Not only visiting missionaries, but looking for a missing person. It's gonna be a real adventure.
1: I just want us all to be careful. Nobody getting hurt.
5: We'll be careful, Barry. Careful and real alert. Because if we can do this for Mr. Paddler, it'll be a small sort of payment for all the wonderful things he's done for us. Right, fellas?
6: Right!
7: Right!
6: Right.

Sound like an adventure you want to come along with? I'm getting enthusiastic already. And I haven't even gotten to what happens on Palm Tree Island. Well, that'll be next time in this exciting story by Paul Hutchins. Until then, the Lord bless you, and I'll keep on praying for you.

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0: one gift that God has given me, the love of books, the golden key that opens an enchanting door to worlds I never knew before, a world of imagination that carried me from pole to pole, within a twinkling eye and back again. As a boy, I traveled to places impossible for me to see, and yet my bookshelf made them real to me. The world of my bookshelf, I'll remember it always.
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The Prairie Princess is the story of the intense joys, disappointments, and personal spiritual growth of the lives of the Scott family, as told by the younger girl, Sarah Naomi Scott, the Prairie Princess.

0: If I could paint pictures of my memories, oh, how beautiful they would be. Colors sort of splashing down like a waterfall. Colors real bright, some real gentle. The real bright colors would be the memories I have of my daddy. His first name was Ted, and of course, last name Scott. If I could paint a picture of Daddy, his hair would be real wavy, sun brown with golden flecks, sort of bouncing at the ends. Of course, he had some gray hair, but not just now. Now it was a thick golden brown. He was tall, always wearing denim trousers, except, of course, when he went to church or on a trip. Then it was a real nice tweed suit. I can remember his hands. They were big and thick. And when he'd pick me up and swing me, I think I never saw such big hands in my whole life. His voice. He'd call me Princess. His Prairie Princess. Although everybody knew my real name was Sarah Scott. But to my daddy, I was always...
1: Princess, it's time we're heading for the depot.
2: I think she's getting the present she made for Kathy.
1: We've got to hurry if we're going to catch that train.
2: We'll catch it, dear. It doesn't leave for another 4 hours.
1: Well, the way that snow's falling, it just might take that long to get there. Princess, hurry up, hon.
3: I'm coming, Daddy.
0: That was my mama talking with Daddy. If I could paint her picture, you'd see the prettiest brown eyes. Reminded me of a baby deer I'd once seen. Just so big. Daddy used to say it was Mama's eyes that won his heart. Mama said it was her lemon meringue pie. She was real tiny, didn't even come up to my daddy's shoulder. But Daddy always said he liked to have a lady he could protect. And Mama sure was just that.
2: Sarah? Sarah Scott, are you ready?
3: Ready and raring to go. Just wish I were going somewhere.
2: You can't leave now, not with school.
3: I know. But with Kathy having the baby and all, shouldn't I be there?
4: Why? You're not married to her.
3: Oh, quiet, Robbie.
4: Well, if I can't go, I don't see any reason why you should go.
3: None of us are going, so there's no sense talking about it.
4: You're the one that brought it up.
1: Are we going to have an argument all the way to the depot?
3: No, sir. Here's Kathy's present, Mom. You want to see it?
1: I don't think we're going to have time, honey. With the snow falling the way it is, we've got to start now.
4: Well, I looked at the sky this morning, Dad. It's nothing. Just a little March snow.
3: What do you know about snow?
4: Plenty, Puddin' Face.
3: Robbie. Don't you call me Puddin' Face.
4: She's gaining weight, Mom. She's beginning to look like a Puddin' Face.
3: Why, you...
1: Hold on there.
4: Let go, Sarah Puddin'.
3: You just wait. Short sheeting your bed last night was just a beginning.
2: Enough. Now stop it.
3: Sorry, Mom.
4: Yeah, you're sorry, all right.
2: Oh, I'm beginning to have my doubts as to whether we should leave these two along with Keith and Stuart. They aren't going through one of their friendly stages.
1: They haven't been for 3 years now.
3: And at the rate he's going, it's going to be war through old age.
4: You said it, Sarah Puddin'.
0: If I could paint a picture of my brother Robbie, right at that very minute, it would have been a cartoon. Of course, it wasn't that Robbie wasn't nice or smart. It's just that... He was my brother. Not old enough to look up to, but just young enough to be a bother. He was, over and over and over again.
4: I really don't see why I have to stay.
3: Same reason as me, dummy. School.
2: And to be very realistic, we could only afford two of us going.
4: I don't see why you two have to go anyway. Kathy's only going to have a baby. I mean, that sort of thing happens every day.
1: Oh, not to us. Not to our Kathy, it doesn't.
5: Everybody ready? Horses are hitched.
3: Ooh, close the door. It's cold.
5: Stu's waiting outside with a buggy. And the snow's coming down prettier than Currier and Ives.
1: Yeah, let's just hope it stays pretty and doesn't turn into a storm.
5: Nah, I looked at the sky this morning, Dad. Nothing to worry about.
4: Told ya.
3: Quiet. Keith, can I ride up in front with you and Stu?
5: Sure can, Sarah. Let's get going.
0: Keith, deep down, was my favorite brother. If I could paint a picture, he'd be sorta, well, not real, you know? I mean, one of those pictures where a person posed and all for it. But when it was finished, it didn't look like the person, but it sort of had the feel of that person. Anyway, Keith to me was sort of blues, shadows of blues and grays. He'd been the member of the family who'd run away, from us and from the Lord. But he came back, after a lot of years, and now it's as if he never left us. I guess he's my favorite because I liked him before I even knew he was my brother. Well, that's another story, and I told it once before. Let's just say that him coming back to us made our family complete. And I guess I'll always remember that time as one of the happiest memories in my life. And now, even though it's been about 4 years, every time I look at him, he's still not real. And maybe that's why I would have to paint him the way I said.
6: Hey, are you guys coming? It's getting mighty cold out here.
2: We're coming. Get your coat, Sarah, and don't forget Robbie's.
3: I don't see why he can't get it himself.
1: The princess.
3: I'm going.
5: Anything to carry?
1: Just that small bag. Your mother's traveling light.
5: You didn't see the suitcase Stu carried out a while ago.
1: I guess I didn't.
3: Just a few things for the baby. Here's your coat, Robbie. I pinned your mittens inside so you wouldn't lose them.
4: Don't you start playing mother with me.
3: Wouldn't want to be your mother.
2: It's getting to the breaking point, Sarah Scott.
3: I'm sorry, Mom.
1: Be a little less sorry and a little more polite to each other.
5: Looks like we're ready.
1: I've been ready for the last half hour.
3: Robbie, you don't have to come to the station if you don't want to.
4: Of course I want to. Keith, can I ride up front with you and Stu?
0: I got first dibs on that.
4: Who says?
0: I said it to Keith first.
5: On the way back, Robbie.
6: Oh. Are you guys coming? This ain't no spring picnic.
1: Right now, Stu. Right now.
0: Stuart Scott. If I could paint a picture of Stu, he would be gentle colors, like a soft green or a warm yellow. That's because Stu was always the understanding one. You know, that person who knows you're gonna cry even before you do. The one who's always there, no matter how much you say you don't need him. It was going to be nice to spend the time with Stu and Keith. I could put up with Robbie, just like I always do. I guess you could tell by now that Mom and Dad were traveling to visit my sister Kathy and her husband Herbie. Kathy was going to have her very first baby. She'd visited us this Christmas, and the baby was growing inside her. It was so beautiful to watch, and now it was going to come into the world. I only wished I could be there, but with school and all, it wasn't possible. So Mom and Dad were to go, and the rest of us stay. This was the very first time we'd ever been on our own. Of course, Stu and Keith were pretty old, so it wasn't anything to them. But for Robbie and me, well, it was pretty big. I was in charge of the cooking, which wasn't too hard, because Mom had made all sorts of things before she left that I just sort of had to get ready. Stu and Keith would take care of the farm, and we all sort of pitched in with the house cleaning. Robbie was just told to help us all out, and he said he would, except...
4: I'm not helping any girl in the kitchen, and that's that.
2: Ted, I really don't think I should be going.
1: Oh, Sheila, that's nonsense.
7: It is, Mom. Everything's gonna be just fine. And Robbie will toe his own line, won't you, Robbie?
4: Not in the kitchen.
3: I don't want you in my kitchen.
5: Well, then that's settled.
3: How long do you think until she'll have the baby?
2: The doctor said next week.
1: I remember when Doc Mitchell said that about Stu, and we waited 2 weeks.
7: Well, maybe I was listening to a different drummer.
2: A mighty slow one, I might add.
3: Not like me, huh, Mom? I was early.
2: Yes, you were.
4: And I was right on time.
2: So was Keith.
1: But the doctor wasn't.
5: Shouldn't we be heading out to the platform? This is only a mail stop. They won't be waiting for passengers.
2: Guess we'd better. And by the looks of the snow, I think you'd better not wait for us.
7: We can wait, Mom.
1: No, I think your mother's right. No matter what the sky looked like this morning, that snow's beginning to look like a blizzard.
3: That means there won't be any school tomorrow. Yay!
4: That's the best thing you've said all day.
2: It's probably the only thing you two will agree about in the next 3 weeks.
3: Don't forget to give Kathy and Herbie big kisses from us.
4: You can kiss Kathy for me, but shake Herbie's hand.
5: Tell Herbie thanks for the devotional books. Tell him they're being used.
1: Well, I don't want to give any long lectures, but you two know that Stu and Keith have the last word in everything. And you're to obey them like you obey us.
4: We will, Dad.
3: Promise, Dad.

0: car kiss, Daddy.
1: Ah, thank you.
2: I got the suitcases. Let's get out there.
3: Well, I have to admit, it's getting exciting.
1: It should be. You're on your way to being a grandmother.
3: Oh, Ted.
4: Granny Scott.

0: ask you now that you watch over Mom and Dad on their journey. Bring them safely to Kathy and Herbie. And a special love prayer for our little Kathy and her baby. Now we pray for a good rest and good weather. Thanking thee in Christ's name. Amen.
1: Amen.
2: Amen.
1: Well, whatever this guy was saying this morning, it sure is eating the words now.
0: I don't think there'll be any school tomorrow.
2: That's fine with me. I can finish carving my bird feeder. I've still got to carve out the holes for the lard.
1: What tree are you gonna put it in?
2: The one down by the barn.
1: Ooh, that's scary.
3: What?
1: The wind. Never cared much for wind.
0: Not when it's howling that loud.
2: Can you imagine being out in it?
1: Not in your life. Think it's gonna let up?
0: Well, let's hope so. When I went out to check the animals, it looked mean.
1: It sounds mean.
3: Does that mean you're about ready to call it a day?
2: Yeah, I guess I'm pretty tired. Hey, Sarah, that cake was sure good. You bake it?
1: No, Mom did before she left.
2: That's what I thought.
1: Very funny.
0: I enjoyed it a lot, Sarah. And it would have tasted just as good if you'd baked it yourself. And we'll be having the pleasure of your cooking shortly, I suppose.
1: The rate you guys are eating Mom's stuff, it's gonna be sooner than we all thought.
2: Something must have fell from the roof.
3: Yeah, I'm surprised the roof hasn't come off with this wind.
1: Hey, why don't we all sleep down by the fireplace tonight?
2: I wonder what it is.
0: I'll go check.
3: Wait a minute, Stu. Don't open the door.
0: We gotta find out what's banging.
3: Take the gun.
2: Keith, are you crazy?
3: Take the gun, Stu. Sarah, Robbie, get upstairs.
1: I don't want to.
3: Do as I say, both of you. Now move.
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0: There, that's fine, Danny. Leave the chair right there by the window. Pull the little table over a bit.
1: Like this, Mom?
0: Good. Help me move the green rug from the hallway into my bedroom here.
1: Why, Mom? I think that old green rug looks okay out there.
0: No, I want it. Oh, you wouldn't understand, I suppose. But once I had a green rug, when we first went to China. It went everywhere I went. Now, well, it seems like I can just think better if I have my feet on a green rug.
1: Oh, Mom.
0: Come on.
1: Okay, I'll pull it in by myself. You've been sick.
0: I'm better now.
1: There's a table on it, Mom.
0: Move the table.
1: Oh, okay. For a little rug, it's awful heavy.
0: That's what your father always said.
1: Huh?
0: Never mind. Put it down.
1: This is sure a neat apartment, Mom. Boy, I never had a room like the one I got here.
0: Funny how everybody said we couldn't find an apartment in Wheaton. Not this time of year. They just didn't know.
1: It's gonna be great. I mean, I get to come home and you'll cook my lunch at noon, just like the other guys.
0: I'm glad I'm here.
1: Hey, you feel all right? I keep forgetting. Dad said I had to take care of you.
0: Well, I'm going to take care of you, and don't you forget it. That's one of the big reasons God brought me back to the States from Thailand. The operation, this other thing, well, it was just his way of doing it, I guess.
2: When the school year was over, Isabel went east to Philadelphia and New York for more therapy, and a few speaking engagements she refused to say no to. Her chauffeur and right-hand man was George Sutherland, longtime friend.
3: Belle, I've been looking all over for you.
0: Oh, this is my favorite pine tree, George. You'll find me sitting under it every chance I get away from the meeting.
3: There's a girl who wants to talk to you. She's come east from Kansas thinking about the mission field and doesn't know where. Reminds me of you a little, Belle, back when, you know.
0: I know, the old days. Years and years and years ago.
3: How you feeling, Belle?
0: Pretty good. It gets hot in this part of the country, doesn't it?
3: Oh, wait till you get to Kesey Grove next week, Belle. It's hotter there.
0: I know, and the mosquitoes. But, George, at Keswick, it's the spirit. The spirit is always good.
3: And you'll add your share.
0: Victorious life. Been the Keswick theme for years. Never meant so much to me. Victorious life. Death.
3: Yes.
0: I've been doing a lot of thinking about victorious death. You know, death doesn't need to be melancholy. Some days I'm quite sure this thing will be the end of Belle Coon. You don't mind my talking like this.
3: Oh, I want to hear what you have to say about it, Belle.
0: Oh, it's just that it doesn't need to be sad and frightening. Instead, it can be more like getting ready to go on the most exciting journey of all. Sometimes it does feel just like that.
3: That's victorious life, Belle.
4: When I got back to the office, found I didn't have enough to do, Belle, so I called you. What were you doing?
0: I was sitting in the snack shop, and my coffee's back there now getting cold, George.
4: That doesn't sound like you have much to do either, Belle. Maybe I can remedy that.
0: If people like you pester me with phone calls, I'll have my hands full.
4: Well, it depends on who the people are, I guess. Suppose it was John Coon that called you away from your coffee.
0: George, what do you want?
4: We had a cable here at the office today, Belle, from John.
0: Oh.
4: He's leaving Hong Kong, flying into New York tomorrow, Belle. I'm going to drive up and meet him. I'll bring him right over there to the camp and then take you both down to Keswick. In plenty of time for your next meeting.
5: So good to be standing beside you on the platform again.
0: Suppose they think we're talking about what we're going to say.
5: Wouldn't they be surprised?
0: It's been so long.
5: More than a year.
0: Put on some weight. I didn't notice till you stood up just now.
6: Well, it's just one of those things, but these are two brave Christian missionaries who sailed to China more than 20 years ago, stayed as long as they dared in spite of war and the communists, and then simply traveled across the mountains to Thailand to take the gospel to the tribespeople there. We're glad to greet John and Isabel Coon.
2: On to Lancaster, PA, Philadelphia, and Washington, And finally, quite tired, Isabel went back with John to her small apartment in Wheaton.
0: No, John. There's no use trying to convince me. I don't want to have another operation.
5: The doctor from Chicago made it very clear.
0: I know he did. I don't want to go through another operation.
5: It's the only way. The thing is growing again.
0: Yes. You know as well as I do there's another way.
5: He can get you a room by the end of the week.
0: Let it grow. That's the other way. I've thought it all through. Come to this place in my mind a dozen times before. What good will another operation do? What real good? It'll just be temporary.
5: Nobody can say that.
0: Don't fool yourself. I don't. It won't cure. It'll only be a delay.
5: We can see.
0: John, I'd be nothing more than a big expense to the mission.
5: Nobody said that.
0: I said it. It's the way I feel. They'll take dedicated dollars that people have sent in for the gospel witness and spend it on Belle Coon's hospital room and board. I think that's a waste, and furthermore...
5: Belle, please don't go on like this. You feel low today, but
0: another
5: tomorrow...
0: thing, John, if I'm operated on, if this cancer is checked for a while, I'll be holding you back from the field.
5: You think I care?
0: I care. You can do a lot more in Thailand by superintending a mission than you can by playing nursemaid to an ailing wife.
5: I won't be just a nursemaid. I'll be here with you.
0: My work's almost done, John. That's really the way I look at it these days. My book on the Thailand mission is almost done. That's my big job. I think I'll get the last chapter done by Christmas. Then, well, no, John, I will not go through another operation. I'm not going to finish my book by Christmas after all. I'm really only 2/3 of the way through. The work drags me down. I hardly have the energy left to write anything. It isn't pain. There really isn't so much of that. It's just tiredness. If you honestly think an operation will give me some more time, with some more strength, all right. I'll do it. I must finish my book. I've got my title, Ascent to the Tribes. What do you think? John, see what came in the mail? With all the get-well cards?
5: From Thailand?
0: From Lucius.
5: Good old Lucius.
0: They finished the rainy season Bible school.
5: Your school?
0: 80 students. And listen, John, he adds up some other things. He has 30 villages in his district now, with 270 Christian families. And last year, 700 baptisms.
5: Tell me, does this package look as if it's tied up well enough to cross the Pacific?
0: Yes. You made the cord triple. Yes. Oh, that's fine.
5: I'm going down to the post office now.
0: Be sure to insure it.
5: How do you insure a wedding dress?
0: Mostly by prayer, I guess. The same kind of prayer that found Kathy, a missionary husband by the name of Don Rulison. Now, John, I've got this insert for the next issue of Spiritual Food all finished. See? This paragraph should be in here.
5: Mm-hmm.
0: It ends right here. You do see what I mean.
5: If I didn't know this newsletter meant so much to the Christian refugees, I wouldn't let you work on it.
0: Let me? You couldn't stop me. Oh, if I weren't in a wheelchair, I'd be down there at headquarters helping to mimeograph, fold, and stuff.
7: Mrs. Coon, thanks so much for letting me come and interview you. Promise me right at the start you'll let me know when you're tired and want to quit.
0: Caroline, I'm tired right now. Trouble with me is the tireder I get, the more I talk. On and on and on. And I can talk about the Lisu people. I'm warning you.
7: You know, I've read all your books. I think I have a pretty good background. Actually, I read them long before I ever thought I'd meet you. Or write your biography.
0: I'm flattered that anybody thinks there's value in...
7: Let me say one more thing before we begin. I admire you. The way you fought this whole thing of cancer.
0: Well, Carolyn, it hasn't been an easy victory, I'll tell you that. And it's never been a battle fought once to the finish, either. Over and over and over, I've had to swing at my very subtle, and sometimes not so subtle, enemy.
7: How have you done it? I know this isn't what I'm here to interview you about, but you must have something that can help somebody else.
0: I don't know. Maybe. One thing. For quite a while, I found myself wondering just how the end would come. I had to quit that. The way I quit was just to keep busy. Busy with my writing. You'd understand that.
7: Yes, except I don't know if I could concentrate the way that you...
0: You would. I just set up a schedule and stuck to it. There was something else, too. Maybe you can sum it up in one verse. It's from Isaiah. I am God. There is none like me, declaring the beginning.

0: We are conformed to your death. I know. Yes, I know in the pain of the descent into the Valley of the Shadows, there will be a fellowship. Even if our weakened nature cannot always recognize it, the power of your resurrection will become known as never before, and the great end, that we may know you, will be granted. We shall be clasped in your arms. We shall rest on your bosom, and all the impurities of our earth-clogged life will be gone forever.
1: Lord, now lettest thou thy servant depart in peace, according to thy word. For mine eyes have seen thy salvation.
2: How beautiful upon the mountains are the feet of them that publish glad tidings.

You've just heard the 15th and concluding chapter of Beautiful Upon the Mountains, the transcribed story of John and Isabel Kuhn. Rita Stobie was heard in the role of Isabel, Ted Seeley as John. Others heard included Larry Moran and Walter Carlson. Sound was by Les Lamborn. The story of Beautiful Upon the Mountain was directed by John Hebert and has been another in the series Stories of Great Christians, produced by the Department of Broadcasting of the Moody Bible Institute in

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1: Well, hi there. I'm a pesty old weed that loves to get in your garden and lawn.
2: Pesty old weed, huh? Would you identify yourself, please?
1: Sure. I'm Mr. Quackgrass.
2: Quincy, is that you?
1: You know me, Uncle Bob.
2: How could I ever forget you?
1: I don't know how to interpret that.
2: Quincy Quackgrass, welcome to Nature Corner. That's how to interpret it.
1: Oh, now I feel a whole bunch better, Uncle Bob.
2: Quincy, you look just like the grass I used to blow on to make a whistle.
1: That's me, Uncle Bob. You want to try your luck at me again?
2: Sure.
1: Go ahead. Pull off one of my blades of grass.
2: Okay. Gotcha. Now I'll hold you firmly between my two thumbs, leave a little crack there, and blow on you.
1: You did it.
2: How about that? May I try again?
1: Sure, go ahead. Whoa, that was a different one.
2: Quincy Quackgrass, tell the boys and girls about yourself, please.
1: Okay, I'm dark green, and my blades of grass are wider than other grasses.
2: Mm-hmm. They look to be about a third of an inch wide.
1: Right, and be careful how you handle me, Uncle Bob.
2: Oh, why's that, Quincy?
1: Because quackgrass is sharp.
2: No kidding, let me feel you. Wow, your edges feel like they have tiny sharp teeth.
1: I've seen many kids cut their hands when they tried to pull me out of their garden.
2: So it's best to wear gloves with you, right?
1: Yes.
2: Is it possible to pull you up by the roots?
1: It's possible, but it's also very hard.
2: Oh, really? Why is that?
1: Because the wise, intelligent creator gave me super strong roots that go way down in the soil, about 8 inches deep, and then they fan out.
2: Oh, yes. Chances are that I'd pull off your grassy stems and leave your roots in the ground.
1: And grass would grow back in a few weeks.
2: Right. How tall do you grow, Quincy?
1: Quackgrass grows up to 2 feet tall out in the meadow, Uncle Bob.
2: Wow. Do cows like you?
1: Oh, you bet they do. So do sheep and deer and goats and horses. They get a lot of nutrition from me.
2: Oh, that's good. Quincy, the entire meadow out here is full of quackgrass. Was it always full of you and your relatives?
1: No. There used to be other weeds and grass in here, but I crowded them out.
2: I see. Well, how do you spread so fast?
1: The Son of God, my maker, gave me rhizomes.
2: What is a rhizome?
1: It's a root that grows out of my main root and travels through the soil as far as 8 feet from me, see? Mm-hmm. Then it pokes up through the soil and into the sunshine.
2: And blades of grass start to grow from it, and it's a new quackgrass plant.
1: That's right. That happens all around me, Uncle Bob. Baby plants grow from me. And that's why it's almost impossible to pull up all of a quackgrass plant.
2: Boy, you're tough, aren't you?
1: Yes, I really mean business.
2: Why are you so much stronger than other types of grass, Quincy?
1: Why am I able to crowd them out and take over?
2: Yeah.
1: The Lord God put special chemicals in my grass and roots.
2: Special chemicals?
1: Yes, sir.
2: No kidding. What do they do?
1: They're like poison to many other weeds or plants near me.
2: You mean you kill some weeds and plants who get too close to you?
1: I sure do.
2: How close is too close, Quincy?
1: 10 inches.
2: Hmm. What do these chemicals do? Sort of radiate through the air?
1: Yes. My friend Dr. Alan Putman, a weed scientist at Michigan State University, did some experiments on me, and he found that if some plants are within 10 inches of me, they'll stop growing.
2: Incredible. What chemical does your grass give off?
1: Tricin.
2: What does tricin do to, say, a bean plant that's 10 inches from you?
1: The bean plant won't be able to use the energy from the sun to make food.
2: Oh, I see. You mean photosynthesis can't happen.
1: That's right. And the bean soon dies.
2: So, Quincy Quackgrass, your blades of grass send out this chemical tricin in a 10-inch circle, and it affects some plants growing near you.
1: Right on. It makes it so the plants can't use the energy from the sun, and they soon die.
2: And you're the only one left, and so you take over.
1: Right. My roots do their thing, too.
2: They do? Explain that.
1: Well, the intelligent creator put the chemical agropyrene in my roots.
2: All right, what does agropyrene do?
1: It radiates in a 10-inch wide circle around my root system, Uncle Bob, and stops root growth in other weeds or plants 10 inches from me.
2: Uh-oh, Spaghetti-O. If you stop the roots in a plant from growing, you've stopped the plant.
1: That's right. The plant dies, and I just take over.
2: Oh, my. Why is this, Quincy? Why did the Creator make you this way?
1: A lot of farmers and gardeners have wondered the same thing, Uncle Mom.
2: Well, what's your answer?
1: I have several.
2: Fire away. The kids and I are listening.
1: I'm a dependable grass. Because my roots are so deep, dry weather doesn't bother me much.
2: Oh, and the cattle have something green to munch on even during a drought.
1: All right. See how thoughtful the Creator was?
2: Oh, I sure do. I understand what you're saying.
1: Also, because of the way I spread all over the meadow, Uncle Bob, I help to hold the soil together.
2: Yes, you prevent erosion. The wind can't blow the soil away in a dust storm.
1: And floods won't wash the earth away.
2: Because you hold it together.
1: You know, Uncle Mom, sheep can be pretty hard on a meadow.
2: Yes, I know. My farmer friends tell me. They nibble some kinds of grass right down to the roots and kill the whole plant.
1: But that can't happen to me because Christ the Creator made my roots grow so deep.
2: Old Baba sheep can't get to your roots and rhizomes.
1: For sure. Plus, I'm winter hardy.
2: You can take the cold weather.
1: You've got it. A lot of other types of grass freeze out and die. Then the next spring, the deer, cows, goats, sheep, and horses have nothing to eat.
2: Okay, it's all adding up now, Quincy Quackgrass.
1: You see why the Creator God made me, Uncle Mom?
2: I sure do. He was really helping the critters and us.
1: I'll admit it, I do get out of line now and then and stray into your garden where I don't belong. And unless you completely dig me up and toss me out, your garden is in trouble, I warn you. Especially the cucumbers, beans, and corn.
2: I see. One question I forgot to ask you, Quincy. Why do people call you Quackgrass?
1: I think somewhere along the way, somebody substituted an A for an I in my name.
2: Oh, really? You mean you used to be called Quickgrass?
1: Yes.
2: What did that mean?
1: Quick was an old English word 400 years ago that meant lively. Do you get it?
2: Oh, indeed I do. You're a very lively grass, Quincy. Thanks for sharing your story today. Many times today, God is working right in the middle of our lives, and we don't know it.
3: Yes, like maybe he protected us from being killed in a car accident.
2: Yes, that car came whizzing at us at 80 miles an hour and missed us by a
3: few inches. Seems like it should have hit us.
2: But it didn't. Many times, God has been right there in the middle of it all.
3: Protecting our lives, kids.
2: That's for sure, Tim.
3: Dad, maybe the reason why we don't take this more seriously and thank God more is because we don't have a Bible verse that says, God made that other car turn a little bit to the left and miss you.
2: That's right. You know, son, the Bible talks about many people that God protected. He saved their lives, and they knew it. Because God gave them a Bible verse that said so.
3: Oh, this sounds interesting.
2: Let's imagine that we could turn time backwards 3,000 years ago, Tim, and talk with King David of Israel.
3: That sounds neat, Dad.
2: You can talk with him, Tim.
3: Whoa, that's super.
2: Okay, you ready to turn the time back now? Hello there, young man. Can I help you?
3: Oh, yes, sir. Are you King David of Israel?
2: Yes, I am. What's your name?
3: Tim.
2: Don't be scared. Hi, Tim.
3: Hi, King David.
2: Now, what was it that you wanted to talk about today?
3: The way God has protected you so many times, David.
2: Oh, yes, indeed. Many times I've been protected by the Lord, and I didn't know it until afterwards.
3: What do you mean?
2: Well, many times when I was in great danger and trouble and was protected, I didn't realize the Lord had protected me until He told me sometime later.
3: Ah, and you wrote it down in the Bible, right?
2: That's right, Tim.
3: Tell me about one of those times, would you please?
2: Well, it happened so many times, Tim.
3: Okay, all right. Remember how King Saul was chasing after me so many times and tried to kill me? Yeah, he was jealous of you. He didn't want you to be the next king. He wanted to be the king of Israel forever.
2: Yeah. Remember that day he threw a spear at me?
3: Yeah, he missed. Oh, I'm glad he did. You were playing your harp for King Saul that day, weren't you?
2: Yes, and that was the last day I played my harp for him, Tim.
3: When he winged that spear at you, you made tracks out of there.
2: I sure did, and I took 600 very brave men with me, Tim.
3: Where'd you go?
2: Where'd we go? We went everywhere. Saul chased us in the desert and out into the mountains and into the plains.
3: I remember one time when you caught King Saul in a cave, and you could have killed him, but you didn't.
2: Yes, I cut part of his robe off, remember?
3: Why didn't you kill him?
2: Because it was wrong, Tim. Whenever God chooses a king, it's not a man's job to get rid of that king. It's God's job.
3: Oh, you knew that, and you obeyed God, huh?
2: Right. It's the only way, Tim.
3: You did that another time, didn't you, David?
2: Yes, I could have killed Saul, but I didn't.
3: You sneaked down into his camp, and you took his spear and his canteen, didn't you?
2: That's right. And I ran down into the ravine and up the other side of the canyon wall and hollered to Saul.
3: You told him what you did, and you said if you want this, you can come and get it.
2: Yes, and he realized I could have killed him with that spear, but I didn't.
3: He knew that you were obeying God.
2: He promised he'd never chase me again.
3: But he broke that promise, didn't he?
2: Yes. He was just so crazy jealous.
3: He didn't want you to be the next king.
2: That's right. So he chased after me again.
3: What happened?
2: He almost got me this time.
3: Really?
2: Yes. And this is the place where God protected me. He was right there helping me, and I didn't know it until afterwards.
3: Then he spoke to you, and you wrote it down, and that's a Bible verse today, right?
2: You've got it.
3: Tell me about that story, would you, David?
2: Okay. Well, King Saul meant business this time, so his best army took off after me.
3: And you had 600 men with you, right?
2: Right. They were very brave men, Tim.
3: Where'd you all go?
2: We went to the desert of Maon.
3: There are a lot of caves there, right?
2: Right.
3: Did Saul know you were there?
2: Mm-hmm. He sure did.
3: Uh-oh, Spaghetti-O, what'd you do?
2: Well, Tim, there's some big mountains in the desert of Maon. My 600 men and I were on one side of that mountain, and King Saul and his army were on the other side.
3: Whoa, how far apart were you?
2: Very close, about a half a mile.
3: Did Saul see you?
2: Yes, and he had us trapped, and he knew.

0: "Come quickly, the Philistines are raiding our land."
1: Did Saul go?
0: He sure did. And he took his army with him, and he went back to fight the Philistines.
1: And you and your 600 men escaped?
0: At the very last moment, Tim.
1: How do you know God did this?
0: He told me. He said, "David, I would not give you into Saul's hands."
1: Whoa! So God sent the Philistine army to attack Israel to get King Saul and his army off your back.
0: Exactly. See how God gets involved in our lives, Tim?
1: I sure do, King David. Whoa. You know, I'll bet he's done that many times for me. But I just don't know it. He hasn't given me a Bible verse saying that he protected me, you know?
0: I understand. But you can know this for sure, Tim. Listen, when God wants you to do a job for him, nothing can happen to you until you do that job for God. Never forget that.
1: Thank you, sir. That proves that God has the last say, doesn't it?
0: That's for sure. He's in control.

0: That's really true, isn't it? Here's something else that's true. Okie dokie, today's true story came from 1 Samuel chapter 23. Uncle Bob, till next time. Bye-bye.
1: This is Sunshine Kids.

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3: Hi, boys and girls. I'm Aunt Carol.
4: And I'm Uncle Dan. Welcome, everyone, and thanks for joining us once again.
3: Today we have a double feature for you, two stories instead of one.
4: The first is about a little four-year-old deaf boy named Jamie and his dog, Shep.
3: Jamie's parents, Lisa and Jack, and his grandmother, Lois, say that Jamie's sweet personality, infectious grin, and unbounded energy make him a real blessing to them all.
4: His loving ways make him Shep's favorite person, too.
3: So listen now as I bring you his story as it was told to me. I call it Jamie, where are you? It's a bright, sunny day in July, and Mother and Jamie have taken Shep, their rambunctious shepherd husky puppy, to the vet for his 8-month checkup.
5: Well, Shep, I see you've grown a bit since last time.
6: I never saw a dog with bigger feet, Dr. Baxter. I think this dog must be part horse.
5: No, not quite. But he's going to be quite an animal. And smart, too.
6: And that's for sure. You know, I think he already senses that Jamie can't hear. Just yesterday, the doorbell rang, and Shep ran over to Jamie, licked his face to get his attention, and trotted over to the door.
5: Well, they do train dogs nowadays to be hearing-ear dogs for the deaf. But it sounds like Shep here may already be training himself.
6: I think you're right. Oh, by the way, Jamie has something for you. He made it specially to give to you today.
5: Oh? Will Jamie understand if I speak to him?
6: He's doing very well at reading lips, and we're teaching him sign language. In fact, he's quite the hit in the neighborhood. All his friends are learning it, too, as they play together. So if he doesn't understand you, I'll sign it for you.
5: Jamie, Shep is okay. He's healthy, strong. Understand? Good. Oh, what's this? A present? For me? Yes? What's inside this envelope? Okay. I'll open it. Oh, why, it's beautiful. Shep's paw print artwork.
6: Jamie and Shep worked on it all day yesterday. I had finger paint nearly up to the ceiling before these two were finished. But Jamie wanted you to have a present because he can tell you liked Shep so much. He put finger paint on Shep's paws and then pressed them on the paper. Quite a nice effect, don't you think?
5: Oh, it's absolutely wonderful. Thank you, Jamie. I'm going to hang this on my wall. See? Right here. Tell him how much I like it.
6: Sure. I'll tell him in sign language. Doctor put picture on wall. He likes picture very much. He says thank you.
5: What's he signing? I'm going to have to learn how to do that. He's so fast.
6: Jamie says you're welcome for the picture and thank you for taking care of Shep.
5: No problem, little buddy. No problem. Oh, and a hug. Why, thank you.
3: A few weeks later...
6: Come on, Shep. Just a little bite. Here, Jamie, give him some of this. Good boy, Shep. See? It's just a little toast. You can do it, boy. Oh, baby, you're just feeling awful, aren't you?
7: Lisa, honey, where are you?
6: I'm in here, Jack. I'm in the kitchen.
7: Oh, come on out back on the deck and see what I bought.
6: What? What'd you get?
7: Something for us when we go camping. Come on, come see.
6: Wow, Jack, this thing is huge. I've never seen such a big ice chest before.
7: The hardware store had a special on them, so I splurged a little. See how sturdy it is? It even has a latch so it won't accidentally open and spill anything out.
6: It's great.
7: I'll just shove it back against the house and out of the way.
6: It should hold all the food we need for a whole weekend.
7: Yeah, we'll take it with us next week when we go up north.
6: If Shep isn't any better, I don't know if we can go or not. I'm taking him to the vet tomorrow. Jack, I'm afraid something is terribly wrong with him.
7: He didn't keep his food down again today?
6: Not only that, he isn't even interested in food. And Jamie just sits there all day, petting him.
7: I know. He won't leave Shep's side.
6: I'm going to call Grandma Lois and see if she'll come over in the morning to stay with Jamie while he's still asleep. I've got an appointment to take Shep in at 8:30. I hope the vet can figure out what's wrong with him.
7: Oh, good. I don't want to take any chances with that dog. He's Jamie's best friend.
8: I just don't know what to say. It's possible he got into something poisonous, but the highly elevated temperature makes me think he's got some type of infection. The symptoms, though, just don't quite add up.
6: He is going to get better, isn't he?
8: Well, I really can't say. It just doesn't look too good.
6: But this can't be happening. What can we do?
8: Well, ordinarily I'd keep a dog this sick here, but in this case there really isn't anything I can do. And I think he'll be more comfortable at home with Jamie. I'll send some medication along with you.
6: Dr. Baxter, what should I tell... I mean, what about Jamie? He loves this dog so much. They're absolutely inseparable. Jamie needs Shep.
8: I know. Jamie's such a great little guy. I just wish I...
6: Well, I can pray. At least I can pray.
8: I'd say prayer is Shep's best chance. I've got to tell you, without a miracle, he's not going to make it through the night. And you're going to have a very broken-hearted boy on your hands. I'm really sorry.
3: As soon as Lisa arrived home from Dr. Baxter's with Shep, she and Grandma Lois knelt by the living room sofa and asked God to spare Shep's life. When they were done praying, Grandma Lois had an idea.
9: Lisa, do you have any baby bottles around here from when Jamie was little?
6: Baby bottles? I don't know. Maybe. Somewhere.
9: Well, let's look.
3: Every 2 hours for the rest of the day, Grandma Lois fed Shep broth laced with penicillin from a baby bottle. Jamie eagerly helped and never left the side of his friend. He even slept by Shep that night in his sleeping bag. And the next morning, much to everyone's relief, Shep was much better. Alert, but still very weak.
10: Breakfast's ready, everybody. Well, well, Shep, you look much better, boy. Doesn't he, Jack?
7: Oh, sure does. I think God must have heard your prayers.
3: As soon as breakfast was over, Jack went to the garage, took out the lawnmower, and began mowing the big side yard. Lisa began washing the dishes while Grandma Lois went to the garage to sweep the dirt out. Jamie, who had stayed on the deck, played quietly by Shep's side. And then suddenly...
9: Shep, my word, what are you doing up? What's wrong? You want me to follow you, is that it? Okay, I'm coming. What in the world? So? What? I don't see anything wrong. Oh, you crazy dog. I think that fever must have gotten to your brain.
3: Grandma Lois returned to the garage, but Shep, somewhat unsteadily, followed her, barking and refusing to let her work, barking and heading for the garage door, finally barking and taking her skirt in his teeth to tug her toward the backyard.
9: Shep, what has gotten into you? You just go on now and play. Go find Jamie. Jamie?
10: Jamie? Where are you?
3: Alarmed, Grandma Lois ran into the kitchen, but Jamie wasn't there with his mother. Lisa quickly joined the search, and Jack, too, soon joined the anxious hunt for Jamie. He'd just been there. They knew he wouldn't leave Shep, so he had to be near. But where? The more time that elapsed, the more frantic they all became. Where was Jamie?
11: Shep! Shh! Please, I hear something. Come here, listen.
10: Oh, Jack, it's Jamie. He's trapped somewhere. Grandma Lois, come here, quick! Where can he be? I can't see him anywhere. Shep, shh!
11: That banging, it's coming from inside the house.
10: Oh, Jack, he can't breathe right. He doesn't sound right. We've got to find him. Jamie? Jamie, where are you? Not in the closet. Not in the bathroom. Jack, he's not in here.
7: He's not anywhere in here either.
10: Quick, come in here. I can hear him. Listen.
11: He's outside. He's trapped outside somewhere.
3: Everyone rushed outside, but no Jamie. They could hear his muffled banging to get out of somewhere. They could hear his stifled cries, but none of them could tell exactly where the noise was coming from.
11: Listen, it's coming from the wall. He's inside the wall of the house.
10: Oh, Grandma Lois, he's suffocating. Help us, somebody help us.
3: Jack began tearing the siding off the house with his bare hands. Grandma Lois ran to the garage to get a hammer and a crowbar, and soon they were all frantically ripping off siding in a desperate attempt to reach Jamie before he suffocated.
11: We're losing him. He's getting weaker.
10: Please, dear Lord, help us. Shep, quiet. Can't you see we're trying? Oh, Mother, he's going to die before we can get him out.
11: I can't hear him anymore.
10: Listen. He stopped banging. He's not crying. He's...
11: No, Lisa, stop. Don't say it. Shep, quiet.
10: Jack. Jack, look.
11: Come on, help me get the siding off.
10: Look!
11: What?
10: The cooler.
11: The cooler?
10: Shep's barking at the cooler.
11: The cooler? The cooler. He's in the cooler.
10: It's airtight. Oh, God, no. He'll be suffocated. Oh, my baby. Open it, Jack, quick. Hurry.
11: There.
10: He's gray. Oh, no, look how gray he is. Is he?
11: No, watch out. Let me lay him down.
10: No, baby. Oh, baby. Jack, he's not breathing.
11: He is now.
10: Thank you, Lord, for saving Jamie's life.
11: And thank you for saving Shep. Without Shep, Jamie would have suffocated. We would have never have found him in time.
10: Oh, thank you, Lord, for Shep. But most of all, thank you for my baby. Thank you.
3: After being checked over at the hospital, and after a good night's sleep, Jamie was fully recovered from his experience, and he continues still to be the sunshine of his family. And Shep, as faithful as ever, never leaves the side of his best friend. Wherever Jamie goes, Shep is sure to follow. We've told Jamie's story today as a tribute to all special handicapped children around the world. May God bless them and keep them in the palm of his outstretched hand. And may he give each one of us an extra measure of love and compassion to share with these precious little ones.
4: It was a real blessing that they got to Jamie in time, Aunt Carol.
9: Oh, yes, it was.
4: Talk about a panicky feeling, hearing Jamie's voice getting weaker and weaker, but not being able to find him.
9: I'm just glad they finally paid attention to Shep. Wasn't he smart to keep up the fuss till he got them to understand?
4: Yes, he was. You know, I've read and heard of many instances when a dog has been instrumental in saving a child's life.
9: Me too.
4: There's good reason for the well-known belief that dogs are man's best friends in the animal kingdom. I know I've always loved them.
9: Me too. And so does our friend Sue. She's always loved dogs ever since, well, I think I'll let her tell you all about it in her own words. She calls her story, Giving Love Away.
12: My name is Sue Fisher, and this story took place the year I was 8. Everybody in the town of Granger remembers that year as the year of the flood, but I remember it for a lot more reasons than that.
13: Susie! Susie!
14: Yes, Mama?
13: Come here this minute, young lady.
14: Okay, Mama, I'm coming. Here I am. What's wrong?
13: Did I tell you to take the garbage out this morning, or did I not?
14: Oh, Mama, I'm sorry, I forgot.
13: Well, what if I forgot to make supper, or forgot to wash your clothes, or forgot to pay the bills? Now that your father's left us, I have to do everything.
14: Yes, Mama,
13: What?
14: Is it okay if I go over to Peter's for a little while after I take the garbage out? I want to see his new kitten.
13: You've got 10 minutes, that's it.
14: But I...
13: No buts, young lady, you be here.
14: Susie, come on in. Oh, Peter, she's beautiful. Can I hold her?
15: Here.
14: What's her name?
15: See her white feet? I call her Miss Boots. And you can come anytime you want to see her.
12: Peter always did his best to make me feel better. He seemed to understand how difficult life was for me. Mother was always angry. It seemed she never said a kind word to me, and I missed my father terribly. Fortunately, he called me often, and he took me everywhere with him on weekends.
16: So, Bob, you need anything else? Got plenty of nails?
17: Yep, I think so. But I was wondering if you might show Susie here what you have out back in the old barn.
16: Barn? Oh. Oh, sure. Come right through here.
14: What is it? Oh, Daddy, look, a puppy.
16: He's the last of the litter. I call him Rascal.
14: He's so cute.
17: Susie just loves animals.
16: Maybe she'd like to have him. I've got to send him to the pound if somebody doesn't take him.
14: Daddy, could I?
17: Oh, sweetie, no. I just wanted you to see him. You know how your mother feels about pets.
12: But I begged and pleaded until my father agreed to give it a try. All the way home, I was praying that Mama would let me keep Rascal. She was so busy all the time that I was absolutely starved for affection. But the minute I entered the kitchen with Rascal, the trouble began. I begged her to give Rascal a try, but she wouldn't hear of it.
13: You march right back down to Mr. Olson and give that mutt back to him. And hurry up about it.
12: Tears blinded my eyes as I walked down the front steps. The puppy looked sadly up at me as if he understood what was happening. And he licked my tears away with his soft pink tongue. It was at that moment that I knew I could never give him up.
14: Don't you worry, Rascal. I'll take good care of you. I'll never, ever give you up.
12: I knew Mr. Olson wasn't likely to go back out to his barn now that Rascal was gone. So I decided it would be the perfect hiding place. The barn stood way to the back of his property, so he wasn't even likely to hear Rascal if he barked while I was away. I carefully tucked Rascal into the straw in the back corner of the old barn.
14: You'll be nice and warm here, Rascal. I'll come and see you tomorrow night, right after school.
12: Every day after school, I visited Rascal. I told Peter my secret, and he even saved part of his sandwich at lunch for Rascal. And we scrounged for food whenever we could. Those were happy, happy days.
14: Come and get it, Rascal.
15: I think he likes peanut butter and jelly sandwiches.
14: I think so, too. But it got a little wet in this bag.
15: Everything's wet. It's been raining for 5 days steady. I'm soaked myself.
14: Well, at least it's dry in here. You're dry, aren't you, Rascal?
12: That afternoon, when Peter and I left Rascal, we noticed that the river behind the barn was nearly overflowing its banks. All that evening, it continued to pour, and by bedtime, flash flood warnings had been posted. I went to bed, but I couldn't sleep. Rascal could be drowned. He wouldn't have a chance. Then my eyes focused on a little card hanging from my bedpost. I could just barely make out the silver letters.
14: God is love. God, are you really love? I guess you must love me a whole lot because you sent Rascal to me. But I'm real worried about him. The water's getting higher, God, and Rascal can't swim. He'll drown right there in the big old barn. Oh, please, God, help me to know what to do.
12: It was then that I knew what I had to do. In the middle of the night, Mother discovered that I was gone and called Daddy. Together, they called the police, and for the next 3 hours, I'm told, everyone was quite frantic. But as soon as Peter was awakened and asked if he knew where I might be, he figured it out and told his mother.
15: Mama, she's gone to the barn to save Rascal. That must be where she is.
12: As soon as my parents found out, they sped to Mr. Olson's feed store and slogged through knee-deep water to the abandoned barn.
18: Susie! Susie!
17: Here. Help me pull the door open.
18: Oh, I should have let her keep the puppy. I didn't know it meant so much. Susie! Susie!
17: Look, there's a ladder up to the loft.
18: Hurry, climb up and look. Oh, please, God, let her be there, safe. Oh, please.
17: I'm almost there. I'll look around.
18: Is she up there?
17: I don't see... Wait! She's here!
11: Susie, oh, Susie, sweetheart.
14: Daddy?
11: Susie, baby, are you all right? You could have been... Oh, honey.
14: Rascal and me, we fell asleep.
18: Is she okay? Susie, are you okay?
14: Yes, Mama. Daddy, Rascal would have drowned.
11: I know, baby. You came to save him.
12: My father tucked Rascal under his coat and helped me down from the loft. My mother, standing in water past her knees, swooped me up into her arms.
18: Oh, baby! Baby!
14: Mama, you're crying!
12: I was truly surprised, shocked. For the first time in my life, I knew my mother loved me, really loved me. I could actually feel her love flowing over me, around me, through me. She must have stood there for a long, long time, holding me, stroking my hair, loving me.
14: I'm sorry about the card, Mama.
13: What card, baby?
14: The one from my bedroom.
17: You mean the one you got from church?
14: Uh-huh. I took it off my bedpost when I went to find Rascal, but I dropped it. And it got all wet and muddy, see?
13: Shine the light here, Bob.
17: There.
13: Don't worry, Susie. We'll just wipe this off and... God is love.
14: That's why I did it, Mama. Because I love Rascal, just like God loves us. I just couldn't let him drown.
13: I know, baby. I know.
12: From that night on, my mother was a changed woman. I guess it took a near tragedy for her to realize how starved for love I really was. And I guess that's the real reason why I wanted to tell my story today. Please Don't wait for something terrible to happen to let your children know how much you love them. Don't keep love locked up in your heart. Hug your little ones and tell them how precious they are to you. And remember, kids and parents need to know, love isn't love until you give it away.
19: Uncle Dan and I are sure you've heard of the Ten Commandments and might even be able to recite them by heart. But do you know that Jesus gave his disciples another commandment?
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19: But for now, just listen as the Bob Singleton Kids Chorus sing it for us.

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0: And Uncle Dan saying,
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you not know? Have you not heard? The Lord is the everlasting God, the creator of the ends of the earth. He will not grow tired or weary, and his understanding no one can fathom. He gives strength to the weary and increases the power of the weak. Even youths grow tired and weary, and young men stumble and fall. But those who hope in the Lord will renew their strength. They will soar on wings like eagles. They will run and not grow weary. They will walk and not be

40:31 says, "But those who hope in the Lord will renew their strength. They will soar on wings like eagles. They will run and not grow weary. They will walk and not be faint."

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0: the creak of the rigging, listen to the wind whip the sails. Yes, boys and girls, Sailor Sam's big schooner, the Porpoise, plunges swiftly through the waves, eager to serve her master. Where is she going? Wish I could tell you, but we'll have to find out from Sailor Sam, an adventurous young man whose hunt for scientific truth takes him anywhere. Yes, anywhere. And with him go his two young cousins, Buddy and Nancy. Aye, mate, it's full speed ahead now for seafaring thrills with Sailor Sam!
1: Sam and the gang and archaeologist Adam Boyd are in North Africa, where they plan to look for the Temple of Isis, which they think will yield valuable archaeological treasures. Major Stark of the Foreign Legion is leading a column of troops into the desert, and Sam and the gang have been invited to go along with them. Adam missed the column, and he'll soon find out. Armand, who we found is also the Sheikh of Beaumont, is nearby the column of legionnaires. Major Stark's scout has spotted him, and he's just now riding into camp.
2: Sir Major, I've just found out the Sheikh of Beaumont's on his way. They are ready for war.
3: Oh, that's bad. Stand by for orders. I must tell Captain Stone. Sam, wake up.
4: Oh, what's up, Major?
5: Shh. I'm awake, too.
3: My scout just rode in and informed me that Armand and his raiders are moving this way. We'll attack in force at dawn.
4: Tell us what you want us to do.
5: Oh, boy. A good scrap is coming up, eh?
3: It looks that way, Ole. But your folks aren't going to do any fighting.
5: Oh, that's no way to treat a red-blooded old sea dog.
3: I know, but I can't risk you getting hurt or killed. Sam, I want you to make yourselves a sandbag entrenchment that you can stay in until the fight is over.
4: All right. Where are the sandbags?
3: Come along. I'll get you the gear. You can dig yourselves in.
5: What a fine thing this is. Got to play nursemaid while the rest of the men in this outfit are fighting.
3: Let's not jump to conclusions, Ole. The Sheikh of Beaumont may have a large force. I may suffer heavy casualties, in which case you'll have all the fighting you can handle, and perhaps then some.
6: Oh, just a minute, please, Dr. Boyd.
7: Yes, what is it, my good man?
6: I'm the hotel desk clerk, Dr. Boyd.
7: I know that. Come, I'm tired and hungry, need a bath. I haven't time nor the personality to be sociable at the moment.
6: Captain Stone and his party have gone into the desert.
7: They left without me?
6: Yes, sir. Captain Stone left this message for you.
7: Let me see it. Did they go out there alone?
6: I don't really know, sir. Is there anything I can do, Dr. Boyd?
7: Yes, get me a conveyance and be quick about it.
6: A what, sir?
7: A conveyance while I pack my things.
6: Excuse me, sir. Just what is a...
7: A taxi cab!
4: There, that's the last sandbag we'll need, Ollie.
5: That's the last sandbag you'll get, Skipper. There ain't no more. We're fresh out.
8: Land sakes, what's the Major doing? Half the column is going back the way we came.
9: How come they're leaving us here if half of them are going back?
5: Relax, Nancy, child. The Major's planning his defense strategy.
9: He is?
5: Sure. He's sending out what looks like to be a company of cavalry. He's making a flanking movement so he can catch Armand's raiders in crossfire.
8: Say, maybe they're going to attack Armand before he attacks us.
5: Yes, sir. You should be a general.
8: You mean I hit it on the head?
9: Hey, what on the head?
5: You, if you don't keep your noggin down behind these sandbags. Hazel thinks Major Stark's sending a company of cavalry out to attack Armand and his raiders before they can attack us. I'm pretty sure she's right. It's close to dawn, and we'll soon find out who's going to attack who.
10: It is dawn, honored one. Daylight comes upon us quickly now.
11: The eyesight does not grow dim. Quietly, tell my raiders to move the horses. Prepare to avenge the wounded pride of the Sheikh of Beaumont.
10: Sheikh! The Legion cavalry charges our camp!
12: The Metal on the wall! All over the front, all over the back! All over the front, all over the back! All over the back! All over the front, all over the back!
10: Sheikh! We have many wounded! The infidels cut us to pieces!
11: Fool, shut them out! They have only delayed us! The Yonkis will not get to the Temple of Isis.
5: Hazel, you're right. Major Stark ordered an attack.
8: Do you think that'll stop Armand?
13: No, Hazel, it won't stop Armand. But the surprise attack will delay them until the heat of the day at least. The heat will be hard on his horses and men, especially his horses.
9: Then there's going to be a shooting fight yet? Right here?
13: Yes, Nancy. A shooting fight is what it'll be.
5: Major, what are our chances of heading them off?
13: Very good, now.
5: What do you mean, no?
13: Now is when we have a full supply of ammunition. And a full complement of able-bodied men.
9: You mean they'll keep attacking until we're beat?
13: Yes, young lady. That's what they'll do, unless we get help from the fort. You Americans have heard of the famous Custer's Last Stand?
8: Yes, we've heard about it. Well, what's that got to do with us?
13: I seriously doubt that our stand here will make history. But it could well be our...

0: Dr. Boyd, this is my private office. You don't just barge in here unannounced.
1: My dear Colonel, Gerard, don't pull rank on this fellow because I'm all too familiar with that trick. And it wouldn't take very much argument to talk myself into going to your superior officer.
0: I shiver in my boots, not at all. What do you want?
1: Where are they?
0: What is who?
1: You know of whom I speak, and I want a fast answer and the right one.
0: Captain Stone and his party left with Major Stark's column 2.5 days ago.
1: How nice. How very considerate of all of you.
0: I don't quite understand your irritation, since you were on the missing persons list for several days. Captain Stone waited as long as he could. Informed me that you'd catch up.
1: Yes, and catch up I will. You will furnish the necessary transportation and escort at once.
0: Dr. Boyd, I'm about at the end of my patience with you. I have a war to fight, wounded men to care for, political factions to please and appease. I don't have enough troops, nor guns, nor armored vehicles, nor ammunition, nor horses. And you have the boldness to come in here and demand transportation and protection when you could have had it 2.5 days ago. But you were out on a wild goose chase of your own choosing. The answer is no, absolutely no.
1: I'll take care of you when I return. I haven't time to waste or I'll never catch that column.
0: You'll never catch it anyhow. You'll not go out on that desert alone.
1: You'll have to chase me if you want to stop me, Colonel Gerard. When I make up my mind to go digging, I go digging.

0: Maybe the cab I have waiting can help me.
1: Well, you look like you're in trouble.
0: Yes. Yes. Look, my friend, I need help.
1: Oh?
0: Yes, I have to go out on the desert.
1: Well, you're in luck.
0: I am? You know someone who can take me?
1: Sure, me.
0: You? You have a special car?
1: This car. I got double tires for sand, and I got gas in the buggy, and for $50, I'll take you on the desert.
0: You'll do it for $50?
1: Cash on the barrelhead, man.
0: Let's go.
1: Well, not so fast, Doc. First, I gotta see the color of your lettuce.
0: Lettuce?
1: Yeah, you know, mazuma, greenback, cabbage.
0: Oh, you mean money.
1: Yeah, now you're talking,

0: They're leaving.
1: Keep watching.
0: Major, what happened to the company of men who went out this morning? They didn't come back in...
2: There they are, coming from way over there in back of Armin's men.
0: Ah, they gave the raiders another licking.
3: Here come our men back. Look, the Sheik's men are running away. They're licked.
1: Licked? I wish they were, Hazel. Armin is just drawing back to lick his wounds.
3: Speaking of wounds, looks like there are men suffering over there, Nancy. You and I've got some work to do.
4: Well, sure, Hazel.
1: Just a minute, ladies. I can't permit you to leave the protection of your sandbagged entrenchment.
3: Major Stark, I'm a registered nurse, and you will not stand in my way when there is work to be done. If the shooting starts again, we'll come back here to the sandbags. Now, that's a promise.
1: God bless you, both of you. Captain Andre, see that these ladies get the help they need.
0: Where did Sam go?
1: Why, I don't know. He was here just a minute ago.
0: Oh, there he is, way over there on that ridge.
1: On what ridge? What's he doing on a ridge?
0: Well, he's looking at something with his field glasses.
1: Well, get him and bring him back right now. That's an order, Mr. Olson.

0: Are you sure this bucket of bolts and misconnected parts will keep operating?
1: Ah, sure. My car Myrtle ain't never quit on me yet.
0: Well, I'm glad you feel so optimistic.
1: I am.
0: It sounds like she's got a bad case of asthma to me and a weak heart to go with it.
1: Well, this ain't no Rolls Royce, Doc, but, well, who wants one of them fancy cars out here on the desert?
0: This is a Model A Ford, isn't it?
1: Yeah, how'd you guess? It must be one of them educated fellas.
0: Never mind about my education. Say, what's your name?
1: Well, the boys call me Skinny on account of I am.
0: I'll say you are. If you were any more so, your bones would have to be hinged together with scotch tape instead of skin and cartilage. How do you make your living over here, anyhow?
1: Well, driving my hack. I drove one back in New York.
0: New York?
1: Yeah. They got human beings over there, too, you know?
0: Yes, I'm quite sure they have. How'd you get over here?
1: Well, Doc, it's a short story, but I'll make it long to pass the time, all right?
0: Make it short.
1: Well, I had a run-in with the law, you see.
0: Oh, is that right? You skipped the country and tried to get into the Foreign Legion and they wouldn't take you. Is that right?
1: Well, you know it all. I only got 10% seeing in my left eye here. So, here I am.
0: Yes. Here we are, you mean. Is this all the faster this Tin Lizzie will go?
2: Sorry, I had you worried, Major.
3: Oh, forget it, Sam. But what in the name of common sense were you looking at anyhow besides sand and more sand?
2: Oh, there's some kind of a large building off about 10 miles.
3: Hmm.
2: Maybe a series of buildings. Might be a good place to try to get to for added protection.
3: That's worth a try, but not until after dark.
2: How long will Armin's men keep up this sniping?
3: Until the heat of the day is past. Then they'll launch a full-scale assault. If we can beat them back, we'll live to see another day.
4: Well, I don't like that last remark that Major Stark made, did you? He made that sort of final. Well, if the soldiers and Sailor Sam and the gang can make it to the building that Sam spotted, they might have a chance. See you next week for more adventure with Sailor Sam! This program was transcribed in the studios of Moody Bible Institute of Chicago.
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1: Hi, children. This is Old Owl speaking. I'd like to introduce you to a few of my friends.
2: My name is Beauregard Bear.
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0: Hi there. We've been waiting for you. We're going to have fun and learn something, too. Because it's time for Fables of Faith. Here are your friends, Uncle Van, Christy, and Bud.
1: Do you know where the book of Romans is? Bud, where's the book of Romans?
2: It's in the New Testament.
1: In the New Testament. Do you know who wrote the book of Romans?
2: Paul.
1: Paul wrote the book of Romans. And as he was writing in the 12th chapter and the 10th verse, he was telling some Christians this: be kindly affectioned one to another with brotherly love, in honor preferring one another. People who love one another show each other affection. And when you are kindly affectioned toward one another with brotherly love, that means that you should show signs to one another that you love one another. Sometimes we are thrown together with people that we don't particularly like. Have you ever had to be with someone that you don't really like?
2: Yeah.
1: Do you know how you should act towards these people? Should you say, I don't like you, and go off to a corner, and one sit in one corner and one sit in the other?
2: No.
1: Why not?
2: Because it wouldn't be nice.
1: It wouldn't be nice. It wouldn't be showing affection. It wouldn't be showing brotherly love. And not only that, there's another reason. Sometimes we don't like people because we don't know them. And as we get to know people, we find out that maybe they aren't as bad as we thought they were, just because we didn't get to know them. Well, we had a little case of this with the Unity Club. You know some of the people in the Unity Club who don't quite get along? Who are a couple that don't quite get along, for example?
2: Bruce and Philip.
1: Bruce and Philip, and they're exactly the ones that this story is about today, until old Bo had to show them, just kind of teach them a lesson. Let's see what happened.

0: Well, it's about time that the Unity Club take on another project. Now, this time, I'd like for us to build something useful to the community. Does anyone have any suggestions?
1: Yeah, how about a swimming pool? I think everyone around here would love to have a swimming pool.
2: Yes, but what about those who don't prefer to swim, Bruce? Oh, this wouldn't be a suitable project for them.
1: Then let them get something else. If we go to the trouble to make a swimming pool, the least everyone can do is use it.
3: But why should they be forced to use something they don't want to use?
4: Yeah, just because you're a goose and like to swim, why should we all have to go swimming just because you want a swimming pool?
5: Oh, I wouldn't mind taking a little dip in a pool now and then.
4: Oh, hush, Bo. This is between us and Bruce.
5: But I was only...
0: Now, let's come to order here. Now, let's cut out the nonsense. No one has even said we were going to have a pool. I merely asked for suggestions, and Bruce gave one. Now we stop arguing about something that hasn't even taken place.
1: Yeah, what's all the fuss about?
0: Yeah, well, that's enough, Bruce. Philip, what would you suggest for a project?
2: Well, I should think that we would all benefit greatly from a huge vineyard. Easily accessible to everyone, of course.
1: A vineyard? For what? Who wants a bunch of old grapes? I'll take corn any day.
4: Yeah, I'd rather have some good tasty acorns myself.
3: I agree. That's a rather narrow suggestion, Phil. Now, if you had mentioned making sugar-soaked bones, I might agree with you.
2: Bones? Oh, now really, McKelvey, if any suggestion so far narrows it down to one, this one does.
5: Say, why don't we
4: try... Oh, you shouldn't interrupt like that. Can't you see we're trying to get up a project? I think we should hollow out the big elm tree in the meadow and fill it with all kinds of nuts. You'd sure make a lot of good friends that way.
3: Yeah, and especially would you be pleased.
4: Yeah.
3: We don't seem to be getting anywhere, old owl. Everyone wants to do something that would benefit himself. Or, no, couldn't you make a suggestion?
0: Well, yes. Yes, I could, but that wouldn't serve the purpose. We need a project badly, and not just to have something to do. Now, it's evident that everyone is thinking a lot about himself these days, and what we really need is a project teaching us how to think of each other.
2: Oh, but certainly you're excluding Bruce when you suggest this, aren't you?
3: Naturally. Who needs to think about Bruce? When he's about, you can't think of anybody else.
5: Say, I've got an idea.
4: Bo, you should.
0: Squinty, I'm sure Bo appreciates your watching out for him, but maybe you should let him say what he has to say. He's a member of the Unity Club, too, you know.
5: Yeah, Squinty. I'm a member, too, you know.
0: Now, Bo, what's your suggestion?
5: Well, I think I know a good way to learn to think about each other.
0: Yes, Bo. Go on.
5: Well, I remember once when I was having a hard time getting along with Willie Wildcat. He used to really bother me. And all that sneaking around and jumping out of trees and stuff. Then one day, someone carelessly dropped a match and caused a big forest fire.
2: Oh, dear.
4: Not a forest
2: fire. Oh, yes, I remember.
5: Well, we had a pretty rough time after it was all over, and Willie and I somehow ended up together.
2: My, what a miserable situation that must have been. Going through a forest fire and then having to endure someone with whom you can't get along.
5: Nope. As a matter of fact, that was the best thing that could have happened.
3: Now, how's that, Bo?
5: Because we had to depend on each other. Pretty soon, we got so involved in helping each other and learning about each other that I almost forgot that he was a wildcat and I was a bear.
1: Boy, I'd never forget I was a goose.
2: Nor would you ever allow anyone else the privilege of forgetting it, either.
0: Now, that's just what Bo is trying to help us with. Now, you two be quiet and listen. Now, go on, Bo.
5: You know, the way it all started was I was trying to get out of the forest, just like everybody else. As I was running down the path, I heard Willie yelling for help. I went to see what was wrong, and there was Willie, stuck under a tree that had fallen across him.
4: Boy, this is exciting. What did you do, Bo?
5: Oh, I just went over and lifted the tree up, helped Willie to his feet, and we ran to the river together. I forgot that Willie and I didn't get along, and so did he. And I sure saw a different side of him when we were trying to find a way out to the river. I was glad he could climb trees the way he did, 'cause he was the one who finally spotted the river from the top of one of those trees.
2: I say, how did you two get along together, Bo? I'm sure he must have gotten under your skin eventually.
5: Oh, we still had our differences, okay. But the thing was, we needed each other, so the differences didn't make that much difference.
0: And how long did you stay with Willie, Bo?
5: I don't even remember. You see, after we got through helping each other, we went back to see if we could help anybody else. There was plenty to do. And every once in a while, we got separated. Willie would go one way and I'd go another, trying to find somebody we could help.
3: It sounds as if you stayed too busy to bother each other.
5: Yeah, it's kind of like that. And you know what? When we did see each other, we were really happy. We'd sit down and talk for a while, and then there was more work to do, so away we'd go again.
2: I say, Bo, whatever became of Willie?
5: Oh, I see him now and then. We just sort of parted company after we had done all we could for the others. But when I see Willie now, it's like seeing an old friend. We kind of have something to share, you see. He's still Willie, and I'm still Bo. But we're not the same to each other anymore.
0: Oh, you've done it again.
5: Done what, old owl?
0: Well, you've taught us how we should act toward one another.
5: Well, I hated to see everybody going off in his own direction. That's why I wanted to try to share each project. I wouldn't mind swimming around with Bruce, or helping Philip eat a few grapes, or even trying to eat a sugar-coated bone with McKelvey. 'Cause then I'd know a little more about each one, and that's not a bad idea.
0: Not a bad idea at all, Bo.
5: Of course, they might have a hard time with my project.
0: Why is that, Bo?
5: Because my project would include all of them. I wouldn't want them just to learn about one or two. I'd want them to learn about everybody.
2: Well, I have to admit, that's not a halfway bad idea.
3: Right you are, Phil. I think Bo really has something.
4: Yay for Bo!
5: Okay, if you really want to, then let's go. We'll start learning about Bruce.
0: Now, don't just stand there with your mouths open. What are you waiting for? A forest fire?

0: You see what Bo's trying to do?
1: He's trying to help them know what love really is.
2: He was trying to get them to know each other better.
0: Why was he trying to do this, Christy? Do you remember the argument that started in the Unity Club that...
1: Because everyone was trying to get something for themselves.
0: That's right. Everybody wanted just what they wanted. Bruce wanted a swimming pool because Bruce liked to swim. And Phil wanted a vineyard because Phil likes grapes. And McKelvey wanted a good sugar-soaked bone. And Bo was the only one, really, that was not interested. He wanted to kind of get in with each one of them. And who did he talk about that he had gotten to know?
1: Willie Wildcat.
0: And did he like Willie at the beginning?
2: No.
0: Christy, how did Willie and Bo get to know each other?
1: In a big forest fire.
0: In a forest fire, and they were sort of thrown together, and they had to get to know each other and depend on each other. But what Bo's trying to do is to show them that you shouldn't have to wait until you need each other to learn to appreciate each other. Wouldn't it have been better for Bo and Willie both if they had gotten along?

0: Good to know. Be kindly affectioned one to another with brotherly love, in honor, preferring one another. And we're going to see next week how Bo's project works out.
1: We sure are glad you were with us today, and we hope you had a good time with Uncle Van, Christy, Bud, and all our forest friends. Why don't you plan to be here with us next week for more Fables of Faith? Bye for now.
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1: McAllister Ad Agency.
2: Lucas McAllister, please.
1: Who's calling?
2: Veronica Brinkman.
1: It looks like he stepped out.
2: I know he's there, Crystal. Put him on.
1: One moment. I'll transfer you.
3: Veronica, it's been a while. Didn't think I'd ever hear from you again.
2: I have a killer campaign.
3: Okay, and I should trust you. Why?
2: My brother Jack was driving somewhere with his family when they heard his cell phone ringing. Only it was on the roof of their van. A kid left it up there.
3: Veronica, that's cute, but I'm in the middle
2: of something. It gets better. The phone flies off and a car flattens it. And it still works.
3: Now I'm listening. What's the company?
2: Sun, Ryzen, Wireless. But here's the thing. I need to do it through a credible ad agency like yours, and I also need to remain anonymous.
3: And what do I get out of the deal?
2: I write the commercial, you sell it and produce the spot. We split the money 70-30.
3: Done.
2: But you can't reveal I'm the writer. You do, I walk with everything. And you know I would do it, Lucas.
3: Yes, I know you quite well.
2: This can't get back to my brother.
3: No problem, Veronica.
2: I'll fax the contract today.
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5: Finally! She's home, you guys!
6: Mom's home!
5: Where were you, Mom? We're starving!
7: Why didn't you make some supper for yourselves?
8: We weren't that hungry.
5: I tried, but we're out of peas.
9: You've been gone 3 hours. What took so long?
5: Mom, your grocery bag is leaking.
7: I know. Ice cream.
6: Ice cream, yum!
9: What? We can't afford that.
7: But we promised the kids ice cream when Charlie was potty trained.
5: Ugh. He just had an accident. Ew.
9: Where have you been, Susan?
7: I had to walk home.
9: What? Why?
8: Your bag's making a mess on the floor, Mom.
7: The van. It died in the parking
5: Charlie,
7: lot.
5: Charlie, stop licking the floor.
6: Yummy.
9: So what happened to the van?
7: I don't know. There was this loud bang and a bunch of smoke, and now there's oil leaking.
9: Oh, no.
5: I'm gonna get you, Isaac! The floor is slippery!
10: Ow, my head.
5: Isaac, you're covered in ice cream.
9: Kids, leave us, please.
8: Yes, sir. Okay, come on, Gracie.
7: What are we gonna do?
9: I'm doing everything I can, Susan. I've been looking for work. You know that. I'm doing my best. I've got nothing left. I'm trying to provide. Honey, come here. I'm so sorry. We know who the provider is. We've been down this road before. We need to have a family meeting. Ian!
6: Yeah?
9: Please, tell the kids to get their PJs on. First, we're going to finish off this ice cream, and then we're going to have a meeting in our room.
6: Yes, sir.
9: Everybody here?
11: Mm-hmm. Yep. Yeah. Mm-hmm. I don't think we've ever had all nine of us on this bed. I hope it doesn't collapse.
5: Charlie, stop jumping.
9: Hey, are you kids worried that I don't have a job yet?
8: A little.
12: Uh-huh. One of my friends doesn't have a phone anymore. Because they can't pay the bills. Will that happen to us?
9: It could, but not having a phone isn't the worst thing in the world.
7: No.
12: What will happen?